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3: Charges filed against Cuba's former leader. I'm Tom Rigotti, Fox News. The Justice Department is bringing charges against former Cuban President Raul Castro in a new indictment that accuses him of downing civilian planes. Here's Fox's David Spunt.
4: Raul Castro, the 94-year-old former Cuban president and brother of the late Fidel Castro, the man who led the Cuban Revolution, is now facing seven criminal charges, including murder. In 1996, a humanitarian group called Brothers to the Rescue flew three planes to help rescue people fleeing the communist nation. Two aircraft were shot down off the Cuban coast. Four people were killed. According to the indictment, Raul Castro met with military leaders and authorized them to take decisive and deadly action against Brothers to the Rescue aircraft. Representatives from the Cuban government put out a statement condemning the indictment.
3: SpaceX, led by Tesla CEO Elon Musk, plans to go public. Fox Business Network's Grady Trimble has details.
5: This filing with the Securities and Exchange Commission sets the stage for a SpaceX debut on the NASDAQ in mid-June. June 12th is what's being reported. The SEC filing does confirm that Goldman Sachs will lead the underwriting. Morgan Stanley, Bank of America, Citi, JP Morgan, and others will also be involved. The paperwork peels back the curtain on the financials of SpaceX, too. The company now includes the rocket business, Starlink satellites, and artificial intelligence company XAI. SpaceX generated $18.7 billion in revenue last year, reporting a loss of around $4.9 billion. It generated a nearly $800 million profit the previous year in 2024.
3: Musk will serve as CEO and chairman of the board. The company wants to raise as much as $80 billion in funding towards a valuation of $2 trillion. That would be the largest stock market debut of all time for any company. 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
6: I'm Tori Gates with this WXTK news update. A rollover accident in Yarmouth on Tuesday. Police say a vehicle went off Standish Way near Route 28 at around 5 p.m. It struck a tree and rolled over. The driver has been taken to Cape Cod Hospital. The accident's cause remains under investigation. A suspect is facing charges after he allegedly stole a boat in Wellfleet over the weekend. Brian Berner has the details.
7: Police officials say that Christopher Malcolm is accused of stealing a 2021 boat and trailer from a Cove home on Saturday. They say that the vessel was reported stolen when the owner saw a man driving down Indian Neck Road while towing his boat, and he immediately called the police. Officers say that they found the boat in the parking lot of Indian Neck Beach, and it was being towed by Malcolm's pickup. During the investigation, police say that they recovered a loaded handgun, and Malcolm was then taken into custody. Court officials say that Malcolm has been arraigned and released on personal recognizance.
6: Dennis officials say dogs are banned from the beach at Crow's Pasture as of today due to piping plover activity. Officials say dogs may still use the remaining upland area and trails of the conservation area. The beach will be closed to dogs until all plover chicks have fled. I'm Tori Gates, News Radio 95, WXTK.
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9: Danielle Melise here for the 1 Degree Outside Weather Network with your forecast. Mostly cloudy, a shower, a rumble of thunder still possible tonight. Lows in the upper 50s. Tomorrow, clouds give way to breaks of sun. Highs won't get out of the upper 50s. Northeast wind becoming southeast, 5 to 15 miles per hour. Friday's partly to mostly cloudy with highs in the upper 50s again. For the only forecast you need to know, download our free 1 Degree Outside Weather app on the App Store and Google Play.
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0: Johnson, he is celebrating is the return of Jim Crow to the South, and that is a terrible thing for America.
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0: 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That means all things Bill O'Reilly. 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Mr. O'Reilly, sir, I know it is the highlight of your week. How are you doing? How are the urchins? What's going on?
1: We're all strong here. I was tracking your trip to China. You recover yet on that? That's a long flight.
0: It was a long flight, but I'm going to tell you something, Bill. And I know you went to China not that long ago, and we talked a lot about it, actually. And I enjoyed it. And you know what bothers me the most is how you see up front, up close, and personal when you follow the legacy media, just what lying, corrupt, you know, people they are. They are abusive in their lying. For example, you would think Taiwan was the biggest agenda item issue between President Xi and President Trump. It was not. You know how long that conversation went on for in their bilat meeting? It went on for 2 minutes, Bill. They stated their position, and Marco Rubio even confirmed this. We stated ours. Everybody knows nothing's going to change, and they moved on. And that was the end of it. But if you read the legacy media and you follow the interviews that took place after and the questions being shouted at the president, you would think it was a point of contention. It was not, Bill.
1: No, because it was a two-day affair, and you can't get that kind of a resolution in 2 weeks, much less 2 days. When you were in Beijing, did they keep you?
0: By the way, everybody, I want everybody at home to notice Bill O'Reilly is now taking over the show and is interviewing me. Go ahead, sir.
1: Well, I'm curious about your welfare, Hannity. Somebody has to be.
0: My kids love me. They still love me. Anyway, what's going on?
1: But were they, were you tightly surveilled? I mean, were they keeping track of you and the other media?
0: I was warned repeatedly that they would be. Did I pick up on it? No, I did not. Do I think I was? I absolutely do think I was. Yeah.
1: Okay, but nobody outwardly bothered you.
0: No, not even in the slightest bit. The only thing that was horrible is, as you know, Beijing is worse than Los Angeles with the smog. I mean, it's like permanent smog. It never goes away. And one day I'm on television, like the worst shot with the worst lighting in history. And I got this article written. Hannity looks like he's bloated and belongs in a grave. What's wrong with him? It cracked me up, actually. It was pretty funny. We have to take a lot being in the public eye, Bill O'Reilly.
1: Yeah, I know. I mean, look, those people are stupid. Were you at the Four Seasons Hotel?
0: I was not. That was the president's hotel. It was called the China. Oh, man, I should know the name of it, but I don't even remember. It was a nice hotel. I don't like the menu. I tried a burger. I didn't like that burger. I did have one at the Four Seasons because that's where I interviewed President Trump. That burger was much better. And then pretty much the rest of the way I ate eggs, except on Air Force One, they feed you about every 10 minutes. And I'm just not used to eating that kind of food. It wasn't good for me. I did get bloated, actually, from eating this food that doesn't work well with me.
1: Yeah, it's duck in China, no burgers. Did you learn anything in China that you didn't know?
0: Not really. The one thing I would have liked to have had time to do, and I did not, it would be to see the Great Wall and the Great Hall of the People, but I was covering that live. I can give you behind-the-scenes stuff. They do genuinely have a really good relationship. I can tell you that. There is great respect there. You saw that the way the President Trump was treated, the ceremony that took place, etc. And I just think I don't understand those people that want to be critical of President Trump. I mean, I think it was fake news CNN that said this is the most inconsequential summit in the history of the presidency. No, it's not inconsequential because you have the two top geopolitical powers that have the ability to destroy the world 15,000 times over, meeting, getting along, laughing together, and trying to understand each other and do business together. One thing I can tell you, a classic Trump move that now has been made public, but I knew about it right after it had happened. So when they met right after that that ceremony where both presidents, they played the national anthem of both countries. It was really actually pretty special to cover that and watch that. But right after that, they went into the Great Hall of the People. And, you know, the president has always described President Xi to me as somebody that's very buttoned up. They have an agenda. You stick to the agenda. There's no pleasantries. It's not like I say, Bill, how's your week? What's going on? None of that. It's all business. And they have agenda items, and that's it. President Trump, right out of the box, said, you know, in the next room, I have all these important people, the leaders of industry in America. Let me bring them in. And President Xi was taken back by that, didn't want to do it in the beginning. And then he said, no, you're going to like them. And because you have the top Fortune 500 company CEOs there, he brought them in and they all spoke and they all had an opportunity to be in that room. And I think it was just a genius play by the president. Others would describe it as a power move. I would not. I would describe it as a, hey, you got to meet these guys. You know, we could do a lot of great business together. And then when I did my interview with him, let's put it this way. When we were flying home, Bill O'Reilly, Donald Trump was in the best mood he could ever be in. That was all that I needed to see to know that in his mind, he felt everything went well. According to every other source, the people that were in the room, they confirmed that for me. So I can report that to the folks, as you like to say. And then, you know, you learn more of the details that took place. I just think it was a great life experience, to be honest. Did you get to go to the Great Wall?
1: Oh, yeah. I took my son, and I don't think there's another structure in the world that's impressive as the Great Wall. It's an amazing thing. And if you know the history behind it, how they erected that thing is. But I got out a lot, and I can confirm what you say. The Chinese themselves were happy with the meeting. I had a call from a big shot when it closed. The only thing that didn't work out well was the promise by Xi that he'll help out in Iran. He's not going to help out in Iran.
0: Well, the president did tell me that he wants the situation to end. Now, imagine if from his point of view, they get 50% of their oil through the Strait of Hormuz. One of their tankers got hit by the Iranians, which was dumb by the Iranians because, you know, China is one of the few friends they may have left. However, they did it, and I have no idea why, because if China ever joined the U.S. and Israel, there will not be an Iran. I don't think there's going to be an Iran at the end of the day anyway. The moment of truth is here, Bill. There's not going to be any more delays. It's going to be probably, you know, sometime over the holiday weekend, next week. It's coming. Yep. It's just inevitable. And it's a death cult. It's sad because I think the president really means it when he says he wants peace.
1: Well, I know this and you know this because we spoke to the president. He doesn't want dead civilians in the sand. I mean, and that's what's tempering him a little bit, along with some geopolitics from the Gulf.
0: He doesn't have to touch one civilian. Just if you take out their economy, their infrastructure, it is an oil-based economy, it's over. The problem is the 90-plus million Iranians, they will be impacted by what happens there.
1: Yeah, they will be. They're going to take out all their communications. You're not going to be able to get a cell phone call in or out of there. So anyway, I'm glad your trip was good. Very instructional to go over to a communist country and watch how they basically run things. But I think I agree with you. For a two-day conference, that thing was, I would give it a B, only because Xi is not going to help with Iran, and he could. But that's not the way the Chinese deal. They want something concrete in return for everything they do for anybody. And I don't think America has anything for them now.
0: Oh, I think America has plenty for them. I think that they need access to our markets, number one. It's a big part of their economy. I do believe that their economy, I mean, there are mixed reports. Some say, no, it's doing fine. The people that I trust the most tell me, no, it is not doing well at all. The president, certainly tariffs has hurt them. The cheap oil they've been getting from Iran has now been disrupted. They're now actually, they made it a deal to get energy from the U.S., which I think is great because we're a net exporter of energy. So I think there's a lot of avenues. I actually think the key to world peace is the economy, economic partnerships that are mutually beneficial. I think that is, that would be the sweet spot. However, when you're dealing with a death cult like Iran and convert or die, how do you possibly, how do you negotiate with crazy? It's like the radical leftist Democrats. They're not quite that crazy, but they're crazy.
1: No, it's true. I mean, there's not a lot of places to go with the mullahs, and they're making it quite clear that they're not going to help out at all, and so we're going to have to hit them again, and then maybe the people there will say enough and rise up and take care of them. I think that's going to happen in Cuba and maybe even before Iran. It's a Cuban.
0: Yeah, I think so, too. All right, I feel bad for you. I have tried to encourage you to think about moving to my great free state of Florida. I've looked at the weather that you're going to be experiencing this Memorial Day weekend. You're going to get washed out. It's going to be freezing cold. This is like the fourth Memorial Day in a row, if I'm not mistaken, where weather has been atrocious. And I feel bad for, you know, you had the worst winter. And I still can't convince you, even though I've met with you where I live in South Florida, and you love it down here, and I think South Florida would love to have Bill O'Reilly down here.
1: Bro, I don't know about that, but we'll be spending more time down there. However, this weekend I'll be in Ireland, so I don't have to worry about any of that.
0: Oh, you're going to Ireland this weekend. That's awesome. Tell me about it.
1: We're going to Ireland on our semi-annual Real Men Adventure trip. 20 guys.
0: By the way, Bill O'Reilly, just so you know, has never invited me on his trip. Now, I probably couldn't make it because of my work schedule, but he's never invited me.
1: They're afraid you're going to kick him in the throat.
0: Well, it depends who's going.
1: We would, which on a couple of these guys, I would encourage.
0: Are those your friends, Bill? These are all friends of yours.
1: Yeah, in name. But there's some beefs. But I'll be in Killarney, which is Ring of Kerry, and Dingle is beautiful. And then we're going to London to do a special on the Civil War between the old traditional English people and the Muslims on the rise. So I'll be doing that for News Nation. And I don't even know.
0: I'm very worried that unfettered, illegal immigration in the continent of Europe has resulted in no-go zone, Sharia courts, and people that do not want to assimilate. And you saw what happened in London last weekend.
1: That's right. And it's going to get worse and more violent. And I lived in London for a year. You may remember when I was in, I mentioned this a couple of times, I was in college. So I know the old English ways, you know, the bobbies and the cabbies and all that. I know how it used to be. And I know how it is now. So we're going over to London, cause a little trouble over there. I don't think it could happen here because we don't have the number of Muslims. But the British government has allowed so many of them in that they control various areas of the country, including London. They actually control them. And now they're not people, Jews and stuff like that. And, I mean, my God, it's, I think it's bad here. It's 10 times worse over there. So we'll be going over there after Ireland. Ireland's kind of R&R, but London is work.
0: Well, Mr. O'Reilly, I wish you safe travels. I hope you have a great trip. I hope one year you might consider inviting your old buddy Sean Hannity to come along. My feelings are hurt, but I would never admit that publicly. I'm only kidding, but have a good, great trip. Have a great Memorial Day. God bless you, your friends, your family, and we appreciate you being with us as always. Thank you, sir.
1: Thanks for having me.
0: All right, 800-941-SEAN is our number if you want to be a part of this program. All right, quick break, right back as we continue.
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0: Hey, Hey, your friend Sean Hannity here. 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
1: I'm Tori Gates with this WXTK News Update. A Brazilian father and son fishing off Martha's Vineyard were detained by the Coast Guard and transferred to ICE custody. Brian Berner has more.
2: Officials say that Rogério da Silva Lima and his 15-year-old son, Nicolas de Alvarenga Lima, were fishing for bass near Chilmark when the Coast Guard approached for a routine safety check, and both were detained. Authorities say that Rogério works for a local business owner, and Nicolas is a student at Martha's Vineyard Regional High School. Officials say that they're both currently being detained at the Federal Immigration Detention Facility in Burlington and could be transferred to a similar facility in Texas. I'm Brian Berner.
1: Congressman Bill Keating is urging the State Department to get some extra help to process J-1 visas. These are used by international students who work summer jobs on the Cape. The sponsoring group says more than 20% of the approximately 5,000 applicants have not been issued appointments to get their visas. Many businesses that are counting on having the extra help are now faced with the likelihood of paying overtime to their employees to handle the influx of summer season visitors. There's a look at news. I'm Tori Gates, News Radio 95 WXTK.
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1: 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And this is the beauty. 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There is a family, and you're going to meet Dolly and Brendan Jones in a minute. They're both American heroes. They're veterans. They are fighting to save their dog, Lucy. And they have the whole nation now beginning. It's going viral, rallying behind them. There's a hashtag Save Lucy is now trending. And the Strasburg family is fighting to bring home their dog. They say survived war overseas, only to now end up in the custody of animal control. Now, here's the thing. It's an 11-year-old dog. Lucy now has been in a shelter. She was taken away over 3 weeks ago when some neighbor claimed that Lucy attacked them and complained that the owner did not comply with the, quote, requirements of Virginia's Dangerous Dog Registry. The dog has survived war, escaped ISIS. I mean, it's insane. And my understanding is the dog never even left the property. And Lucy has been more than just a family pet for Dolly and Brendan Jones. The Army vet says the stray dog found him while he was deployed overseas. Brendan Jones was an Arabic linguist in his time in the military. 9 years, they had no incidents with people. 9 years after arriving in the U.S. and Lucy underwent surgery to remove what was suspected to be cancer on her leg, and at that time was just groggy, confused, involved in an incident that led to her being declared dangerous. Okay, anyway, can we please let this dog free? Can we please let this family have their dog back? I think they deserve the benefit of the doubt. Anyway, Dolly and Brendan Jones are with us. Guys, welcome to the program. Thank you for your service, sir. You are a great American. I find this whole thing obnoxious, and it makes no sense to me, and I want you to tell people what they might be able to do to help you guys.
2: Well, thank you, Sean. It's a great honor to be with you. You're a great American, and we have a pressure campaign against the county right now, and people can call that number. They can sign a petition to get Lucy freed back to us. This dog, as you said very well, I bonded with her in war over 10 years ago now. It was a miracle to bring her back, but we did it with the help of an organization called Puppy Rescue Mission. They're a great organization. Help soldiers bring dogs back from overseas, and everyone should support them. So we're hoping that her life be bookended by miracles, one to get her here and one to save her from the Islamic State and one to get her out of the hands of our own state.
1: apparently this is Lucy, I'll ask you this question. How are you dealing with this? And when I read the story about Dolly, I read the story about your son after Lucy was taken away, and it really broke my heart. Apparently this has impacted him the most. And I saw a beautiful letter. They actually printed it. And how your son loves Lucy. I love Lucy, right? And I'm so sorry that that this happened. And he's obviously heartbroken, apparently, and as are both of you.
3: Yes, it's been heartbreaking for everybody. My son that you mentioned, he's our oldest. He does not remember, none of them remember a day without Lucy in their lives and in our home or out in our fields protecting our animals. So when they actually came and kidnapped her off our property, the kids were outside playing, and the cops came up and removed her from the field, put her in the car. It's been devastating for them. Like I said, they don't remember a day without her. They miss her, asking questions to us if she's going to be put down. And we've not had these answers for them to honestly be able to tell them, no, Lucy will be safe. She's coming back, because we don't know.
1: Well, it was your daughter that wrote that note. How old is your daughter?
3: Yeah, she's 7.
1: Yeah, I mean, it's a beautiful, it's really sweet. Your son is taking it particularly hard, though.
3: Yes. Yes, and Brendan, you wrote that story, so you can kind of speak on what you wrote.
2: About Christian, my son. This tour overseas was my 4th or 5th. I don't recall exactly off the top of my head right now. But it was the first after Christian was born. I'd previously traveled, and it was hard enough to leave Dolly behind. But now I found it impossible to leave my newborn son. I miss being a dad. I miss the dad life. And that's not the headspace you want when you're overseas in danger, when you have to be focused on a mission. What helped me overcome that was, and I know I'm sure a lot of people who've served can share similar experiences. Lucy helped me get over that, because she filled that void that was missing. I would sit outside our gate after we adopted her, and just pet her, play with her, feed her. It helps me overcome the pain that I felt, the separation from my wife and child that was taking my head out of the game. So it was crucial for helping me get back and helping others who depended on me to get back. She really played a role in that.
1: Well, who is this neighbor that complained? Have you spoken to the neighbor? I mean, you don't have to give the person's name out. Have you said, can you please cut us some slack here? I'll make sure the dog never gets out. I promise you have my word. And, can we have a second chance? Can you make that appeal?
3: Well, this has been an ongoing campaign against our family for years. So before that incident with Lucy ever happened, we had moved into the neighborhood about a year prior. And within weeks of moving in, the complaint started. It really came down to our farm animals. Before Lucy was even part of what has now happened, the first year we lived here, we had had over a dozen police visits. We had been taken to court 4 times over our animal sounds. And so when that incident with Lucy happened, that really was the weapon they needed to wield against us, to have kind of a legit reason to get to us. But for a year prior to that, they had been using the law, using the courts to intimidate us and to bully us and to try to push us out of this community already. So we tried to speak with these neighbors. I've been in communication with them, and I would invite them over to get to know the animals, to get to know our dogs and the farm, and it really didn't serve a purpose. So
1: let me ask you, Dolly, I thought I read that Lucy never left your property. Is that true?
3: That's absolutely true. Yes. And Brendan, you had her on the leash. So
2: on the incident that occurred, this is not the incident where she was after surgery a year earlier. The incident that precipitated her seizure by animal control, I took her outside to do her business in the morning, as I always did every day. She was on a leash. She'd been declared dangerous. I was trying to live up to the the ordinance and the requirements of the ordinance. I didn't agree with the declaration that she was dangerous, but I was trying to do my best to live up to it. What happened on that morning was Lucy stopped. I don't know if she was sniffing something. I don't know if she wanted to go to the bathroom, but she tugged one direction as I was walking the other, and it was a freak collar mishap, as you said. It slipped right over her head. Couldn't have been anticipated. What I was left with was it was left holding a leash with a collar attached. Lucy suddenly was free, and she saw a passerby on the road. Now, she has a bark response. She will bark at people. She doesn't bite, but she does bark. So she trotted out into our yard and started barking at this neighbor, this passerby. After a few seconds of chasing after her, I had her under control, and I put the collar back on her.
1: It was all on your property, that right?
3: Yes.
1: You got to be kidding me. I mean, I have a neighbor, and they have a cute dog. One day, I had a sliding glass door, and in comes their dog. And I'm like, I enjoyed the moment. It was awesome. And I bring the, I pick up the dog. I bring the dog back to their house. I've said, oh, look what I found. They're like apologizing profusely. I'm like, no apologies. This dog is welcome in my house anytime.
3: The
1: dog went to the bathroom in my house. I wouldn't care. Why do people care about barking?
3: I don't understand. You know, I have a similar story where a neighbor's dog came in and stole some hot dogs off our counter. And same thing, I walked the dog back. And I can't imagine how a neighbor could treat somebody like this over a barking dog or over the sounds of chickens or whatever. It's been insanity living like this for 2 years. And so Lucy finally being taken was really the straw that broke the camel's back. And we just decided we have to fight, you know, just for rights to exist on our own property without fear of something like this happening.
1: Quick break, right back. We'll continue more with Dolly and Brendan Jones. We'll tell you how you can help this family out, and that means getting their dog back. It's unbelievable. Help save Lucy. More on the other side. Your calls also coming up, I promise. 800-941-SHAWN, our number as we continue.
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0: All right, we continue. Dolly and Brendan Jones, they are both vets. They're both American heroes. They're, of course, trying to save their dog, Lucy, who's been taken away. This is the most ridiculous, insane story I've ever heard, but it's happening. They're living it out. And how you can help them, we're going to ask them in a second, because this family does need public support. I mean, there's got to be a way to settle this, and the town is not being cooperative at all. I've got to imagine the police are, like, probably behind your neighbor's backs rolling their eyes saying, "We're sorry, but we have to enforce the law." Am I wrong in suspecting that?
1: No, you're absolutely correct. We're actually not even in a town. We have 6.25 acres, and we live out in rurally zoned Shenandoah.
0: Good grief.
1: But we do drive through a subdivision to get to our land, and that's been the source of the issues. These people want a different type of life than we are living in the country. They don't want animals.
0: Well, let me ask you this, because I'm running out of time. I'm looking at the clock, and I want to make sure people – how can people best help you?
1: Well, there are a couple of things that people can do. I mentioned the petition. I mentioned the I mentioned the pressure campaign against the Commonwealth attorney, the DA. We also have a Give, Send, Go campaign set up, and it's been amazing to see. We're going to be setting up a website. They can follow us on X. We want to set ourselves up as a resource for people who may be going through this in the future. I have a small account on X. I only have a few thousand followers, but I've been having a million views on my page a day in the last several days. God's given me this platform, and I need to put it to you. So let me be your voice. If you don't have a voice and you're going through something like this, your dog has been labeled dangerous, the dangerous dog ordinance.
0: Well, let me help you out, because I know what we can do. Again, if you want to help out Dolly and Brendan Jones, you can help them. Call the Shenandoah County's Commonwealth Attorney's Office and be polite. I always tell people when they call, please be polite, be respectful. It's been 5 weeks. Enough is enough. We'll give the number out. It's 540-459-6129. All right, we'll put it on my website, Hannity.com. And if you want to contact

0: Brendan Jones. It's at Jones Brendan with an M, at Jones Brendan with an M on X, and you can follow his account, and I suggest you all follow it. We will update the story soon. Our prayers are with you and your family, your two precious children, and I'm so sorry y'all are going through this, and I hope that we have a quick resolution and Lucy gets home where she belongs. I want to thank you both for being with us.
1: Yeah, thank you so much for having us. This is an honor.
0: I appreciate you both. Thank you for your service as well. Listen, there are situations where only one option to protect yourself, your life, your family's life will work, and that is lethal force. And that's where Sig Sauer comes in. They are the number one selling concealed carry pistol that they offer in America. It's used by the U.S. military, NATO forces, and more people are carrying firearms today because you see the headlines each and every day. Small towns, big cities. 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Anyway, about half of Americans say they feel safe in their state, only half. 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I'm a Sig Sauer guy. 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
7: An indictment decades in the making. I'm Tom Graham, Fox News. The Justice Department announcing charges against the surviving brother of the late Cuban leader Fidel Castro.
8: We are announcing an indictment charging Raul Castro and several others with conspiracy to kill U.S. nationals. Mr. Castro and the others are charged with additional crimes as well, including destruction of aircraft and four individual counts.
7: Acting Attorney General Todd Blanche, the charges related to the deaths of four people flying civilian planes out of Miami that were shot down by Cuban fighter jets back in 1996. Raul Castro was Cuba's defense minister at the time. President Trump praising the charges.
9: The Cuban population of Miami and certainly beyond Miami, people that came there that were decimated, whose families were ruined, appreciate what the Attorney General just
7: Castro, 94 years old and not in U.S. custody. At least three people are dead, more than a dozen injured following a hazmat situation in New Mexico.
10: New Mexico State Police revealing officials were called to a home east of Albuquerque for a suspected drug overdose, finding three people dead from exposure to an unidentified substance. A fourth person found unresponsive was hospitalized. Authorities say 18 first responders who were exposed are being quarantined and monitored at a hospital, experiencing symptoms including nausea and dizziness, noting two are listed in serious condition. Hazmat teams are working to identify the substance and secure a perimeter. Police tell the Associated Press there is no threat to the public, explaining investigators believe the substance may be transmitted through contact and do not believe it to be airborne. Kristen Goodwin, Fox News.
7: Elon Musk announcing plans to go public with shares of his SpaceX company. The initial offering expected to rank among the largest ever. 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
11: Danielle Melise here for the 1 Degree Outside Weather Network with your forecast. Mostly cloudy, a shower or rumble of thunder still possible tonight, lows in the upper 50s. Tomorrow, clouds give way to breaks of sun. Highs won't get out of the upper 50s. Northeast wind becoming southeast, 5 to 15 miles per hour. Friday's partly to mostly cloudy with highs in the upper 50s again. For the only forecast you need to know, download our free 1 Degree Outside Weather app on the App Store and Google Play.
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0: Johnson, he is celebrating as the return of Jim Crow to the South, and that is a terrible thing for America.
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3: 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Coming up next, our final news roundup and information overload hour.
5: 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If you want to be a part of the program, an amazing story. Of course, our friend John Solomon, founder, editor-in-chief, chief investigative reporter, justthenews.com. Headline, surprise arrest during Trump's border crackdown opens the door to Cuba shaking Raul Castro's indictment. And what happened is he goes into detail in history in this and how Biden allowed a Cuban Air Force pilot to stay here, apply for permanent residency. Turns out the pilot, Luis Raul Gonzalez, Pardo Rodriguez, served in the Cuban military at the same time that Fidel and Raul ordered them to shoot down humanitarian rescue planes searching for people that were fleeing this communist regime. Anyway, a few weeks into President Trump's second term, his crackdown on illegal immigration netted an unexpected yield. A former Cuban fighter pilot who had been allowed into the U.S. under Joe Biden and was trying to get permanent residency. The 2025 arrest of Luis Raul Gonzalez, Pardo Rodriguez, officials told JustTheNews.com, set in motion this extraordinary set of events. Inside, this is from John Solomon's article, inside the U.S. and the intel community, the FBI, the U.S. Attorney's Office in Miami, that could in fact yield the unveiling of this indictment, which we're going to talk about in a second here. And that is the indictment of former president of Cuba, Raul Castro. And they say it was a surprise arrest, but there's a lot more to the story than this. For 30 plus years, Cuban exiles in America and their representatives in Congress, like Congressman Mario Diaz-Balart and Carlos Jimenez, have pressured the DOJ to seek charges such as conspiracy to kill Americans, destruction of aircraft, murder against the 94-year-old Castro's late brother and others in connection with this. Joining us now with more details, the U.S. attorney for the District of South Florida, Southern Florida, Jason Quinones, and John Solomon, founder, editor-in-chief, chief investigative reporter, justthenews.com. You know what, guys, I will tell you this. John, great story as always. The state attorney, Quinones, great job. Tell us exactly what this means.
6: Well, Sean, thank you for having me. Jason Redding Quinones here, the U.S. Attorney for the Southern District of Florida. This is a historic indictment. The Cuban regime, the senior leadership of the Cuban regime, has never been held accountable for their murder of four U.S. U.S. citizens, Americans. And for 30 years, this case has gone around, and we have not held the most senior people involved until today. Today we unsealed the indictment. The indictment was actually sought and returned by a Miami grand jury on April 23rd, 2026. And we unveiled it today on May 20th because today is a historic day for the Cuban people. It is it's their 4th of July. It's their Independence Day from colonial Spain. So, May 20th has a very deep meaning to the Cuban people, and this indictment is a historic indictment that the Trump administration brought. No prior administration brought it, but the Trump administration brought this indictment forward to hold accountable the Cuban communist leadership, Raul Castro, for the murder of four Americans.
5: Yeah, and that's what Todd Blanche said. For nearly 30 years, the families of these four murdered Americans have waited for justice. Now, the charges against Raul Castro focus on this incident, 1996, in which a Cuban MiG-29 fighter jet shot down the two Cessnas operated by Brothers to the Rescue, that exile group that searched for Cubans that were, you know, they go in these broken down, dilapidated, rickety boats in shark-infested waters in the hopes of getting one foot on dry land in America for freedom. That's how bad conditions on the ground have been, and now worse than ever in Cuba. John Solomon, you did another bang-up job. We actually had a caller yesterday, John, praising you for all your hard work and saying, when is John going to... He's been right all these years. When are we going to start seeing more arrests? I said, we're working on it.
7: Well, you have the U.S. attorney who's got the football now down in Miami. They're building an incredible team, and I think accountability is coming. Just like, think about it, 30 years we waited for this accountability, and Jason's team just delivered it. All those families for 30 years thought maybe the U.S. government had abandoned them, that they would look the other way to Castro's murderous team, and this prosecution team didn't. They stepped into the void, their big moment, and I'm sure Jason has shared this, is when they caught this pilot, Cuban Air Force pilot, back in the 2025, and they realized that Joe Biden had let him into the country. He was so comfortable being in the country, he was applying for permanent residency, and Donald Trump's team said, you're not getting permanent residency, you're going to jail, buddy. And that began this incredible process of Jason Canone's team and the prosecutors and the FBI building a case that should have been built 30 years ago under Bill Clinton. So when people ask, is accountability coming? Today's event in Miami is probably the beginning of many dominoes of accountability to fall right in that jurisdiction.
5: Let's talk about what this means for all intent and purposes, Jason Quinones. What does it mean specifically? Does that mean we have the right to arrest him? He's now under Cuban law. They don't have an extradition treaty with America, but I don't think that matters, you know, in the least to Donald Trump.
6: Well, an arrest warrant has been issued, and the Attorney General spoke about it today. The Department of Justice has many vehicles to bring people to justice. We indict all the time men and women that are abroad, and we have a variety of tools and vehicles to bring them to the charging jurisdiction so that they can face American justice.
5: Well, they need American justice. John, look, you know, the Cuban people right now, it seems like Cuba's on the brink of a collapse. Am I wrong in my analysis? I've been reading all the reports, the people are rising up, that there is a shortage of bare necessities. That means food and water, that they run out of fuel, all types of fuel, and their economy has come to a screeching halt.
7: Yeah, those are the reports, and it's also confirmed by U.S. intelligence. And it's so bad that the Cuban regime, which almost never wants to meet with Americans, have been meeting with Americans, even discussing a $100 million aid package that would be pretty extraordinary gesture if the United States did it. But it's going to come with some strings. It's going to come from requirements for Cuba to give up its communist repression and start to move in a more friendly direction, much like Venezuela was forced to do so after the arrest of Maduro. Be very interesting to see how Cuba reacts in the next few days. Their leadership has very few options left to keep feeding its people, to keep gas flowing. The embargo and the blockade that President Trump put in there, very effective. So the Cubans' negotiating table is shrunk quite a bit.
5: Oh, it's pretty amazing. You know, a long time ago, Jason, just so you know, I was in Huntsville, Alabama, and I was a local radio host. The year was 1990 to 1992. And I met a guy, and he was an advertiser on my radio show. And it was, his name was Armando de Quesada. And he had a place in Decatur, Alabama. It's called Mando's Pizza. And he was an advertiser. I used to go there, eat all the time. He had great food. But the conversation was even better. And he and his family, he came from a very, very wealthy family. Castro comes to power, killed nearly everybody in his family. And, you know, he was part of the resistance for as long a period of time as he could until he felt like there's no surviving this at this point. And he, like so many others, made that perilous journey. But they murdered, they pillaged, they took the land, they took the wealth, they took it all. And when I heard, I would listen to the stories he would tell and the persecution that the Cuban people were living through. It's one of the greatest pieces of real estate ever of any country. I mean, you do have a little hurricane problems occasionally, but so does South Florida, right? The Cuban people, the Cuban American community in Miami is one of the greatest communities in the entire country. I've been there often. Amazing people, and they have contributed so much to America and our society, and so many of them have been sending money and things back to their families that live in poverty there and working hard to bring them over here, and I don't blame them one bit.
6: Yeah, well, if you came to Miami, you would hear those stories on every street corner, in every restaurant, and over some Cuban coffee. And I think Secretary Rubio said it so eloquent today. He said, Cubans are successful, incredibly successful, everywhere they go, except in Cuba. And that is because a brutal communist regime has ruled the island for nearly 70 years. They've raped and pillaged it. They've murdered their people. And it's an incredibly, incredibly brutal regime. And what's important to understand about Cuba, not only is it creating these great crimes and crimes against Americans, but it is the bad actor in the Western Hemisphere. And the president is committed.
5: Well, there were two bad actors. You had Maduro in Venezuela. He's gone. And now look at how much safer our country is and how much better off we are.
6: We are, but Cuba was providing the support, the strong arm, the muscle to Venezuela. When the United States captured Maduro, his security service was the Cuban intelligence service.
5: Isn't that amazing? What does that tell you? He didn't trust his own troops?
6: I think it tells you a couple of things. One, how capable the Cuban intelligence are, very capable, trained by the Russians. And two, that they need to generate revenue, so they sell their people, they sell their doctors out, they sell their security services so they can generate revenue, so that the elites, the communists, can have their nice house, they can have all the things they need on the backs of the people.
5: Unbelievable. All right, quick break, right back. More with the U.S. Attorney for the District of Southern Florida, Jason Quinones, and John Solomon, founder, editor-in-chief, chief investigative reporter, justthenews.com, as we continue.
3: 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Now, what else can we come up with to piss off the left? 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
5: Hey, Sean Hannity here. We all know the power that the IRS has, and yes, you know what? 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
5: All right, we continue now with the United States Attorney for the District of Southern Florida, Jason Quinones, John Solomon, founder, editor-in-chief, chief investigative reporter, justthenews.com. John, I actually think this is a pivotal moment.
7: I do.
5: For, you know, we talk about the Donroe Doctrine. I think, you know, the influence of Russia, China, other geopolitical foes in the Western Hemisphere, it is rapidly being completely erased by President Trump. I don't think he'll ever get the credit he deserves for that. But this, you know, freedom is clearly on the march worldwide.
7: It is, and it shows on all of government's approach, right? Sometimes it's the military, sometimes it's the diplomacy, sometimes it's the law and the court of law and the prosecutions. Venezuela changed because the Justice Department executed an extradition and took a bad guy off the street. So the president's Don Rojaktan is pulling every lever and is using every power of the government. What Jason's team did today is a big part. It may not only have an impact in getting justice, it could encourage Cubans on the ground to rise up against their government, the Cuban government, to say, hey, another embarrassing moment for us. Maybe this is a good time to make a deal. So you're seeing the maximum pressure applied by a policy, and it's all very strategic. You know, what the Justice Department does, the Treasury Department does, they're working together in unison, and they're creating real impact. They're reshaping history. They're reshaping our hemisphere, and they're depleting our enemies in ways that prior presidents, particularly Joe Biden, could never have imagined to do. It's a really remarkable thing. And by the way, this same approach, the same approach that we're using in foreign policy, is what's now going on to disable and disassemble the deep state that abused our law enforcement privileges and improved our intelligence tools and trampled over American civilian rights. I think this is as early as this week, we may see an example of one case. By the middle of the summer, I think we'll see several cases where people now will realize that the people who abused their government color of power, the power that they got from their government job, they're going to be held accountable. And that's going to send a shockwave through federal workforce.
5: 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I urge you to also watch Dan Bongino and my pod with Kash Patel. And if you want to know if justice is coming, if you watch those three, everything we have spent years covering on this program, we go into great detail. And now evidence that we never thought existed, it does exist. Anyway, great work. John Solomon, founder, editor-in-chief, chief investigative reporter, justthenews.com. Thank you. United States Attorney for the District of Southern Florida, Jason Quinones. It's an honor to have somebody of your caliber working so hard in where I live here in the free state of Florida. Thank you, sir, for all you do.
6: Thank you, Sean.
5: All right. Appreciate you both. Listen, if you own a business, you know what it's like. 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

0: that we made some money for our sponsors, let's go back to making the liberals crazy. 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
1: 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I know most of you probably don't understand what the CBDC is. And I'm going to try to give you a quick summation of it. A central bank digital currency. It would be the ultimate tool of surveillance and control. There are some very smart people that know intelligence in our country. And with CBDC, the government could literally track every purchase you make. You go to a gun store, they're going to know that. You go to a church, they're going to know that. If you donate to a political cause, they're going to know that too. If you're going to buy a book, they'll know that. What medications you need when you travel out of state, it doesn't matter. If you travel abroad, they'll know it all. No more privacy, no more private transactions, no more anonymous charity, no more financial independence from Washington's gaze. You know, cash and decentralized cryptocurrency do preserve the American people's financial choice. And look, I don't tell people really how to invest. I just urge you to be an informed investor. I tell you what I invest in, why I invest in it. But ultimately, you've got to do your own due diligence, et cetera. I do have crypto. I haven't gone crazy with crypto, but, you know, it's a small part of my portfolio. Here's Tom Emmer explaining this, and I think it's important you listen to what he's saying.
2: You both have described the central bank digital currency as a surveillance tool that would work against our nation's values of liberty and financial freedom. So how could this tool be used to monitor Americans?
3: It's a great question. And this is legislation that I started offering about 4 to 6 years ago. Keith Self, my colleague here, has been one of the great champions on this. We don't have to guess how they would use it. All you got to do is look at the digital yuan. The Chinese are already using it. They surveil their citizens. They're building scores based on your habits, what you get to buy at the grocery store, how you travel. Mm-hmm. This is the ultimate form of surveillance. And then if you believe in the greatest capital markets in the world right here in the United States of America, a central bank digital currency will give the leftists in this country exactly what they want. Everybody will have a bank account through the Federal Reserve, and it will destroy the two-tier banking system. So it's the ultimate surveillance tool that should never have a place in this country.
1: Ever. Anyway, here with a summary of this and how this can impact your life, we have Congressman Michael Cloud, Texas 27th District, wrote a great op-ed in the Washington Times. I was quoting some of it in the opening to this segment. Anyway, Congressman Cloud, God bless Texas. Explain how this would impact people's lives, what they might be able to do to help get this over the finish line to protect people's privacy.
4: Yeah, central bank digital currency would be the ultimate surveillance tool. It would be the ultimate tool of control. And so a government could program it in such a way to where it could limit what you could buy or what you could purchase, and certainly what you were purchasing, it would have that kind of information. And as you mentioned, or as Representative Emmer mentioned, this is already happening in China. And some people would say, well, this is far-fetched. That's China. It would never happen here in the United States. And we have to remember, it was just a couple years ago, the Biden administration, if you had $600 in your account, they wanted to know everything that was going on in your account. So it's not like this could never happen in the United States. We had an administration that was pushing for these kind of policies, and this would be the ultimate tool of control to help that happen. And so we've been working to get it through the House. We've gotten it through the House a couple times. The Senate has not taken it up. And so we got an agreement when we were dealing with crypto legislation that this would be on every must-pass bill coming out of the House into the Senate. And so we've been trying to get it into legislation, still working to get it through a tool that the Senate will accept. But like much of the legislation coming out of the House right now, it's getting caught up in the Senate.
1: Let me ask you this. I have had my personal text messages released numerous times. Paul Manafort, Jim Jordan, Mark Meadows. I mean, a whole host of people. Kayleigh McEnany. It just was nonstop. The media doesn't care. I don't want Americans to go through this. My understanding is this bill, expected to be voted on tomorrow, it will include a permanent ban on CBDC, correct?
4: Well, we voted on a housing bill today that had, it was actually more of, when it came from the Senate, it was a five-year ban. That's how it was marketed. Being a five-year ban, that was actually more like an on-ramp signal to let everybody know, hey, in 5 years, we'll be able to do this. We got a rule of construction in it that basically kind of nullified it a little bit, but it was almost like saying we're banning CBDC for 5 years, even though we don't need to ban it because you're not allowed to do it anyway, is basically what the pragmatics of a rule of that particular rule of construction meant. And so it does not provide the ban that we would need to put this issue to rest. And so the big concern about having a provision like that in this legislation, one of our big concerns is that sometimes when you get a tenth of or a half issue measure done in Congress, a lot of times that provides a pressure release valve for us to continue to get the work done when this is not banned by any means yet. And so there's still a lot of work to do to make sure that we get legislation passed.
1: Well, I'm going to urge everybody to contact their congressmen, their senators, because this is a real issue. I promise you, as somebody who has experienced this, you don't want every aspect of your life. I mean, this is Big Brother on steroids and human growth hormone. It's happening now. Contact your local congressman, contact your senators, and tell them that Congress must permanently ban a CBDC, or they'll be spying on you. They'll know everything about your life. Congressman, we appreciate you being with us. Thank you, sir. 800-941-SHAWN if you want to be a part of the program. Joe is in Rockland County, New York. What's up, Joe? How are you?
5: Brother Sean Hannity, how are you?
1: Joe, what's going on? How are you? What's going on?
5: I'm good. I'm calling you because I need you to do something. I need you to run for a public office.
1: what particular office would you like me to run for? Dog catcher?
5: Maybe you should.
1: I'd help save Lucy, but that's a separate issue.
5: Yeah, well, your compassion for Lucy should tell you and everyone else how you must feel. If you feel that way about a dog, I'm quite sure you're more concerned with the people in America. It's time to get on the right track. I think you're a whole lot smarter, much more quick, and much more knowledgeable than a lot of people that we have in the White House. I think Trump needs to make you his right-hand man that he's listening to.
1: All right. I think the president's doing a great job. He is. It's like a political earthquake going on in D.C., and he's a disruptor. And I mean, the world does not know how to deal with him. And economically, I believe, you know, once this conflict with Iran comes to an end, I think we're going to see a golden era, as he's been promising, emerge. I believe that with all my heart. I think he's done all the right things that have been proven to work in the past. I don't know what office you're interested in having me run for, but I don't consider you a friend if you're asking me to do that. Have you not seen what they have done to the Trump family?
5: Yes.
1: Do you really want me to live through that hell?
5: Sean, I think you'll be able to, it's going to come no matter who's president, you're going to deal with a backlash. But I just think that your heart, your soul, your mind is on trying to make America a better place than what it is. And we have to get out of the situation that we're in right now. I'm not happy about the whole thing in Iran as well. I think that's going to go on for quite some time. You know, hopefully.
1: It'll come to a quicker end than you think. That's my prediction. And I don't fault the president for attempting, you know, a more peaceful solution that in the long run would ultimately benefit the Iranian people who have suffered for 47 years. That's the only reason it's gone on a little bit longer than the president originally said. But I think his patience has come to an end. And I think we'll see that in the next week or two.
5: Well, the people in Iran doesn't seem like they want it to be. They say the regime that's going in now is a whole lot tougher than the one that was there before, that the son is harder than the father. So how is that going to make anything better? The Strait of Hormuz right now is blockaded. It was open before. Now we're trying to get it back open. It doesn't make sense to try to open something that was already open in the beginning. So what are we getting out?
1: Call me after this comes to a conclusion, and we'll talk about it then. All right? Remind me of this call. Does that sound fair?
5: Are you coming to Rockland? The president's going to be here on Friday. I was hoping you'd get me tickets to go in and see him. I know you...
1: No, I'm not going. I stay away from New York as much as humanly possible. I never go. I go to visit family like one, two, three times a year. That's it. Like on a weekend. I won't even go on a work day.
5: Well, I'm going to be moving to Florida, so I need to sit down with you and help you with your campaign. When you find out which office you're going to run for, I'm going to be...
1: My word.
5: First people there to help you with your campaign.
1: Yeah, I will give you A+ for persistence. I got to tell you, you and President Trump both are unrelenting. Joe, appreciate you, man. Rockland County, 800-941-SEAN, if you want to be a part of the program. Linda, you think I could ever run and win? What's the point of running and losing?
6: It's just like Melania said
1: what
6: when
1: can I run
6: President...
1: For?
6: I'm sorry, I was still talking. It's just like Melania said when she came down the escalator and she said, the problem is if you run, you will win. And that same thing will happen to you.
1: If I run for what?
6: I don't know. What do you want to do?
1: Well, I mean, are we talking small scale here, like dog catcher? Are we talking?
6: I think you should start out like governor. I think you'd be a good governor. Oh, you know what? No, you could be a senator and then go kick the crap out of all the rhinos and liberals. That'd be fun.
1: Why would you want anything other than running for president?
6: Well, I think it's nice to, you know, sort of like crawl, walk, run. There's something respectful about taking the process seriously and, you know, to assume that you should be president.
1: I'd have Donald Trump to just guide me through it is what you need to know.
6: I have no question that you could be president. I just don't know that you want to be president on go. Maybe you get your feet wet.
1: And you know... As I would get, and my family would have to live through hell.
6: They already do. What's the difference?
1: I interviewed. There's a lot of truth to that.
6: There is.
1: I mean,
6: you're famous.
1: Things that are
6: so,
1: said
6: you
1: about
6: know.
1: Me every day are vile.
6: Yes.
1: I don't pay attention to it. And to my kids' credit, neither do they. They just don't.
6: That's true. They don't.
1: Unless it's funny, then my son might send me something that makes fun of me. Which I love that he has that kind of sense of
6: you,
1: humor.
6: You are a masochist, so it's not so odd that he is as well.
1: I'm not as bad. All right, quickly, Lucy in Connecticut. We have 1 minute, Lucy. It's all yours.
7: Okay. The Becerra, I don't understand why California, he's voted Democrat. Look at this Becerra versus Steve Hilton, and look at, what's her name, Bass versus... Lantern. And I just wanted to say, you know, like Dr. Ted Oz was saying, so much corruption, we could be paying for the military, the Iranian war, and also for, you know, Medicare for American citizens, not illegal.
1: 800 facilities alone shut down because of Dr. Oz and the president obviously giving him carte blanche to do his job. I mean, he mentioned $100 billion in fraud, waste, abuse, corruption, and it's happening. It's so widespread. I think when we get to the bottom of it, that's probably the tip of the iceberg. It's

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0: right, that's going to wrap things up for today. And let not your heart be troubled. We are taking a couple of days off for Memorial Day, unless news warrants. Linda is not looking forward to that phone call if it happens. But I hope you have a great Memorial Day. 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
7: A Castro in Cuba charged. I'm Tom Rigotti, Fox News. Many Cuban Americans in Florida are celebrating after the Justice Department announced an indictment against former Cuban President Raul Castro. Fox's David Spunt is in Miami.
8: Castro is facing seven different counts, including murder. Acting Attorney General Todd Blanch said that he wants to see Castro on American soil.
9: We expect that he will show up here by his own will or by another way.
8: Federal grand jury in Miami returned the indictment last month. The announcement was made inside the iconic Freedom Tower, celebrating Cuban American heritage in the United States. DOJ officials made the announcement at a ceremony honoring four men who died as part of the Brothers to the Rescue mission in 1996. That group flew three planes to help rescue people fleeing from the communist nation. Two of those planes were shot down. Four people were killed.
7: Castro was defense minister when the planes were shot down. President Trump told reporters today doesn't expect further escalation from Cuba. The island nation reportedly acquired drones it could use to attack U.S. forces. Another threat, President Trump says the U.S. military is ready to strike Iran again if Tehran refuses to budge on its nuclear program as negotiations slog on. Iran is hitting back with rhetoric of its own.
10: Iran's parliament speaker and top negotiator Mohammad Khalibaf spoke today, saying it's the United States that is seeking another round of war. He added in a statement, for the sake of reassuring the dear people of Iran, I want to say that our military forces have used the opportunity provided by the ceasefire to rebuild their military strength as best as possible. His comments were echoed by Iran's foreign minister, who spoke today from Tehran, saying that he and Iranian commanders are on the same page. Right now, there is a massive U.S. military built up across the region.
7: That's Fox's Trey Yingst in Tel Aviv. 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
11: Danielle Noyce here for the 1 Degree Outside Weather Network with your forecast. Mostly cloudy, a shower or rumble of thunder still possible tonight, lows in the upper 50s. Tomorrow, clouds give way to breaks of sun. Highs won't get out of the upper 50s. Northeast wind becoming southeast, 5 to 15 miles per hour. Friday's partly to mostly cloudy with highs in the upper 50s again. For the only forecast you need to know, download our free 1 Degree Outside Weather app on the App Store and Google Play.
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1: And this hour, we'll take your calls with Professor James McKenney as we talk about the existence of the universe. 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

0: And welcome back, George Norrie, along with Professor James McKenney. His website is linked up at coasttocoastam.com. But you're getting more and more people to agree with you, James, that something very strange is going on here, right?
1: Yeah, there was a guy named Halton Arp, and he's passed away. But what he did is catalog unusual galaxies, and what he noticed was quasars, what we call quasars, were physically, visibly attached to normal galaxies with very different redshifts. The quasar would have a high redshift, and the galaxy would have a very low redshift. But they were connected in X-ray and all the different portions of the electromagnetic spectrum. You could see them attached. And so he tried to push that. There was another scientist, Bainbridge, and the whole. Now there is a whole worldwide contingency of scientists that are pushing this narrative and saying, hey, look, these quasars are attached. And what I did is I came along and I put down the theoretical basis for why the quasars attached to galaxies have a higher redshift. And it's because they are discharging the fusion-based capacitor of the normal galaxy, which makes them charge more, which gives them a much higher redshift with the induced electric dipole redshift. So now we can explain it theoretically. And so that is a huge, huge blow to cosmology and Big Bang cosmology. And so this is gaining support because not only are we criticizing the Big Bang, I'm replacing it with very sound theoretical work.
0: And you're doing a great job doing it, James. Does it perplex you?
1: Absolutely. It's complicated. This is very complicated stuff. You had scientists like Tesla worked on this on more of an Earth-based situation. He didn't understand where the vertical electric field came from. Einstein, in his autobiography, it's called Out of My Later Years, criticizes general relativity. He says it does not include, why does it include gravity? We know these effects of on light of gravity, but we don't know any of electromagnetic fields, and that's what I discovered. That's what Einstein was literally looking for when he died. That's why he was talking to Velikovsky, because Velikovsky was talking about these electrical effects in outer space, and they were good friends at Princeton. But Einstein was trying to understand what these electrical effects were. And he died before he ever got there back in the 50s when Einstein died. We just didn't have the data. We didn't have the spacecraft. We didn't have the Voyager and the Pioneer spacecraft to Jupiter and Saturn. Now we have that. And that's why I was able to discover this, because I saw the data. Finally, we had data. Jupiter and Saturn are putting out a redshift. That was a surprise to me. And they have the proton winds coming off of them. The Voyager and the Pioneer spacecraft actually measured them. But that's something that was just kind of obfuscated by NASA. They never talked about it. They kind of swept it under the rug. And that's where I was able to pick up on it, because I was there to see the data when it was coming in. And so when I got to Cornell, I already had most of my theoretical work done on electromagnetism in the solar system. And so it was many factors that went into putting all this together. And now, 50 years later, it's finally taking root and growing.
0: James, not only do we have the complexity of the universe and how it started, but then you have to add the factor in about life and how it started.
1: Yeah.
0: I mean,
1: yeah.
0: the whole thing is unbelievable, isn't it?
1: Well, you don't need in a universe that, look at the whole universe, there's no need for life. And, you know, it could all exist in everything without you and me. Perfectly just fine. All the stars and the galaxies, and they go on. But now you have this, you know, if you look at the amount of matter that goes into our bodies, it's minuscule compared to all the matter in the universe, yet we're the ones that are conscious. We can look around and see the universe, measure it. And what's the whole objective? Just to realize and in a sense, look around and give praise to this amazingly complex universe. And what do scientists do? They deny the guy that that designed it, you know? I mean, here we are studying this complex thing. It's consistent across, you know, if it began in a Big Bang at random, we wouldn't have all the protons being the same exact same charge and size, and they'd be random, you know? So this is a design. I mean, you gotta look at it for what it is.
0: If I was interviewing God on this program, and one of my first questions would be, how did you come to be? What do you think his answer would be?
1: Wow. Well, that'd be my first question, too. And, you know, give us your history. When were you born? But that's there again. It's, if you go back in time, it just keeps going. Or if you go into the future, the same thing. It's just like we're in the middle of this. And it's like standing in the middle of a forest and trying to figure out where the forest came from. And, you know, trees have fallen down, some are rotting, some of them have mushrooms growing out, and then there's little sprouts and you have fully grown trees. Where did all of this come from? And if you were just put there for the first time, it'd be a mystery. And that's the same way with the universe. We just, it's too big a mystery for us to comprehend.
0: Let's go to the phones. Wildcard line, Michael in California to get us started. Hi, Michael.
2: Thank you for taking the call. Professor, I met you about 30 years ago at MUFON, and I bought your three books. Anyway, over the years, I try to send some information to post office boxes in Mound, Minnesota, but they always got sent back. But the thing is that you and your colleagues x-rayed the sun, and you guys, from what I remember you were talking about, you guys discovered there was an iron core at the center of the sun, which means that iron core is like a seed, and it must be in, within all the stars. And I got a friend who's like a mathematical genius. And I asked him, I said, well, if you look at the, everything seems to be coming into existence off the event horizons. But the first thing that comes off is a plasma, a gas under pressure. And then the gases and, you know, so forth until you start getting into the atoms. And there was a book written many years ago called Reality Revealed. And they said that they believed that iron was going to be the foremost element of creation. And I asked my buddy, I said, Greg, I said, what kind of an electric field is going through a galactic arm? And he goes, oh, it's immense. I said, okay, if it's immense, how about the electromagnetic field? It's proportionally as large. Okay, you've got all this stuff coming into existence from plasma all the way down to the atoms of the elements. What is the most magnetizable element? He says, it's iron. So evidently, creation is formed on these galactic arms, and the star is the first element of solid creation, and it's got a iron seed, which you found. Okay? Anyway, he's been published in a couple of Combinatorics, and also Fibonacci Quarterly. And in order to get published, they wanted the proof of he's got these mathematical formulas that are unbelievable. Partition mathematics and the other one, what happens is they had to go all the way, and George Andrews, who's the seat of mathematics at Penn State, did all the proofs, and they finally published his works. And if you can, before you, I don't even own a computer, but before you go off, can you leave us a post office box where I can send you this material and these articles, because it's going to blow your mind. The
1: information, the contact information is on the webpage, which is linked from coast to coast.
0: Yeah, you'll have to have somebody, Michael, get you to that website. Well, we've got it linked up for you, but he's got his information on how to contact him through the website, okay? Take advantage of that. What do you think of his comments, Mike, James?
1: Well, one of my major discoveries, which he's referring to here, was that the fusion of the sun is in the atmosphere. It's not in the core. In fact, I had a number of conversations with a guy named Hans Bethe when I was at Cornell. I'd go up and talk to him, and he's the guy that won a Nobel Prize for the core fusion model. And he knew there were some problems with it, and he was very interested. In fact, he directed me to the European journals where my work started to become published in those years, 79 to 81. But basically, the Russians that I worked with in the mid-90s created a very interesting experiment with an X-ray sensor. I don't have time to describe it here. But they discovered that the X-rays coming deeper in the sun were cooler, meaning that the hottest fusion reaction was up in the atmosphere, basically proving what I was talking about. But I'm not saying it's an iron core. It's probably more like a metallic hydrogen core, just like Jupiter. But iron is an important element, and of course, in planet Earth, it's very important. It's one of the things that helps protect us from solar radiation. But at any rate, there's a lot of detail there.
0: Let's go to Tom in La Jolla, California. Welcome to the program. Hi, Tom.
3: Tom Danheiser for accepting my call. And Professor James McCanny, it is always a pleasure to hear your interviews. I have a comment and then a question. George has a problem with understanding the Big Bang, but I have another problem, and that's about cosmic speed limits. And, when I drive on a highway, you'll see signs that say, don't drive faster than 60 miles an hour. And if you do drive faster, then the highway patrol stops you. But I talk to scientists, not you, but I talk to other scientists, and they say, well, there's a speed limit to the universe. It's the speed of light, 186,000 plus miles per second. And that just doesn't make sense to me. I mean, for example, it takes light 9 minutes to travel from the sun to the Earth. It takes light several hours to travel out to Pluto from the sun. Yet there's a coherency, if you know what I mean, a coherency to the structure of the solar system that transcends that speed limit.
1: Can I cut you off here? And I think I know where you're going with this. And okay, this is an interesting problem. It's one that I'm working on right now. And you have general relativity, which states that the speed of gravity, in other words, the speed that you can detect gravitational or movement of an object, is the speed of light. That's what Einstein said. But back as far back as Newton, they knew that gravity worked at an infinite speed, because Euler, one of the great mathematicians, did a problem. He said, if you imagine that the speed of gravity is the same as the speed of light, then the Earth is looking at where the sun was 8 minutes ago. And if you do that, in 330,000 years, the Earth will spiral in and crash into the sun. Doesn't work. And so gravity moves at a much faster, probably infinite speed than the speed of light. And I in fact, on my desk right next to me here, I have some notes. If you took, say, the Jupiter-Sun pair, and they're orbiting each other, Jupiter is one-tenth the mass of the sun. One-tenth the size, I'm sorry, physical size of the sun. But at any rate, if you doubled that, the time it takes light to get from the sun to Jupiter is 43 minutes. If you doubled that, it's 86 minutes, and the gravitational equations would be radically different because of the time it takes gravitational, the view of the sun by Jupiter, because Jupiter's seeing the sun where it was 86 minutes ago, not 43 minutes ago. And that's not the way celestial mechanics works. And so there's a real quagmire here. What I'm determining myself is that Einstein made a mistake, the principle of equivalence, and the assumption that gravity moves at the speed of light. And this is what you're talking about. And it's a complex problem. We don't have enough time on this show, or it's like a 3 month college graduate level course discussing this topic. But it's an important one. It's at the key of understanding gravity, which is totally different, not related to electromagnetism, by the way.
0: First time caller, Joe in St. Louis. Hey, Joe, go ahead.
4: Oh, yeah, I have two questions of the professor. Number one, what do you think of the ancient Greeks who said the universe never had a beginning in time, but that it always existed? And my second question is, what do you think of Aquinas, who said that all of the beings or existing things of our experience, including the outer space, all the material things of our existence cannot answer why they are, why they exist? He posited the thing that the essence of all of us is primarily material and human spiritual. And he said you can't measure the spiritual, and that all of the things of our experience have to come from a being whose very essence or substance is existence, and that from that, that's where we come. Namely, he called it God.
0: You comment, first of all, James, on the time question.
1: Yeah, well, according to the Greeks, and that's what I was saying too, and even almost all indigenous peoples look at the great creator as a single entity, not the multiple or the pantheon of gods of the Greeks. But they all agree on the same thing, in that there was a designer, and they worship that designer. That's one of the basic things they do. And thank him for all the gifts. Like I was saying, cedar and birch bark were honored as gifts from the god because it made life easier. And then secondly, on the Thomas Aquinas, first of all, science denies the spirit. You can't put a meter on it. You can't measure it. There's no tape measure that can measure your spirit. You can see your aura. If you go into a dark room and let your eyes adjust to the, like, cave darkness, I mean, absolute darkness, I've done this and seen the auras of other people. So that's, and you can't take a picture of it. It's weird. That's an element. That's one aspect of your spirit, but there's a lot more to it. It interacts with your body. And there again, we just don't understand it. There's how this works. But most people go around and they shop at Target and they go through daily life, send the kids to school, and they don't have a clue that they have a spirit living in them, that they're going through life without communicating with. I take time all the time to communicate with my spirit, and I've gotten to be able to do that. So it's something that people should do. But it's not taught in school. It's like the biggest thing that is the biggest secret on the planet.
0: You think our ancients had the same complexity about this, James?
1: Oh, yeah. And I think it's easier for a primitive group to understand it and feel it than with modern life that's full of all the diversions that we have. You know, the latest music, the latest TV show, the latest movie, you know, the whatever work, you know, like I say, send the kids to school, you know, whatever it is, we have all these diversions, and it's almost impossible for people to even if they go to church a lot, they don't realize that they have a spirit living in them and how to communicate with it.
0: We're going to come back in just a moment with Professor James McKinney and take final calls as we talk about how it all started on Coast to Coast AM.
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2: 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And we'll come back in a moment with James McKenney and take final calls as well. 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
2: 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And if you're in Canada, you can sign up to be an insider, too. So take advantage of that. Now, here's something for you men and women to build up that testosterone.
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0: And welcome back, George Norrie, along with Professor James McKinney, whose website is linked up at coasttocoastam.com. Let's go back to the calls. Let's start with John in Wisconsin. Hey, John, go ahead.
1: Hello, George. Hello, Professor. Several brief comments, please. George touched on this earlier about his mother. And by the way, happy upcoming birthday to George's mother. When I'm asked about the Big Bang or how things started or what was before God, I'm always reminded of what George's mother said, which is, it was always there. And if we would accept that premise, I think we will have less stress and less confusion on the subject. Having said that, though, I think it's important, Professor, that you continue your great work. I have learned so much from you tonight. My final comment is, I support the professor for a Nobel Peace Prize, and I support George Norrie for the Marconi Award. People, let's make this happen. Thank you, Professor. George, thank you for taking my call.
0: All right, John, thanks. Nice comments, Professor McKinney.
2: Thank you.
0: Next up, let's go to Todd in the state of Washington. Todd, you're up with us.
3: Thank you, George and Tommy. Now, I just finished a National Geographic article from 1985 about the Nile River, and the thing about that is that the pyramids may symbolize the mountains of the moon, which are the equatorial mountains where the Nile River originates. So why does the Nile River run from the equator up north to Egypt, and do you believe that the Egyptians would have understood the origin where it eluded European explorers for about 2,000 years?
2: I am not sure. That's beyond my pay grade. I'm very interested in the pyramids and archaeology, but yeah, that specific issue, I just don't know.
0: Is it conceivable, James, that we will never get the answer to the Big Bang?
2: No, I think we have the answer, in that it did not happen.
0: I would agree with that, but I mean the answer to how it did happen.
2: Yeah, well, no, I don't think we are. And I think it's because every time we build a bigger telescope, at least up till now, we can see farther, we see more of the same, and that's the key issue. Things don't change. The galaxies, as far away as we can see, act just like the ones in our near neighborhood here. And we can look at the spectrum, all of the physics involved. It's all the exact same. The lines, the absorption lines, the spectrum, the Zeeman effect, the Stark effect, the redshifting due to the induced electric dipole redshift. It's all the same. So until we can build that telescope where we just don't see anymore, we won't have a measurement to the edge of the universe. And that's also looking out in time. So that's both a measurement, that's both a physical measurement and a time measurement.
0: East of the Rockies, Max is with us in Georgia, truck driving. Hey, Max, go ahead.
4: Hey, I got three questions now. I had one. But first of all, I'd like to know, why do you think everything is a big secret? Like in the Bible, it says we can't see anything because there's a veil over our eyes. Then you got the U.S. government hiding UAPs and all that from us. Second question is, the speed of light, is that the fastest we can measure, is the speed of light? And the third question is, our ancestors built on ley lines. Are the ley lines magnetic?
0: Which ones do you want to start with, James? Go ahead.
2: You pick. What was it? Let's go back. It's late at night. What is the first one again?
0: The secrets.
2: Oh, the secrets, yeah. Well, why people have to rule the world and have secrets and all of that, it's like human personality. And it's these people that are control freaks seem to gravitate towards those positions. So it's always been that way. I don't know if there's a cure, but it's been a constant struggle for the average person just to, you know, just all the average person wants is to raise their family and have a good time, have a picnic, you know. And so I don't know. I can't explain that one. On the
0: speed of light.
2: Oh, the speed of light. Well, we were just talking about that, and I think the speed of gravity is, for all practical purposes, infinite. But it's a that is an out. Let me just put it this way: for there's probably scientists listening that are jumping up and down that has been measured. I don't see it that way. The measurements that have been made with neutron stars colliding, etc., I don't buy those, because I think the gravitational wave reactors are reacting to the electromagnetic radiation, not the gravitational pulse. So there's some big science questions there, and that's an open question. Let's just put it that way. Open experimentally, open theoretically.
0: And his other question had to do with Earth ley lines.
2: The ley lines. There again, I'm not an expert on Earth ley lines or the construction of like, say, pyramids, etc. So, again, beyond my pay grade on that one.
0: You've got a great pay grade, Mr. Mecanio, don't you?
2: That's, well, the, anyway, who's do we have another caller?
0: We have many. Hope in North Carolina, welcome to the show. Hi, Hope.
5: Well, hey, guys. Hey, listen, the woman's perspective. He's sitting here describing the universe and way out there and this and that. And I'm like, he's describing conception and gestation. So, yeah, we can do the telescope, but let's not forget about the microscope. We have figured out how a baby is like, it changes, changes, changes. It's all a big fractal. And it's back to your mother, George. It is. It just is what it is. And in the end, we just have to know that we need to cherish the whole dang thing. And if you want to talk ley lines, they've turned into flower, umbrella, cup, and kite lines. No one's respecting the entity that it is. Women, pregnant women, closest thing to the universe. Newborn baby, closest thing to the universe. If we could keep that as pure as possible, we might get the answers. Any comment there?
2: Well, there again, it goes back to what we were talking about, that in this whole universe, there's no physics reason for why there should be biological life. And they, like, just take the, I always talk about this, take a carbon atom, you put it in a human body, it acts differently than it does in a diamond, which is an inert object. And so what's the difference there? Chemists cannot tell you why is an organic molecule organic. They just define it. They recognize it, but they can't tell you why. Why does that carbon atom support life in a human body, but it doesn't in a diamond? You know, I don't know. Those are big questions, but it does come back to the fact that we do experience this, the babies being born, conceived, and that whole progression of biological life. And there again, this comes back to atheist science. They just want you to think this all just happened at random, and it didn't. Believe me. There's a plan here. You talk about DNA, you talk about the nucleotides, etc. This is a plan. This is a very complex plan. And there again, we're just scratching the surface. We live in this world that we don't understand.
0: And it's probably a well thought out plan, isn't it, James?
2: Oh yeah, yeah. I don't think we're meant to know everything.
0: First time caller, Chris in Toronto, Canada. Hey, Chris, go ahead.
6: Yes, good evening, gentlemen. George, thank you for taking my call.
0: Sure.
6: I have two questions for Professor McKinney. The first one being if he's familiar or heard of the work of Dr. Paul Laviolette. For those who remember, he was a former guest on Coast to Coast before he passed. He was a big critic of the Big Bang Theory and proposed or often wrote about the static tired light cosmology. Second question is, what is Professor McKinney's thought on the electric universe, if he's familiar with that, and its mechanistic processes as opposed to general relativity for the formation of the universe?
0: Pick that one first, James. Go ahead.
2: Okay, well, on the tired light theory, there are many people still propounding that. There's a webpage that's called ResearchGate, and that is bounced around all the time there. But the reality is that the redshifting is due to the induced electric dipole redshift. That's the majority. And regarding electric universe, probably I was

0: coming fuel, and it has a it's a very stable fuel. The industries that are being developed around hydrogen are being developed by private companies. They're not depending on government funding, and so they're very sound, very stable, very economically viable in the industry. I have a hand in that myself. My patented wing generator, the JMCC wing generator, is a new next generation wind energy device that will be central to developing energy and creating hydrogen on ocean going barges, and also for running crypto and data centers on the ocean, developing energy for those. So hydrogen is the energy of the future. It's not going to replace petroleum. It will add to it in terms of energy.
1: Mark in Ohio is with us. Welcome, Mark. Go ahead.
2: Hey, George. Hey, your Navy colleague back at you.
1: Yes, sir.
2: Yeah. Anyway, George, by the way, real quick, John, the astrophysicist, Jean-Pierre Lumenet, L-U-M-I-N-E-T, Dr. McKinney may know that guy. He wrote a book called The Wraparound Universe. Yeah, I think Dr. McKinney knows about it. Anyway, George, I don't want to repeat myself with Dr. McKinney, but it may have been when you had Max Tegmark on, or Brian Green, about the antimatter universe running backward in time. That's Dirac, Paul Dirac, D-I-R-A-C, yeah, Paul Dirac's hypothesis about that, about the antimatter universe running backward in time. And of course, there's a joke in the making, and maybe a couple of jokes. But anyway, I wonder what Dr. McKinney's opinion is about that.
0: Well, it's something we cannot. There are a lot of proposals like that, parallel universes. I've heard recently Michio Kaku talking about five different universes, parallel universes. But until you can measure it, then it's just talk. And so that, what I encourage people to do is, if you're going to make proposals like that, you have to design experiments to measure it. And if you can't, then it's just talk.
1: What would you say, James, is the most profound thoughts of the universe?
0: I would say the life, the ability and consciousness. You know, the fact that we're different than how many monkeys or whales in the ocean look up at the stars and wonder what's going on in the stars, and can create mathematical models and understand the physics. The human being is a very special animal. And that's because we have a spirit, and this spirit connects us to this universe, not only physically, but spiritually. And I think that's probably the biggest thing in the whole universe, which makes us, in spite of the fact we're the smallest thing almost in the whole universe, and the least amount of matter, makes us the most important.
1: You mentioned earlier why life, and wouldn't this be a very dull universe without us being here?
0: Well, that's the story that comes down from the Bible, is that God got, he was kind of bored. He created all this stuff and nobody to share it with. And I think that's the irony of the whole issue of scientists developing atheist science like the Big Bang or evolutionary biology, that there's no designer in this whole thing, which they're actually studying the design, but then denying that there's a designer. It's a dichotomy. But I think, like we were talking about, the Aborigine people with the least amount of knowledge in terms of Western knowledge, book learning, are the most recognizable in terms of honoring this amazing, you know, system we live in.
1: And you take emails through your website, James?
0: Yeah, there's an email on the website. There's an email.
1: And where do we still get your books?
0: You can get, I think there's five or six of them on Amazon now. My webpage, jmccsci.com, is the short URL. All of my books are available on there. 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They're all in ebook format, and some of them are still in print.
1: So you're getting more and more. You're getting more and more scientists to agree with what you say, don't you?
0: Yes. Oh, yeah. It's. I'm amazed. Like I say, and this is at a high level. I am being invited to probably. I have 10

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6: Castro indicted. I'm Deborah Valentine, Fox News. U.S. prosecutors now say Cuban leader Raul Castro is under indictment for allegedly orchestrating the killing of U.S. citizens participating in humanitarian efforts during the 1990s. Fox's Evan Brown reports from Miami.
7: Now that a Miami federal grand jury is charging elderly former Cuban dictator Raul Castro for masterminding the killing of four U.S. civilian pilots during the 1996 Brothers to the Rescue mission, Cuban Americans wonder if he'll ever be brought to the U.S. for trial, like ousted Venezuelan leader Nicolas Maduro.
8: There's an arrest warrant issue for a reason, because we certainly expect and believe that Mr. Castro is entitled to his day in court right here in Miami.
7: Todd Blanche, the acting U.S. Attorney General. Cuban officials denounced the indictment, calling the act aggressive. President Trump has been using blockades of oil shipments to pressure the communist island for reforms. In Miami, Eben Brown, Fox News.
6: Iran is threatening new strikes across the Middle East. Fox Business's Ashley Webster has the latest from Tel Aviv, Israel.
9: Iran's Revolutionary Guard is threatening to extend the war beyond the region if the United States decides to resume its military attacks. Iran's foreign minister says a return to war will, quote, feature many more surprises. But President Trump says he is in no hurry to get a peace deal, but repeated his warnings that Iran cannot have a nuclear weapon. In the Strait of Hormuz, the U.S. boarded another Iranian-flagged oil tanker before forcing it to change course. CENTCOM says it has now redirected 91 commercial ships as part of its Iranian port blockade. In Tel Aviv, Ashley Webster, Fox News.
6: An attack by militants linked to the Islamic State group killed at least 17 people Tuesday night in Alima village in Ituri, the province, the hotspot of the Ebola outbreak. 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
10: Danielle Noyes here for the 1 Degree Outside Weather Network with your forecast. Mostly cloudy, a shower or rumble of thunder still possible tonight. Lows in the upper 50s. Tomorrow, clouds give way to breaks of sun. Highs won't get out of the upper 50s. Northeast wind becoming southeast, 5 to 15 miles per hour. Friday's partly to mostly cloudy with highs in the upper 50s again. For the only forecast you need to know, download our free 1 Degree Outside Weather app on the App Store and Google Play.
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1: Psychic bloodlines, what are they? Suzanne Wilson joins us in a moment to talk about them. We'll do readings in our second hour of the program tonight with her on Coast to Coast AM. Everyone forgets things now and then, a name, a word, why you walked into a room. 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

0: And welcome back. George Norrie with you. Suzanne Wilson with us, an Arizona-based intuition educator, author, medium, and paranormal presenter. Suzanne is known as the Carefree Medium and has a master's degree in public affairs policy, a bachelor's in management, and certifications from Stanford University. One of her latest books, When Your Partner Doesn't Believe in the Paranormal. Suzanne, welcome back. How are you?
1: I'm great, George. It's nice to be back with you. How are you?
0: I'm doing fine. You sound chipper and up and ready to go.
1: Well, I just had a few days off up in Sedona, so I've been in that vortex energy, you know?
0: What makes Sedona so special?
1: What doesn't make Sedona so special? You've got the beautiful red rocks. You've got all the nature. You've got everybody there that wants to be in nature and get fresh air. And the energy is amazing. I believe it's all the electromagnetic fields and the concentration there. But you know, where people gather to meditate, we bring in a lot of beautiful spiritual energy.
0: How did your psychic world start for you?
1: It started by being a very strange child. I'm one of those ones that the famous medium Gordon Higginson would say, I was born, not made, a medium and a psychic. I would see the colors and lights around people and wonder what those things were. And I learned by being bullied at school to just shut up for a while. But fortunately, I had a great mentor in a grandfather who also saw things like that and happened to be a Protestant minister. And so he gave me a really good grounding in the belief and the trust that our spiritual gifts are gifts. They're exactly that. They're to be used to help bring a little bit of heaven to earth. And he promised me that one day later on, it turned out to be much later on, I would find out how to use them.
0: And you did. Who would bully you? Guys and girls? Who would do that?
1: Well, I had a big mouth, George, and I still do, as you well know. I would say both. Even the teachers were a little, maybe more than a little, uncomfortable with me because I would just blurt out whatever I picked up on. Like if one child was not at school and they would say he's sick, I would say, oh yeah, the whole family's got measles. And nobody knew that, but it would turn out to be true. And so I got a lot of strange looks from teachers. I got pushed down on the playground. I wasn't really fitting in very well. Fortunately, we all grow out of that sort of thing.
0: But you weren't being a rude kid, were you?
1: I think I just wanted somebody to validate me. I mean, don't we all just want to be seen? And that's the part
0: sure.
1: that is really hard for folks when they end up having a wake-up call in life. They see the world a little differently, or an ability that they didn't know they had starts to rise to the forefront of their lives. They just want to know that they're not crazy.
0: Suzanne, when did you start looking at psychic bloodlines, and what are they?
1: I had to figure out where this gift came from. Sure, I could just accept it's a gift from God, but why? Why, George? And that's what kids always want to know. And when I asked my granddad, why do we have this? He just said there would be a reason and you would see. And that had never really sufficed for me. But over time, I started hearing these stories in my own family, and that would lead me to later on want to find out if other families were also seeing an inheritance of sorts. And for me, I had my maternal grandmother's sister. I had her always telling me, you can see things, can't you? You know things. And even just as recently as 7 or 8 years ago, I saw her, Aunt Jerry, and she was in her 90s, and she pointed her little crooked finger at me and said, you really do still see things, don't you? They called me the town witch because I would say things and then they would happen. And so I knew just from that story, I had at least one relative. And as I started asking questions, I found several more.
0: When you were doing it as a youngster, did the kids make fun of you?
1: Oh, you bet. That or they just sort of shunned me unless they needed me like on kickball or volleyball because I was really good. They'd pick me for the team but not talk to me after, you know?
0: Did you eventually start keeping it quiet, or were you very vocal about it, your gift?
1: I did learn to be quiet through high school. I wanted to fit in. And as a young adult, I wanted to fit in. That's why I got all those degrees that you mentioned in the intro. I just wanted to make money, buy stuff, have a good life, and play with this psychic gift in my personal time and pretty much keep it secret for a very long time.
0: Now, what's the aunt doing these days? Is she still with us?
1: No, she's on the other side. She almost made it to 100, all 4'11" of her and flaming red hair. And right before she passed, she was in a wheelchair, and some of the relatives got to see her right before she passed. I didn't get that pleasure, but they said she had a boyfriend, and he was in his wheelchair next to her, and they were holding hands, and they were both said to be highly spiritual. You gotta love it.
0: Was she really a practicing witch in her day?
1: Heavens no. She wouldn't know from witch or Wiccan or anything like that. She just simply wanted to help people. So when she saw things, heard things, she would try to give advice, or she would try to prevent something bad from happening or help something good happen or deliver good news. My grandfather also saw, and that's from the my mom's dad, he also saw those colors because he mentored me, and he's the one, when I told him why I wanted to stay home sick from school, he's the one who said, I know why you don't want to go. And I said, yep, that's why. And he said, well, I see things like that too. So I'm picking up that I have several family members that I know of with very pronounced abilities. And so all throughout my life, I've spoken to people and asked them, who in your family has this? Some don't know, some know, and others say, nobody. Everybody else is maybe even against what I do. So that got me really curious. But fortunately, now we have some data.
0: Is it unusual not to have family members psychically inclined?
1: Not at all. In fact, from a lot of the conversations that I've had, just anecdotally speaking to colleagues on my own, many of them will say it was a shock that they had these abilities, or, you know, grandma would pull them by the ear when they'd start to say something about the future, something that was going to happen, or, you know, they'd be threatened with, I've got to get you to church and get the devil out of you. And they were misunderstood. Fortunately, that didn't seem to be the case a lot of the time in the conversations that I've had with colleagues. I have, let's see, 5 or 6 colleagues that I've spoken with that have 4 or 5 very psychic and intuitive relatives in their family.
0: How does one go about finding out who in your family might have been psychic or not?
1: You've got to ask the right questions, okay? It's just like when you asked me, which was the perfect question, did my aunt know that she was a witch? Well, she wasn't a witch. She wasn't in that true sense of the word. But if you asked somebody, like go to the oldest person in your family or the person who seems to be the record keeper and ask them, who is particularly sensitive? Did anybody ever talk to you about their dreams that they had? Did you know anybody that kept a diary? And do you know what kinds of things that they were keeping track of? Have you ever known something ahead of time? Do you ever see things in your mind's eye and they turn out to be true? If you start using words like clairaudience, clairsentience, claircognizance, all of that, you lose them.
0: Why is it so important to ascertain whether your family members had psychic abilities?
1: Because then we can find out how these are coming to us, and maybe we can learn more about our purpose as souls on Earth. You know, going back to that saying, you know, mediums are born, not made. I think what that means is the ability to bring through spirits for other people is something you're born with, but that we can all be mediums for ourselves, meaning we can all learn to make a direct connection with our own beloveds in spirit. But we also have all of this sort of old wives' tale type of goings on around, for example, the seventh son of the seventh son or the seventh daughter of the seventh daughter is supposedly a great healer or great mystic. We can trace that back to the Middle Ages. And that leads us into some people talking about the seven sisters of the Pleiades, and that maybe we have a connection to star beings, and that's where some of our abilities come from. It's just one of those peering in to the great unknown. If we can find the candidate variants in our genomes, if we can find something in the DNA that makes us more intuitive, perhaps that's something that we can work on to make the world a little bit better down the road.
0: You've called these abilities, Suzanne, gifts. How come?
1: I think we can call them gifts because they are not inherently bad or good. They simply are. I think we can call them gifts because all of us have them to some degree. I simply worked to open mine.
0: Did you ever have any alien encounters when you were a kid?
1: Looking back, I know that I did, but I used to think they were just funny-looking men. And I think that they were interested in this young person who could see them. I mean, think about this, George. How many times do you think maybe an interdimensional being is just taking a little peek at you as you're in your living room, just sort of studying you like, you know, the animals at the zoo, maybe hopefully with a more benevolent attitude towards us, we hope, but you're not aware of it. Well, I would always be aware, I think, because it happened so often. And they were funny looking, but not usually scary, although I could be startled.
0: Sometimes I always wonder, though, Suzanne, about that little glimpse that we see in the corner of our eye, that little shadow that buzzes by or something, if it might be an object like that.
1: Yes, I believe that that's true. What may be happening, and not to be reductive, but to keep it simple, these other beings are in a higher vibration rate than us. And so they're moving very, very quickly. By the time that image registers in our brain and our brain tries to interpret it, it's just like a little smear or a black dot or a white dot. But what we can do, because we can sense and feel things, we don't necessarily have to see them. We can pause for a second and go, let me feel this energy. What can this be?
0: Is it conceivable that extraterrestrials paid visits to other members of your family or just you?
1: I've wondered so much. I wish that I had asked some of these relatives. But you know what? I felt like that was a bridge too far. Even for me, it was many, many years of me thinking, it's so cool that I can see and sense angels, our dogs that have passed, loved ones. But it just, for many years, I did not want anything to do with interdimensional beings or extraterrestrials. I wanted them to stay over there from afar. And now I realize that the only ones that approach people like me are usually benevolent. You know, they're not trying to do anything to the sensitives because they know that we're going to be on to them. So I had to lose that fear of the interdimensional beings and realize they can even be spirit guides.
0: What do family members say about your abilities today?
1: I don't have anybody that's against it at all. I have one relative that's kind of scared of me, but, you know, when push comes to shove, I'm the one that she will call and say, what do you think's going to happen here? Funny story, too, I had a cousin-in-law who was going to do in vitro, and she kept asking and asking and asking, am I going to get pregnant? When am I going to get pregnant? When am I going to? And texting and stuff. And I got fed up one day, and just as a throwaway comment, I told her, you're going to be pregnant. I gave her the month, and I said, and it's twins, a boy and a girl. Guess what happened?
0: Twins, boys and a girl.
1: I know. And why can't I do those throwaway comments and win the lottery? I don't know.
0: When we take calls with you next hour, you want psychic questions about anything not death-related, right?
1: Well, if I do pick up on a loved one around you, I will let you know. But I sit in silence for a minute. And silence on the radio doesn't do so great. So it tends to work better for me to stay on the air if we can work on your life issues. And also, if you need some help identifying what I see in your energy field for what's your ability that's emerging, or if you want to talk about a loved one that you think was gifted, maybe they're no longer with us, that's fine too. But yeah, psychic questions are great.
0: You looked at a research paper from IONS. Tell us about that, because it had a lot to do with it.
1: I'm jazzed. I'm so jazzed. And you know me, PhD dropout. I stayed in it long enough to be able to identify and understand good research, and this is some good research. So yeah, so our friends at IONS, the Institute of Noetic Sciences, are always up to really interesting work. This is actually a second study. They did one a few years ago that was a survey of a couple thousand people about their abilities and whether they could have run in the family. Well, this time they got genetic material to study, which is really cool. Now, it's a small sample. It's only about 100 participants. They had a survey. They had the genetic material that the participants voluntarily gave from doing like a 23andMe or one of those ones that you can mail in and get your genetic material. So they had that material. And in the survey, they ruled out psychosis, disassociation, and things like that. And it was a very detailed survey over the types of experiences people had. Bottom line, there's over 200 candidate variants that were identified, meaning 200 different genomes that had a correlation to having psychic experiences, paranormal experiences. And if there's that many, imagine when they do a study with a huge sample, we can find out so much more. Science builds upon science, and this is an amazing start.
0: Would you consider 200 a big subject?
1: To find 200 genomes that are possibly well linked to psychic experiences and abilities, I think is pretty amazing. This is the first time out in this type of research that I can find at this level of scientific excellence. So listen, there's the association here that's really strong is the gene that's involved with dendritic growth, meaning those little wavy arms, the dendrites, that branch out from a neuron in the brain to form a connection. Those are the genes that are being, at least right now, linked to psychic experiences and abilities.
0: All right, we're going to take a short break in a minute here, Suzanne, and come back and talk more about the psychic realm on Coast to Coast AM with Suzanne Wilson.
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1: Ah, the late Robert Goulet. What great pipes he had. My gosh. We're going to take calls next hour with Suzanne Wilson, so get ready to ask her a psychic question. Or if you just have a question about the psychic realm, jump aboard as well. 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

0: And welcome back, George Norrie, along with Suzanne Wilson, as we talk about the psychic realm. Suzanne, you've got colleagues in your same field that you've talked about their families. What do they tell you?
1: Well, you know, I don't mind dropping some names because they've been very public about this, but people who do what I do and do it well and are great people and friends of the show that have had lots of relatives with gifts, like James von Prague, our buddy Mark Anthony, Matt Fraser, Maureen Hancock, Tina Powers, and several of them have several relatives that had gifts, and some were quiet about them, some were overt. We find Celtic heritages play into this. Now, I don't have a huge data pool for this, but I find it really interesting that every once in a while, the gifts skip a generation. And as I was doing research, I found a lot of people saying, yeah, in my family, it's my grandparent. And a lot of times it'd be the grandmother. Well, we don't know if that's because men typically weren't discussing the paranormal back in that day, but we do see that it's either every other generation or three or four generations in a row. So that's kind of interesting too.
0: Now, what is neurobiology and how does that relate to any of this? You there?
1: Yes. Uh-huh. Did I lose you for a second?
0: What is neurobiology?
1: Neurobiology is the study of how our, in simple terms for me, this is how I look at it. It's the study of how our brain functions in this organization of our molecules, of this meat suit that we're wearing. That is a completely non-scientific description, but if you think about it, if we're souls walking around with bodies, then this really is just a suit that we're wearing. If we can study how our brain works, our brain is something that our consciousness is using. Our consciousness does not exist in the brain. Our consciousness is non-local. It's outside of the body, but it's also operating the body. If we learn how our brain works, we can get the most out of our life here on Earth and develop the abilities that we have for compassion. We can develop empathy. We can lean on creativity, our own personal creativity, to solve problems. If we figure out which genomes are involved in clairaudience, claircognizance, we can be greater than perhaps even, who knows, AI.
0: How would you equate science with investigating the psychic realm? Are they doing a good job or not?
1: Well, fortunately, we have some great scientists that are willing to be in the trenches since probably the 1970s that are doing the studies, even though they get smeared a lot, they get looked down on by those materialist scientists who only want to believe in what they can see and measure. And I think we're doing a great job. I think we need to do a better job. We need to give financial support to organizations that are doing the work in the scientific method. I think that we need to be open-minded skeptics as we support science in its studies. Someone who says they're doing scientific studies and comes in with a conclusion already is not doing science.
0: Is there any downside that we should be concerned about?
1: In terms of studying the paranormal scientifically?
0: Studying, getting involved, doing it.
1: Well, you know, there's always confirmation bias to look out for. We're looking for the information that we want to see. And fortunately, the things that I read and study, I'm looking at who is the team, how is the study structured, how did they organize their data and take it from there. Otherwise, yeah, there's some dangers that we'll see what we want to see, of course, but that's human nature. That's not science.
0: And do you think in your particular case, Suzanne, you were born with this or did you develop it?
1: I'm going to say there's a mix here. I mean, you know, I've shared that I saw all these things as a child, but I mean, it's kind of useless information until you realize the abilities that you have to empathize with other people, to read the information, the moods, feelings, emotions in a room, in a conversation. These are all characteristics that we have as souls that we can develop. So yeah, when I decided after a near-death experience, 2007, that these abilities were just in my face now and I couldn't turn them off, that's what forced me to come to terms with them and find out what I should do with them. And I did sit in development circle as a medium. I did have great teachers. I didn't just take a weekend workshop, and I waited until a teacher said, "You're ready to be out there doing the work to do it." So yes, there's work involved, but just like a lot of the guests that you have on here say, we can all do this for ourselves. I'm looking for, what's our purpose? What's our soul's purpose in this? And if we can all agree that we're here to leverage, identify and leverage whatever unique gifts we have, whether it's art, science, music, being a good listener, being a good parent, raising great kids, being a healer, whatever it is, you're going to use your above the norm abilities in the course of doing that because your soul is above the norm.
0: Tell us about this near-death experience you had. What happened?
1: It's anaphylaxis, getting allergy tests. So if you're going to die, I highly recommend dying in the doctor's office because they will bring you right back, which is a very, very good thing.
0: If you're going to die, you want to die in the doctor's office, right?
1: You know what? I tend to do things right half the time, and that was one of those times where it really paid off. But I was back for my second round of getting shot with those allergens, the things, I think that's what you call them, the things that make your arm light up. And my arm lit up like a Christmas tree. My throat honked like a goose. I felt my heart slow down and stop. And they were preparing injections and stuff for me. They called an ambulance, and I was popped out of that body like opening a bottle of champagne, pop, and there I am standing and watching. It was a lot of fun. You should have been there.
0: Though they saved you, they also caused it, did they not?
1: Yeah, well, for sure. Needless to say, I've never found out what I'm allergic to. We were testing for grasses and molds at that time. And guess where I was living at that time? Florida. So that got me on the path to move to carefree Arizona.
0: Where it's a little better for people with allergies, is it not?
1: Just a bit. Yeah, just a bit.
0: Are you still on the demand circuit at conferences?
1: Yeah. In fact, I missed you at Conscious Life, or I think I missed you someplace recently where you were. And I've got one coming up. What is this? Scottsdale Enlightenment Expo on June 6th and 7th. I had the opportunity to just do something for free. If anybody wants to see me in Scottsdale on June 6th, go to carefreemedium.com. It's, if you pre-register, it's free. If not, it's $15 at the door, but there's a nice enlightenment expo that's going on. I've been world traveling though, George. I've been all over the place the last few years. It's been a lot of fun.
0: Good for you.
1: Doing some little projects like meditating in a cave in Spain and mountaintops and things like that. So it's pretty cool.
0: Why would you want to meditate in a cave?
1: Because there was a lot of sightings going back a couple hundred years of this beautiful mystical spirit, like a wizard or something like this. And I was in the area anyway because I love Spain. I'm in Spain and Mexico a lot. And learning Spanish too, which later in life is not so easy, but I really like it. And I didn't have that experience, but there was an underground lake there. And as I was meditating, I opened my eyes and I thought, wow, cool special effect. There's this white figure floating across the underground lake. How cool is that? And I'm reaching for my phone to take a picture and I look up and it's gone. I'm like, where does it go? Does it go in the wall? And so I asked the person I was there with, she says,

0: shopping mall that everybody talks about on the astral. I know I'm going to get email on this. Bring it on. I love it. Tell me about your astral travels. And then I will go sometimes by plane or train to the next stop. And of course, that stop could be in another dimension or wherever it is. But what I want to tell you guys listening, this sounds like, yeah, she just has some wild dreams. I don't take any medications. I don't even use melatonin, although you can try using melatonin if your doctor says it's okay to help you have an out-of-body experience or a lucid dream. This stuff is real. I've met up on the astral plane with people who have texted me the next day saying, I saw you there. And I'm like, I saw you there. You meet every, not every night, but you could every night. Every time you go to sleep, your soul can travel. It's still safely tethered to the physical body with a cord of light, but you can go and have meetings, update meetings with your guides, check on how life is going, have conversations. We do a lot of problem solving in dreams. It's a wonderful, wonderful realm.
1: Does any of this scare you, Suzanne?
0: The only thing that scares me, sometimes it scares me, is that am I doing enough here? I've talked with colleagues, the really close colleagues that I have. We get sort of this natural high when we've, you know, done some volunteer work and we've helped out somebody, especially with bereaved parents. But then afterwards, we feel like it's just never enough. It's never enough. And so just like many people listening, you wonder if you're doing your soul's work when you're here. So what I do is I remind myself of what my granddad used to say. We live so far below our privileges as children of a loving God. So live up to your privileges. And that comes down to kindness, I think. Being kind to yourself, too, and others. And by the way, if you want to get real intuitive, real fast, be kind to people. It just plugs you in to that universal consciousness and doors start opening. But yeah, that's my fear, is that I won't have completed my greater work before I leave. And I'm working on that.
1: What do you say to people who don't recognize their intuition? It's there, it's available, but they just kind of push it to the side.
0: You mean like how you try to pretend like you don't have abilities, but you actually do? Because I've
1: seen you. Not listening to that intuitive voice in your head, for example.
0: Yeah, right. Yeah, I got you. Well, here's the thing. Me personally, I'm not here to convince anybody of anything. I'm here for people who are interested and want to have those conversations. I don't want to prove anything to anybody. I feel like the best proof, the best evidence is your personal experience. There are folks here on earth that are not here for the I am sensitive and intuitive experience, and I don't interfere with that. However, if someone says, I've had an experience and I don't quite understand it, it's what we call a spiritually transformative experience. The separation in a marriage, the separation through death, a close call in an accident, and something's changed or shifted in them, that's when their challenge is to recognize that you have all the answers inside of you, and you might need to watch some YouTube videos from some fellow experiencers, or you might need to read a book about spirituality, or you might want to, you know, find a new little sub-tribe that you can hang out with and talk to. Nobody's alone. None of us are alone. But again, it's not about convincing you somebody they have intuition. It's about being there and helping them when they're ready.
1: We'll be back in a moment with the psychic Suzanne Wilson. 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But we're going to take your calls when we come back. She will take psychic-type questions from you, or perhaps you have just a question about the psychic realm. 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
6: Castro charged. I'm Chris DeMeo, Fox News. The Justice Department announcing an indictment against former Cuban President Raul Castro.
7: Castro is facing seven different counts, including murder. Acting Attorney General Todd Blanche said that he wants to see Castro on American soil. Federal grand jury in Miami returned the indictment last month. The announcement was made inside the iconic Freedom Tower, celebrating Cuban-American heritage in the United States. DOJ officials made the announcement at a ceremony honoring four men who died as part of the Brothers to the Rescue mission. In 1996, that group flew three planes to help rescue people fleeing from the communist nation. Two of those planes were shot down. Four people were killed.
6: Fox's David Spunt in Miami. President Trump said today he doesn't expect further escalation from Cuba. Wildfires continue to plague California. Fox's Christina Coleman is in Los Angeles with the latest.
8: The largest is the Santa Rosa Island fire. It has ripped through more than 16,000 acres in Santa Barbara County. Fortunately, no one was injured. Thousands were forced to evacuate from the fast-moving Sandy fire, burning about 30 miles northwest of Los Angeles.
6: Officials report that there are over 1,500 active wildfires burning. Elon Musk's SpaceX heads to Wall Street.
9: Musk unveiling SpaceX's filing for its blockbuster initial public offering with the Securities and Exchange Commission. The IPO is expected to raise a record amount of money, valuing Elon Musk's company at up to $2 trillion. SpaceX plans to use the money to put artificial intelligence data centers in space. The IPO is likely to be the first of three potential mega offerings this year, with OpenAI and Anthropic both having their sights on the public market. Shares of SpaceX will be listed on the NASDAQ, and reports indicate that its debut could take place as soon as mid-June. Hillary Barsky, Fox News.
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10: Danielle Noyce here for the 1 Degree Outside Weather Network with your forecast. Mostly cloudy, a shower, a rumble of thunder still possible tonight. Lows in the upper 50s. Tomorrow, clouds give way to breaks of sun. Highs won't get out of the upper 50s. Northeast wind becoming southeast, 5 to 15 miles per hour. Friday's partly to mostly cloudy with highs in the upper 50s again. For the only forecast you need to know, download our free 1 Degree Outside Weather app on the App Store and Google Play.
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1: With our special guest, Suzanne Wilson, we're going to take calls with Suzanne this hour on Coast to Coast. 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

0: And welcome back, George Norrie, along with Suzanne Wilson, and your calls this hour as we talk about the psychic realm. Do you ever have any regrets, Suzanne, that you were into this?
1: You know, I did have a great career. I mean, I'm a late bloomer to coming into working on the spiritual side full time. I'm glad that I got my stock options, you know, and that sort of stuff, but I kind of blew through it. I missed like that stability of that world and the competition, the camaraderie. But I tell you what, life will get your attention and focus you on what you're here to do. And you better not fight it and just go with it. And it's been a beautiful, beautiful unfolding ever since.
0: Well, you knew how to ride with it, though. You made the difference. You did it.
1: It's rocky, though. I mean, people will tell me, they'll say, I'm so frustrated. I want to quit my day job, but I've worked so hard to get where I am, and jobs are hard to find. I want to be working in Reiki. I want to do this. I want to do that. And I'm like, you know what? God will use you right in place wherever you are. Try to apply your talents where you are. And you don't have to quit your day job necessarily to do it. I couldn't function in corporate or academe anymore. The calling was too strong.
0: Well, let's take some calls for you. They're rolling in. Let's start with Penny on the wild card line in Los Angeles. Hi, Penny.
2: Oh, hey, hi. Hi, George. And hi, Susan. And, I just wondered if you might see anything. The last 5 years have been incredibly crazy, like more tumultuous than any, and it really seems like it shouldn't happen. Like, I've been through a lot of trials for a long time, but this is like, whoa, like so off my path. And I'm very intuitive. I get names, I get information on people. I'm an empath, but I never have done that professionally. But mostly I just wondered if you get anything that might help me understand what the last 5 years have been and where does it go from here?
1: I wrote your name, and I wrote your loss of place, the loss of your place in life, like where do I fit in anymore? And it's felt like betrayals for you, but I get this symbol that I get psychically. It's like a little yellow pad, like you'd write your shopping list on, and all the boxes are checked off. Meaning, when I see that, and it's a normal symbol I get, it's like the big trials are over, the big events are over, and now it's get grounded, get centered. And don't worry so much, Penny, about helping other people right now. Just help yourself and being centered as best that you can. And also taking care of the spine is important for you, watching out for your back. But the big hits are over, at least for quite a while.
0: Do you ever get to the point, Suzanne, where the advice is scary to you?
1: Only a couple times in my life has it been a little scary. Like, am I really supposed to say that I know when this person's going to die? And those couple times when something like that came up, it was because it was a real relief. For example, a woman wanted to know when her mother was going to pass. Well, her mother was in end-stage Alzheimer's, and every day her mother was screaming in agony, not knowing who she was or where she was.
0: Oh, geez.
1: So when I was given, like, it's a certain number of weeks left, and it turned out to be correct, it was like a salve to that family. It made them feel better. But as far as getting death dates and things like this, I'm not given them typically, but that was scary. It's scary all the time to give information to people, because the first rule is do no harm. So what I pray for is what I call 3H. I got it from Edgar Cayce. 3H, helpful, hopeful, and healing. When you tune in, you're requesting helpful, hopeful, and healing information to be given in a helpful, hopeful, and healing way.
0: Do you get help from spiritual advisors?
1: Yeah, I do. When it's psychic like that or intuitive like that, it can be my own guides, my sitters, guides. I know who's giving me the information. They identify who they are. But a lot of times it's just I'm making a heart-to-heart, soul-to-soul connection, and I can feel it or see it, just like I described a symbol. And then I try to teach as I go and explain how it came to me, what that symbol looked like and felt like. And sometimes people will write me later and say, I get symbols now too, a little bit. So it's kind of cool.
0: Let's go east of the Rockies to Indiana. Woody's with us. Hello, Woody. Thanks for calling.
3: Good morning. Thanks for taking my call here at WIBC Indianapolis.
0: Yes, sir.
3: I was inspired by you telling me to be kind to people. I give everybody a 50-cent piece, and it's just amazing the reaction I get from people. I've probably given out 20 boxes of $500 a box over the last 10 years or so. And then secondly, I was kind of experienced spiritualism at the Golden Gate Spiritualist in San Francisco. I just wonder if you'd ever heard of those. And I was at a seance with those people. And Katrina, they give you an object to feel and hold while you're in the seance room there at Twin Peaks in San Francisco at Reverend Richardson's house. And I held this object, and I said, all I see is water. Water, water. I was in this dark room with about 10 other people. And Karina said, well, she couldn't go back to Brazil because all the runways were loaded with water from rain. And I just thought that was inspiring. I took care of my mother for 53 months and was thinking about going with a gal here in Indiana back to Vietnam where she was raised. She's 80. Her old man was in the Vietnam War. And I'm just wonder what you thought about me going back to Vietnam as well as the Golden Gate Spiritualist in San Francisco. And thank you for taking my call. And, George, an early happy birthday to your wonderful Gemini mother. My dad was June 13th, and his dad was June 13th, and President Trump is June 14th. I feel like I got a connection with you Geminis.
0: Okay, my friend. What do you think, Suzanne, about his going back to Vietnam?
1: Well, first, Woody, that's some awfully lofty company that you were keeping there in San Francisco. I haven't met those folks, but, you know, they're renowned for their spiritualist group there at the church. For the trip, I don't know if you're thinking of doing this in September or October, but I got a thumbs up, green light, and ding, ding, ding around those months, either in this year or next year. No idea how that fits with the weather. I don't know what their weather is like over there, but what that comes with is the word ease, meaning those fall months have the most ease for you. But I would probably, this year or next year looks really, really good. And obviously, it's a wonderful thing that you're doing, giving out those 50-cent pieces. Can you focus on sending me a mental 50-cent piece in your mind, like you're sending it to me and placing it in my hand, and I will receive it as a soul?
0: Interesting. What do you think of karma, Suzanne?
1: Well, if I were being snippy, I would say it's a B word. Karma is a B word, but I don't feel snippy today. I feel happy because I'm talking to my old friend, George. And I don't believe that either. I think karma is about balance, a meaning that balance will be worked out one way or another in this world or the next.
0: All right. Thanks, Woody, for your call. Next up, let's go to Ramona in Tacoma, Washington. Welcome to the program. Hello, Ramona.
4: Hi, George. It's always nice talking to you. And also, to spell my name, it's R-E, not R-A, just to let you know.
0: Ramona.
4: Ramona, yes, yeah.
0: Okay.
4: So my question is basically, what does it look like for the future for me? These last couple of years, it has been like a roller coaster. So I'm just wondering if there's any light at the tunnel, at the end of the tunnel for me.
1: Okay. Oh, wow. You have been through it. Okay, I'm hearing music, and the song that I get is the old Katy Perry song, Baby, You're a Firework. For me, when that if that means something to you, great. But for me, when it comes in a psychic reading, it means you have continued to shine and speak your truth throughout everything that has happened to you. And when that occurs, I know that what you just went through was all for growth. Even though you may feel like something wasn't unfair, or you got, I feel like you got into a, almost like a Mean Girls situation too. I see that movie Mean Girls. It was all growth for you, and you did, you're making lemonade with the lemons. Things are getting better for you, but I want you to be really careful about who you trust. There's a yellow caution flag here. Not everybody who wants to be your friend has the best of intentions. And again, it's that mean girl type of thing that you need to look out for, and you'll do fine.
0: All right. Take care, Remena. Appreciate you being part of the program. What if you didn't have the spirit guides helping you? Would you still get to have access to this information, Suzanne?
1: Yeah, mediumship, as long as if I sit quietly with somebody's energy just for, you know, a few seconds or a minute, I can get to their spirit loved ones directly. So that doesn't require anybody in the middle. Now, guides will work behind the scenes and make sure it's really the loved ones for that soul and not just some interloper or some opportunist spirit trying to get through. So that's direct spirit contact. The psychic thing is really an aura type of reading, or a guide giving me an insight, which is still a form of mediumship. But you know what? We could get all hung up on vocabulary, couldn't we? It's all spirit.
0: Next up, let's go to Cy in Mississippi on the wildcard line. Hello, Cy. Good morning.
5: Hey, y'all. How y'all doing today?
0: Okay, sir. Thank you.
5: Good. Well, I got a quick question for you, guest. My son and I, he's 9 years old. We have just been best buddies since he was born. And we would go out in the woods, and we're half Cherokee and half Scotch-Irish, which means that we tan very well. And when we get to a certain age, we can drink pretty good, I guess, is the best definition of us. But we used to go out in the woods, and we call it bounding, you know, where we just go through the woods and jump on logs and run and traipse and everything like that. And he's just my best buddy. Well, unfortunately, we've... you know, his mother and I are going through a divorce, and life happens. It's been going on for almost a year now. Due to certain circumstances, I haven't seen him in almost a year. And I have just felt this weight just pressing on me, depression, whatever you would call it. And I'm sure other husbands and fathers go through that. But I've heard through teachers and stuff that he's experiencing the same thing, and it's just an absolute... It's just crushing us, and this divorce is probably going to go through the next year. Unfortunately, my wife is pretty resolute in keeping that separation for no reason. There was never any sort of, you know, violence or anything like that. It's just strategy, I suppose. But I just I'm trying to figure out some way to navigate this. It's almost like he communicates with me in a certain way, and I can communicate with him, whether it be our quick phone calls, but it's almost like he's saying things to me that I can pick up on, and I can say things to him. And of course, I'm 48, he's 9. And do you feel anything, or with me, or with this type of situation where fathers and sons can have that sort of connection, that regardless of a divorce, no matter how long it takes, they still have this bond, and they all have bonds, but is there a psychic bond where there's still this connection that's going to stay no matter what?
1: Yeah, Cy, this is one of those heartbreaking times in life where it's really nobody's fault. A marriage just doesn't work out. But one of the signs that I get is telling me that somebody in this conversation has to protect their story. Like there's a story around this that if you guys all compare notes, there's like the truth gets stretched a little bit, and it's all about protecting feelings and emotions and, you know, not losing your relationship, and that this is going to simmer down. having said that, I don't see you having a real good contact with him till Christmas of this year. I just keep getting Christmas decorations. You actually get to spend some quality time. So if you want that quality time sooner, you're going to have to, you know, talk to your own counsel or see what you can work out. But as far as the psychic connection, the heart to heart, soul to soul bond that you have two cords of attachment with your son, and they're the two that we always want to see. It's the heart to heart and the solar plexus to solar plexus. He is your strength and you are his strength. The heart to heart connection can never be severed. And he is just trying not to hurt his mama or upset her and loves you very much. That's what I have for you.
0: Do your abilities, Suzanne, get better and better the more you do this?
1: You know, when they get better when I don't care, when I'm not all nervous, when I'm not like, oh, I really don't want to disappoint this person. When I just sit down and go, you know what? It is what it is. I love God. God loves me. I'm sitting in the light. I'm going to do the best I can to be helpful, hopeful, and healing. Then it's really good. So that's all I can tell you. And I can tell you if my energy is down or zapped, I got to cancel plans. And I do a lot of teaching, but even the teaching is better when I'm well rested and, you know, not worn out. So I guard my energy really, really closely. I think that's what makes me better.
0: Cornelius in Louisiana is here. Hey, Corny.
6: George, I'm surprised you didn't call me the witch or warlock of Louisiana there, George.
0: I wouldn't do that to you.
6: George, I want to give a quick report. They're keeping Mayette in that hospital, George, so we need to pray for Miss Mayette from Manhattan. I don't know what they're doing to her, George, but she needs prayer from the coast.
0: Do you have any idea why she's in there in the first place?
6: George, I don't know, but after she called from that cell phone from the hospital, they took her phone, George. So they won't let her call, but me and Ruthie call her at the hospital, so we're staying in contact with her. But Suzanne, my question for you, and my dad, he was kind of, George, you know, he was into the Knights Templar, and he was a 33rd degree Mason and everything. And I gave George and Tommy the books. They were 100 years old. And old George told me Tommy sold them for $100,000. But I know that was a joke. But anyway, you know, Suzanne, I can tell you really in touch with the spirit world and everything like that with the readings you've been giving. I asked Tommy, I see AI as being the Antichrist intelligence or alien intelligence. I know you mentioned about AI. So my question for you, with the future of AI, and I know Trump is big into it and Elon Musk, do you think AI is the Antichrist intelligence?
0: All right, and answer that when we come back, Suzanne. We'll be back in a moment with final calls on Coast to Coast AM.
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1: 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Fascinating discussion. And then Holly Hall joins us to talk about a reincarnation and past lives. Beyond Belief, that's one of our television shows, and we invite you to go to beyondbelief.com.
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0: And welcome back to Coast to Coast. George Norrie along with Suzanne Wilson. Suzanne Cornelius from Louisiana wanted to know if artificial intelligence could be the Antichrist. What do you think?
1: I think it's a legit question, George, and it's one that I've heard repeatedly. I call upon my being a grandkid of the preacher days, and the first time I heard about Antichrist is the Epistles of John. And if we look at the Epistles of John, we have this concept of the spirit of the Antichrist. It's any ideology or teaching that is in opposition with the teachings of Jesus Christ, or whether it interferes with his redemptive work and how we see ourselves as souls. So yeah, there's the potential that in the abstract we're inviting trouble, but there is a great potential in reality that we can move forward and progress as well. So I always go back to a tool is only as good as the user. And so it's very important that we have our priorities straight and we realize that there's always contrast on earth, and there's always going to be, since the beginning of humanity, a 1% of a 1%. I say that jokingly, but the ultra wealthy whose names we do not even know that want all the wealth and all the power, they're going to try to control this thing. And we have got to speak up as a people on what we want AI to do and not do.
0: Good parts. Let's go to Robert in Los Angeles on the wild card line. Robert, go ahead.
2: Well, yes. Hi, George. And hello, Suzanne. Thanks for taking my call.
1: Hi.
2: Here's my question. I have been doing vibrational healing work for many, many years now. And a few months ago, without any warning, I've developed a kind of a strange symptom of eye floaters. And I've already received some medical explanation for it, but I was just wondering from your perspective if there is any spiritual significance or any other reason that might be occurring at this time, and if you feel it will clear up over time.
1: When I tune into your voice, the words that I hear are molecular rearrangement. I don't know. I'm not being told if what's happening with you is creating vitreous matter and that's the floater, or if it's something that's just going to go away. But what I do know is there are other changes going on in your body too. You've reached some kind of higher frequency, and so your physical body is changing, adapting to be able to hold that frequency. And so as each time you're giving healings, you're getting healings back yourself. I wouldn't be surprised if you get a few headaches or stomach upsets, nothing real serious. Definitely follow up with a doctor if you need to. But when I see the words or hear the words molecular upgrade, I know that you've reached that higher frequency and the body's trying to catch up, and there can be some temporary little upsets there. I'm not getting information. Is this part of that? It seems like the important information is to tell you you're getting the molecular upgrade and you can sort it from there. But congratulations, because everybody wants a higher frequency, because then we have a life of more ease. Bad things will still happen, but we have ease in getting through them.
0: What did you think of the American prophet Edgar Cayce, Suzanne?
1: I really enjoy and am informed by the Cayce readings. In fact, I went to an Edgar Cayce-based church called the Logos Center, which, you know, one of the pastors has gone to the other side and the other is retired now in Scottsdale for a number of years. And it was a who's who of folks in spiritual work for a long time. Do you remember that movie, What the Bleep Do We Know?
0: Yes.
1: It's like you could look around in my congregation at this church, and it's like everybody that was in that film pretty much was in that church. So I got to study their readings quite a bit, and there's a lot for us there in terms of holistic health, but also just a way of thinking, of having an ideal of who we are and who we strive to be as a citizen here while we're part of humanity, which I think everyone could get something out of.
0: west of the Rockies. Cherie is with us in the state of Washington. Hello, Cherie. Go ahead.
3: There. Hi, Suzanne. I was kind of wondering what direction I could take in my life right now so that I could be in a position to be able to help some of the people that are so having such a struggling time and are so lost right now.
1: There's a hospice connection with you, either helping families who have someone in hospice or being directly involved in hospice yourself. But as I hear your voice, I see that word written in like a beautiful pink, which is a high frequency of the heart color. So keep that in mind and just keep your antenna up. But there feels like it's either a friend of yours who has somebody in hospice or an actual hospice opportunity that's coming for you, and it's not very far off. But know that just you're signaling the universe, I want to shine my light more brightly and be more helpful. Opportunities will come to you.
0: Suzanne, is hospice end stage?
1: Hospice is when the patient is expected to live not more than 6 months. And so we see a lot of people go off and on hospice. My mom's been in that situation before where she's on hospice. Oh, she's better. She's coming off of hospice. And thank God we have that, because when I was a girl and after giving the sermon, my granddad would go to the nursing homes on Sunday and I'd go with him. They just had nursing homes. People died in and hospitals. People died in. Hospice is really a beautiful way to go. It supports the family of the patient as well.
0: Next up, we go to Alan in Denver, Colorado. Welcome to the show. Hi, Alan. Go ahead.
4: Hello, George and Suzanne. I'd like to thank you for all of who you are and what you do and how you do it. I'd like to find out what I should be doing differently to add value and create wealth for myself and those around me.
0: Fair question. Go ahead,
1: wow.
0: Suz.
1: Man, you do a lot for other people. I have your guides want to give you a message that it's okay to do for you. Like if you get extra money, it's you're paying for something for somebody else or treating them or whatever. That does come back to you. If you'll notice, money seems to show up just in time for you, but pay attention to like not being, watch out for being taken for granted or being taken advantage of. Sometimes people can help themselves, but you're right there. So if you want to protect your money, prioritize. And actually, I'm being told, ask the question, hey, how do you think I can best help you right now? Because sometimes it isn't what you think. Sometimes it's just being a good listener. But I hate to tell somebody, George, you know, stop being so giving, but sometimes you got to look at that stuff.
0: You never know.
1: Right.
0: First time caller, Lisa is with us in Idaho. Hello, Lisa.
5: Good morning. Good morning. Hey, what Suzanne said earlier about life getting your attention so you can do your soul's purpose is exactly why I'm calling, because I feel like I'm getting beat over the head to do my soul's purpose, but I'm just a little bit nervous about where to start and if I should retire early to do it.
1: Well, you're a natural born healer. You know that, right? I hope. When I say that to people, they're like, yeah, but, yeah, but, yeah, but I need to do this or I need to do that. Healing is a calling also, and it can be through energy work, a massage, but it can also be with words. And I get that you're a healing person, but also a healing communicator. And so the next thing that I heard was tell her baby steps and to start slowly. But there's spiritual centers where different practitioners get together. And I'm being asked to tell you to make friends or network at those centers and see where you can start part-time, where you can do your own thing and meet people. And if you do that and you pay attention to all the synchronicity,

0: In his commencement address at the Coast Guard Academy,
1: the president praised the Coast Guard's role in the operation to capture Venezuela's leader Nicolas Maduro and the branch's role in Operation Epic Fury in Iran. But he also thanked the Coast Guard for their work interdicting drug trafficking.
2: We had a majority of drugs were coming in by the sea, by the ocean, and we have virtually stopped that.
1: On Iran, the president said he may have to hit them harder, but said maybe he won't have to.
2: The only question is, do we go and finish it up, or are they going to be signing a document? Let's see what happens.
0: Fox's Jessica Rosenthal reporting from Connecticut. 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
3: Danielle Noyes here for the 1 Degree Outside Weather Network with your forecast. Mostly cloudy, a shower or rumble of thunder still possible tonight. Lows in the upper 50s. Tomorrow, clouds give way to breaks of sun. Highs won't get out of the upper 50s. Northeast wind becoming southeast 5 to 15 miles per hour. Friday's partly to mostly cloudy with highs in the upper 50s again. For the only forecast you need to know, download our free 1 Degree Outside Weather app on the App Store and Google Play.
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0: From the heartland of America and the gateway to the West, good morning, good evening, wherever you may be, across the nation, around the world. I'm George Norrie. This is Coast to Coast AM. Later tonight, Past Lives. Here's what's happening. The Iranian Parliament Speaker Mohammad Bakir Ghalibaf claimed that the U.S. is looking to start a new war. President Donald Trump said that the United States was holding off on any planned attacks on Iran that had been scheduled for yesterday, citing that he described as serious negotiations involving key Middle Eastern allies. With more on today's activities, let's go to Tom Danheiser. Tom?
1: Well, George, U.S. President Donald Trump on Wednesday said the United States was ready to proceed with further attacks on Tehran if Iran did not agree to a peace deal. The president did say Washington could wait a few days to get the right answers, saying, believe me, if we don't get the right answers, it goes very quickly. We're all ready to go. Iran continues to maintain strict control over the Strait of Hormuz, prompting ongoing international focus on the blockade of global international supply routes. Meanwhile, President Donald Trump is facing his first political loss on the Iran war. Votes in the House and Senate to effectively halt the military campaign this week could deliver Democrats a rare victory and signal the war's widening unpopularity even among Republicans. And West Texas Intermediate crude oil is priced around $99.12 a barrel, with Brent crude trading near $105.83 a barrel. Oil prices steadied following a significant drop after the president stated that negotiations with Iran are in the final stages.
0: All right. Thank you, Tom. Meanwhile, Howard Bloom, the author of The Mohammed Code, has been looking at the situation for some time now. Howard, your thoughts? Howard, you there? Nope, I guess not. We'll try to get Howard a little bit later on. Federal prosecutors, meanwhile, announced charges against former Cuban President Raul Castro in a 1996 downing of civilian planes flown by Miami-based exiles as the Trump administration escalated pressure on the island's socialist government. Raul Castro is the 94-year-old brother of the late Fidel Castro. Meta Platforms, also known as Facebook, began laying off thousands of employees Wednesday morning and reassigning thousands of others to AI-focused roles, according to an internal memo. They're going to chop off roughly 8,000 people. U.S. Treasuries have entered a danger zone as surging long-term yields raise fears that sticky inflation and hawkish rate expectations could begin spilling over into equities and broader risk assets. Let's check in with Mish Sedlak about his thoughts on the economy. Mish, what do you think?
2: Hey, George. Well, the bond yields are sort of moving lockstep into what Tom just reported on oil. They're down a few basis points, but we're right at this level where they're right at where they were in 2007. So the highest bond yields, roughly 19 years. George, I think they're going to go higher unless we get a resolution on the war. Right now, both sides are disagreeing with each other about whether or not there's even an agreement. So we'll see. George, I'm hoping there's not war. I don't know. On Meta, this was an interesting announcement today, George. Laying off 10,000. They're not going to fill another 6,000 positions. And they said that they spent $145 billion or planned to spend $145 billion in AI. Okay, what is Meta going to get for $145 billion? Is it more ad revenue? Is it more sales? George, the only thing they can get out of that I can come up with is layoffs. And here's a statement from Zuckerberg. If a team used to take 50 or 100 people and now it takes 10, having 50 or 100 people on that team can be counterproductive going forward, and we need to fix that. That's Zuckerberg's quote. Now, I'm trying to get a grip on this. Is he saying this hoping people will resign? There's 70,000 Meta employees, and here we're talking about potentially laying off maybe 80% of them. But even if we assume it's a half or even a quarter of it, it's not just Meta that's going to be doing this. all the AI-related companies, all the investment companies, all the software development companies, IBM, the banks, they're all moving into this AI. Whether or not it works, you know, I'm not 100% convinced, George, but the only way they can recover this investment, George, is by laying off employees. I think this announcement today from Meta is just the start of it.
0: All right, my friend. Thanks, Mish. I appreciate your input. A new Surgeon General advisory examines the effects of excessive and harmful screen use among children and teens while providing recommendations for families, schools, healthcare providers, policymakers, and tech companies. Too much screen use among kids and teens, including endless social media scrolling, nonstop texting, and hours of video games, can be harmful, and it has become a public health concern of the United States. More than half of the calories eaten by American adults come from ultra-processed foods, industrial products containing few or no real whole food ingredients, and made with additives that keep them cheap, stable shelf, and highly appealing. For kids, that figure climbs even higher. In a moment, Stephen Machat joins us. We're going to talk about why we're here next on Coast to Coast AM.
3: His name, Robert Diaguero. Now, you had a health challenge some time ago. You were describing it as even to the point of losing consciousness. Like you said, a lot of people heard of carnivore. They've read about it in Ty Bollinger's book, Cancer Step Outside the Box. Now, how did you take it? Did you take the liquid, the capsules? What did you do?
4: Oh, the capsules.
3: Okay.
4: I started off taking it three times a day for the 6 days. But I'd say within the first week, week and a half, I noticed a amazing difference. No more of those queasy feelings of the anticipation of knowing that I was going to go into. They were gone. Absolutely gone. I'm just, my mind is blown on this stuff.
3: Well, would your wife corroborate your story? Usually that she would say, oh, honey, you're exaggerating.
4: Oh, yeah.
3: Or no, you actually did recover that fast.
4: Oh, yeah. Oh, yeah. She corroborated. She was there one time when I was doing the gig and I lost consciousness.
3: Oh, my.
4: That just freaked her out.
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0: And welcome back to Coast. George Norrie with you. Stephen Michaud back with us. Has been a music producer, metaphysical philosopher, and film producer for 50-plus years. He has produced and worked with some well-known music artists from all the continents of our globe. And Stephen has dedicated his life to unraveling the history of mankind and our perceptual change. He's got a book out called I Can Hear Music, The Heroes and Villains of the Muses. Stephen, welcome back. How have you been?
1: I've been good, George. How are you?
0: Great.
1: How are you doing?
0: Good, my friend. How long have you been in the music business?
1: I was born into it. My dad was one of the first music lawyers. And my dad really started. He was the business manager and lawyer for Sugar Ray Robinson. And from Sugar Ray Robinson, Dad ended up representing people like Clyde Otis, James Brown, Sam Cooke. And the fact that he had the American Blacks who went to tour in England, he brought back groups like the Kinks. And he ended with the Beatles when I was growing up. He had the Rolling Stones, Herman Hermits. And Dad would throw me, I never stopped talking. So if you weren't here, I could talk all night to your audience. I grew up talking to these people. They were my poets. They were my philosophers. And they put me on this spiral that I'm on. You know, I handled folks from the Electric Light Orchestra to Ozzy Osbourne, With and Without Sharon, to Genesis, Phil Collins, Peter Gabriel, different members of the Wu-Tang Clan, nonstop. I even had a song that went, Lick My Neck, My Back, and your audience is probably laughing. And right now I'm in Seoul, Korea, and I'm here with the Buena Vista Orchestra, and we're playing a jazz festival tomorrow, their Friday, your Thursday night. And I'm going around the world telling people what I've learned, and I'm just trying to wake them up. And through music, I can communicate with you, I can make you feel truth, and whether you want to believe me or not, I will open up your passages to maybe there's more to life than we want to believe, which I leave you with that thought, and I'm ready for you, George.
0: I love it. Did your dad know Berry Gordy from Motown?
1: Not only did Dad know him, I knew him real well, too. I love Berry Gordy.
0: He's still going strong.
1: Good character. He's still here. He was a character, and he knew how to make people smile. And my favorite song of his, and it came from 1964, the same year I met my wife, who I didn't marry until 2020. It was 1964, Four Tops, I Can't Help Myself.
0: Great song.
1: And then his next best was, Dance. What was it? Martha and the Vandellas.
0: Classic stuff. Yeah. Now, how did you get involved, Stephen, in talking about life itself?
1: I couldn't stop because the people that I met, they're artistically oriented. And what artistically oriented means is they were trying to find answers. And they have a lot of thoughts going on in their heads. And our heads is nothing but antennas. And as antennas, we communicate with what's beyond this matrix we live in. And the matrix we live in, we call it a solar system. And the solar system has certain energies. But we are encased in this energies of this solar system. And it's written in my book, I Can Hear Music, The Heroes and Villains of the Muses, as well as in my book, Unraveling the Bible, which is available on Amazon and everywhere. But what it is we all of a sudden we pop out of our mother's canal and we're sitting here and we want to know, what is this? Who am I? Who am I looking at? What's the difference between me and you? Is there a difference? And all right, and now, who am I? Why am I here? What am I here to do? And more importantly, at the end, and the reason all of us are owned and controlled is, where do I go from here? And all my books are dedicated to showing you, we visited planet Earth. It's like Disneyland. We came here to have a ride living inside a physical body and to experience five things. We're energy. We're consciousness. And we're called consciousness. And consciousness created this solar system. Consciousness creates all the solar systems. And everything here that's living on Earth is our little toys in our sandbox called Earth. And what we're here to do is we're to discover and have the thrills of life in physical form, where we could see, touch, taste, feel, and hear in physical forms. Because as energy, We can travel wherever we need to go. There are no Earth years. There are no Mars years. There's no solar systems. All there is energy. And we're constantly creating. And every thought is a new cell. And a new cell creates, divides, and creates. It goes 1, 2, 4. I could go on and on. And I just love the fact that I'm still alive, producing music all around the world, and I now have offices again in London. I have one in Miami. We're opening back up in L.A. We're opening up in Lisbon. We're opening up in Milan. I'm going to put out music. I've done it my whole life, and no one's stopping me. I'm not going to let any computer take me down. I'm not going to leave planet Earth and have human beings sitting there telling me what a computer does. I'm not going to have what you were just talking about, that comedian at Facebook, who is definitely not human, sitting there firing 80,000 people and think it's great because they're going to make more money? No. We've got to give people the truth of life. We came here to discover life in physical form. We've got to stop worshiping sky gods, which is Stone Age, and all the unanswered questions that I wrote about in Unraveling the Bible. And I could go on and on, and I'm really emotional about it. So direct me. Where do you want me to go with your audience?
0: We'll keep chatting, Stephen. We'll keep chatting. Are you a God believer?
1: I believe we're all elements of God. God is consciousness. God is anything that can create. Each and every one of us are a separate particle that came from the ocean of consciousness. And as an ocean of consciousness, if we could all unite, if we all became one voice again, we are God. God is consciousness. God thinks, develops, feels, but not in physical form. So we came here and we made planet Earth our little terrain where we could sit and talk to each other. Do I believe there's a sky god watching over us? No. Do I believe that a sky god, if I pray to, is going to save me? Do I believe when I go in airports and I read, God save our nation? Well, what about the other nations? We're all one nation. The nation's called planet Earth. I ran for the U.S. Senate against Marco Rubio. My heart was broken that I couldn't get in because I've lived in over 100 countries. I know people. I don't see color. I don't see gender. I see energy. If you smile, I smile at you. You know, it's from that song, Wooden Ships, when I was growing up. You know, by the way, tell me, who won the war? And that's the truth in life. Like, why are we fighting Iran? Why don't we just give them the bomb so everyone has the bomb and then we're all equal? How can we go to war with Iran when every country surrounding Iran has the bomb? And it's, how did Pakistan get the bomb? Matter of fact, yesterday I went to the DMZ and I tried to go step in North Korea. How does North Korea, by the way, I'm serious. How does North Korea have the bomb? What is this? You know, who is Mr. Kim? You know, it's, I just love the fact that at this age, I'm still Peter Pan. My wife is Wendy. And we're running around the world. And all I want to do is touch, make you feel. I have the Buena Vista Orchestra. And we're playing songs everywhere. From here, we're playing here Friday. And I feel like a spaceship. On Friday, we play at 1 p.m. here. And then we fly to Brussels. And we're playing the jazz festival in Brussels. I'm going to go to North Africa with my band. We're going to be doing we're doing 150 shows before February 28th.
0: 150? Wow. Good for you.
1: And by the way, I have other groups coming. I have a hit act right out of L.A. called Isaac Ryan Brown, songs Life at a Party. I had their last song, number one in England. I love life. And I love the fact that I can talk, and I'm so ready to tell anyone, get over it, get together. You know, it's like the song, The Young Bloods. All the answers were in music you and I grew up in. You know, it's time we get together and we live in one happy world together, and we can do it. Get rid of sky gods.
0: I've been advocating we stop hating for years, Stephen, and it's not catching on to people.
1: We're going to do it with music. By the way, you're invited. We'll be in L.A. again. I was there when Tom got hold of me. And we're going to be playing. Come to a show. People. What I've done is I did something very heretical. I wanted my wife, when she's with me, my partner, Debbie, I wanted her to dance. So I sped up the Cuban music. and I did. And by the way, you will not stop dancing. And Cuba represents... What happened was when Christopher Columbus came across the sea that everyone was taught was flat, he came across with Africans and he came across with Europeans. So you have two cultures that merged in Cuba. And all of a sudden, the energies that control us, I believe we're controlled by energies, by noise. You know, and all animals here are controlled by noise. There's a noise we hear, and it gets you to move right, gets you to move left, it gets you to love, it gets you to hate. And they were all controlled, and it's the first time three different cultures that were separated by the Nephilim deliberately when they created us. The Nephilim created mankind, and they created us to be their slaves and their servants. That's what they wanted. They needed us. Why did they need us? They needed us to get the gold. And I just really wish that I could send all the thoughts, everything I've seen, everything I've touched by living in over 100 countries and not being afraid of death because they know we don't die. Because I hurt when people can't smile. I hurt when they hate. Hate is horrible. And I'm a victim of hate. And I learned how to overcome it. And I'm on it again. I'm repeating myself. I'm on it to be talking to an audience that's open to receive what I'm telling you.
0: Well, this audience, Stephen, gets it. They sure do. What was it that got you to start thinking this way? Were you taught it or did you inherit it? What was it?
1: I came out of my mom knowing this. Let's go play. I would never shut up. I wanted to know who was this, who was that. You know, and I had a barber when I grew up in a place called Roslyn. And this guy used to tell me about the Spanish-American War. And he was maybe 70-something, and this is 1960. And I'm like, why were you in the Spanish-American War? Well, they told me to go there. And I go, well, what did we get out of the Spanish-American War? Well, we got Puerto Rico and we got Cuba. And I'm like, well, what kind of people are those? All I wanted to know is why did you go kill people in Cuba? You know, and it's like, well, I never looked at it like that. And I study history. I study war. I really wanted to go to Tunisia. I haven't been there yet. So I got on the phone. I found a fair musical festival. So I'm bringing the Buena Vista Orchestra to the music festival on July 28th. And I'm going to go reenact for 2 days with the Tunisian government the Battle of Hannibal over Rome. You know, and I just look at it and I can start reliving. I see things. So what I'm telling you is my whole life I've been like this. I wanted to know. I wanted to know what went on, why it went on, why America thought that they could own people. Why did we have a civil war in 1861 till 1865? I never understood that civil means civilizations, and it's civilizations wars. And I never knew there were just wars. And I could go on and on. And all I know is if people saw the world or heard the world the way I do, I really believe it would be different. And that's why I'm putting out as much original music as I can. And, you know, I'm a lucky guy. I seriously have made music in over 100 nations. And I'm full of myself right now of love. And it's like I have all these people sitting here playing in Korea tomorrow. And I've got 16 people with me. They're so happy. They're going to be playing Cuban music sped up because of Debbie Michaud. And these people are not going to stop dancing.
0: Stephen, stay with us. We're going to take a short break, but we'll come back and chat more about the Creator when we come back on Coast to Coast AM.
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2: 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In the search, just put Coast to Coast AM. 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It's a lot of free listening, so have a good time.
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0: And welcome back to Coast to Coast. George Norrie with you, Stephen Machat with us as we talk about our creator. Stephen, I've been having ongoing discussions with scientists, physicists, you name it, about the Big Bang Theory. And I found one last night who said that it never happened. But nobody can explain it. Do you ever think about that?
1: I'll explain to you what I see. And what I see is what I believe we could all see if you close your eyes. And you open them. Close your eyes and open them real quick. That's a bang. All of a sudden, you're conscious. All of a sudden, you, I am. You're aware of who and what you are. And that's the Big Bang Theory. And the Big Bang Theory is, okay, there's one, there's two, there's four, there's 16, there's, you know, 32, and it's just 64, and it keeps doubling to 256. And that's the Big Bang Theory. And it's endless. And, I mean, I could get very philosophical with you and share with you, I believe, as long as we have an urge, as long as we, a thought, has a want or a need, we will put together a team of other similar thoughts, and we'll go try to create the need and want that we have. And, you know, and it's endless, and it keeps expanding. And the solar system, the way I analyze it, it's a metaphysical design created by the thought creations that we are. And if we all, the opposite of Big Bang is we all fall back and we become nothing. And when we become nothing, that means we're below freezing, which will never happen because there'll always be a thought. And a thought is an energy, and that energy has weight, and a weight creates the system that we need. And like when they tell you Earth years, George, there are no Earth years. Earth year means how long it takes this planet that rotates around our solar system to go around the sun.
0: Right.
1: So we create all these marks. We're living in a game. This is an absolute game. And the creators that created mankind that are in the Bible that everyone says is crap, but everyone believes it in the end because they worship the sky gods. The word in the film, George, it means gods to us human beings. The word Nibiru, the planet Nibiru, means heaven. They called it heaven. The extended life was the beings that came to Earth to get the gold, right? Because they needed it to fill up their atmosphere. So their little spaceship that traveled our solar system as basically, I'm like smiling to myself and my wife is watching me. It's like, you know what it is? It's like one of these scientific movies where all of a sudden this machine comes, they go visit the planets, they steal what they can of all their minerals that are made on Earth or that respect the planet. And then they go back into their planet machine and they go visiting the rest of the planets. You know, and what they did was they came here, they got everything they needed, but their life was, they had a Nibiru life. So as we unravel their Bible, and by the way, it's important because I've been talking about this for many, many years. The Bible that came back to us dealt with the Levant. And, you know, it's not my accolades. It's just my energy, what my energy did. Like I got stuck in Peru. I was doing movie on the Anacondas.
0: Mm-hmm.
1: And in Peru, I started investigating with the learned people there because I was there when the Japanese embassy got invaded. I figured, what a great time here. So I went with the scholars there and they brought me all around and they taught me the Inca life. They taught me what the Incas used to worship, what they believed, how everything revolved around 7 years. And they dealt with human life in physical life on a 7-year spectrum. And I wrote about it. It's in my book, Unraveling the Bible, which is available everywhere, books are sold. And it made me realize, wait a minute, here's a culture from there. Then I ended up in India and I made music with the Dalai Lama. I made music with the top artist over there. And they taught me about their cultures. They taught me about the Hindus and the Brahmins, who's the creator. And then once you create something, an energy wants to perpetuate what's created, or another energy wants to fill that space and stop it. So the perpetuator is called Vishnus, and the energy that's going to come to stop it is called Shiva, because you need to basically reboot and create something new. So if you could stop what exists, then you could create something new to exist. And then it's a cycle of Brahman, Vishnu, Shiva, and it's a cycle. And it goes, it rotates, you know, they call it clockwise, meaning it goes around the motion that your planet goes around as it goes around the energy that is. It's like the old circus I used to go to. Maybe you went to one, George, where you would have the guy sitting in the middle of the ring and he'd start whipping the horses and they'd run around them clockwise. And then maybe you got them to go counterclockwise. And it's, you know, you need, it's like your watch. Your second hand goes one way, your minute hand goes the other. And then by going different ways, they make the hour hand run. So, yeah, I believe this is a gigantic game that consciousness called the creator, and all we are separated parts of that creator, just living and trying to discover all our wants and needs. And in the event we ever stop having wants or needs, I believe the Big Bang Theory will collapse and everything will go to what they teach you over in the East, right, called Nirvana.
0: Stephen, you talk a lot about the Nephilim. Who are they to you?
1: They're these beings that basically, I made a bad joke, I guess. They're the beings that clean up the universe of our nine planets, even though there's more, of the moons of our planets. And each planet has a different energy. So they are the creative force that came from consciousness to make sure this solar system works. You know, they came from consciousness and they have a planet called Nibiru, which is their home territory. And somehow or another, like we rotate in a circle, that planet rotates as the old toy that they used to play where you push it down and pull it up and it'll go up and down. It's a different circle. And they come and inspect. Now, according to the scriptures I've read and translated by these people, are my heroes, like Zitkin. You know, they spent their lives analyzing.
0: I miss that guy.
1: Right? How great was that guy? And you know what's outrageous? Because I love history, I don't know if my asset or whatever, but when you realize Napoleon goes to Egypt and he knew something was in Egypt while he's trying to conquer the world, he goes to Egypt, finds what's called the Rosary Stone, and the Rosary Stone that he just happens to find has three languages which allowed all the Zitkins in the world to translate what those languages mean. Everything is part of the whole, and you get these little pieces, and guys like you and me figure, oh, here's this, here's that piece. And I've learned, and I know you know what I'm saying, we never will know everything. Because we only know what our eyes could see, what our ears could hear, what our hearts could feel. And to feel in your heart is a lot more than what you could see in your physical body. And Nibiru was the planet where I really believe they were the custodians of the planet. And I believe, like, I'm a dragon. What does a dragon mean? Well, in the Chinese calendar, they had 12 animals. And they had dragons. Well, what's the dragons? Well, the dragons were in the film who were flying around space. And if you go to the Bible, everything's focused on that one center section. But the Nephilim lived everywhere. And they went and created different societies in their royal family retinues. You know, I'm reading about Korea, so I'm ready to go put up another Substack. And I'm like, I asked the AI, I said, okay, who's the demigod that created Korea? And sure enough, it pops out and tells us how they got here. They tell us how they created societies. All societies are created by noise that control us. And that's what the book I Could Hear Music is, because I figured this out by dealing with all the different music from around the world with different instruments and different horns. You know, it's like when I realized that Hannibal had brass, I'm like, what is that? And the Romans had brass. And then, you know, they had spears that could sing to you. And we were taught by the Nephilim as they needed us to do what they needed us to do because they were above doing those jobs.
0: Are we created by them?
1: Yes, 100%. And we were created by them because they needed animals that could think along the lines of the Nephilim. So somehow or another, they got our consciousness locked into their bodies. And when we got locked into our bodies through the DNA, this is what I believe. Do I know something? I don't think any of us know anything. But I believe our DNA locks us into this body And there are exercises that I've spent my life learning, different breath exercises to stop having fear. Like I said something to you earlier, like if you ever get nervous or if you ever have fear, and I get a lot of calls from people, right, who are dying of this and that, and I just try to, whatever I could do to comfort them, because it's all love. And if you close your eyes and you breathe in and out through your nose, not through your mouth, through your nose, because your nose could fill your body with the oxygen you need to balance any fear that makes you short of breath. And all of a sudden you open your eyes, bingo. You could see where we all come from, the quote of Mick Jagger's song. You know,
0: are they our gods, Stephen? The Nephilim?
1: Yes. Nephilim are our gods. And gods means Nephilim. So every time you see gods in the Bible, change the word to Nephilim. And the other thing I've learned, and I talk to everyone, I want everyone to share with me what they know. Nephilim is both singular and plural. And like when you read the Ten Commandments, when the Jewish sky god named Enli, he said, and he gave the Ten Commandments, he says in there, as it's translated by our friend Zichin, he says in there, you shall have no other god but thy, but I. That sentence right there means there were other gods. And he was in charge of where they kept all their weapons in Mount Sinai. I've been there. I've visited all these places. I've spent my whole life trying to figure out, like this little prince guy, you know, I want to see what went on this planet. Well, how did they build this in wherever you want to go? How did they build this in Peru? How did they do this in India? Why was there nothing built in North Africa, in North America? Well, the answer is easy. They had an ice age. Well, what does the ice age have to do with it? Well, the ice age didn't start melting until they had what they call the Great Flood. When did the Great Flood happen? It happened 13,000 years ago. How do you know that? Well, after the Great Flood, they built the big three over there in Egypt. I've been there. I slept on the pyramid, you know, in Memphis, Tennessee. They built it to marry the signs of Sirius, the three stars. Why? So they could land their spaceships here.
0: Do you feel mystical when you're in those areas?
1: Yes, I'll tell you more. Yesterday, when I took my wife and my Marine bodyguard, right, who's my tour manager here, when we were driving up South Dakota to the DMZ, I started getting little chills because I thought of the war. I thought of the war in 1950, the Korean War, and I'm like, oh my God, I could see the energies running up and down, killing each other. Like in 1949, China became a country. 1950, China invades North Korea, and they push the Russians aside who are controlling it because they were fighting for top dog of the Communist Party. Then they conquered what was then South Korea, which was created in 1945 after the Japanese got out of Korea. The Russians took the top, the U.S. took the bottom. And I'm answering you, I felt so many energies running up and down this little area. And then as we're driving there, they have, it's the water, I think it's called the Han River. It was covered with barbed wire, and every 10th of a mile, a little bit less, they had a guard post where there's some guy in there in North Korea, and on the other side, South Korea, looking at each other. I'm like, they've been fighting for, not fighting, but standing there on guard for 73 years. And yes, I could feel the energy. I could feel the angst. You know, and maybe it's just in my head. I don't think so. Of all these spirits that are like, I lost my life here. Look what went on. You know, even when, like, I leave England and I go to France, and I really travel a lot, you know, it's basically all the deaths that went on there. And I believe it's all controlled by the Nephilim, who are playing chess with each and every one of us. And right now, and your audience, please listen to me, don't, whatever. I believe that there's a Jewish sky god. I believe that there's the Christ. There's the Jesus energy. Dalai Lama has no energy, but his whole creation is based on reincarnation, because they go and find out what toy the Dalai Lama used to play with. And you've got all these sky god energies that are sitting there playing with us all. And then what they do is they divide themselves in religions, and then religions go to war with each other. Like right now, the Ukraine, it's the Vatican, against the Eastern Orthodox Church. What's the Eastern Orthodox Church? It's the religion that Putin brought back after the Russians threw him out. And if you look at Sky God and you see how Sky God manipulates us all to hate each other, I believe in a different Sky God. I believe in the Sky God of love. And I believe if someone can communicate that people begin to trust, I believe that that energy will overcome all the hate. And instead of being United Nations, we will be a united planet. Because, yes, I believe there's other energies. We are not alone. I believe there are other energies that may want to come here and conquer Earth. I believe there are other energies that may want to come here and conquer the solar system and make their own solar system. And I just believe that we live an existence of runaway thoughts, each one trying to discover what love is, everyone wanting love, everyone needing love, but not understanding they are love.
0: And do you think the Nephilim did this to other planets that had supportable atmospheres and things like that?
1: 100%. I know they were on Mars. I know it. I know they were on the moon. So everyone's sitting there like, oh, you know, we never went to the moon. Yes, we went to the moon. It's not that far. And we went to the moon, and his name was Marduk. His name was Anki. And I believe Sitchin's one of the greatest minds ever. But he had one problem. He believed in the Jewish sky god. And his problem was, and he elaborated real quickly to me, I cannot say that Jewish sky god was not the only god. So what he did is he just gave you the facts and he let you reach your own conclusion.
0: Stay with us, Stephen. We'll come back in a moment to take phone calls with you right here on Coast to Coast as we talk about the Creator. Share your thoughts. Make a call.
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8: Castro in trouble. I'm Chris DeMeo, Fox News. The Justice Department announcing an indictment against former Cuban President Raul Castro.
9: The Justice Department says the brother of the late Cuban dictator Fidel Castro is facing a host of charges.

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2: Danielle Noyce here for the 1 Degree Outside Weather Network with your forecast. Mostly cloudy, a shower, a rumble of thunder still possible tonight. Lows in the upper 50s. Tomorrow, clouds give way to breaks of sun. Highs won't get out of the upper 50s. Northeast wind becoming southeast 5 to 15 miles per hour. Friday's partly to mostly cloudy with highs in the upper 50s again. For the only forecast you need to know, download our free 1 Degree Outside Weather app on the App Store and Google Play.
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1: This hour we'll talk with Stephen Machette with your phone calls as we talk about our creator. 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

0: And welcome back, George Norrie, along with Stephen Machat, as we are talking about our Creator. Stephen, is this something that you believed in all the time, or did it come and develop later in your life?
1: It's something I knew existed, and what I would do is I kept asking why they believed in a sky god. Why would you follow a sky god when all sky god does is get you into wars with people? Why the sky god divides you with people? The sky god makes people, according to the people that speak to the sky god, lesser than you. They make, you know, instead of us all being equal, because I believe that we all are the creator. We're all an energy from the creation of all. And what we do is we break away from that river of consciousness. You know, like in the air, it's just hydrogen. Downstairs here is oxygen. So the oxygen's what gives us the density to have water. You know, but up there, we're just air. We're just thought. And we travel around the space. And, you know, all of a sudden, this planet caught our eye. And all of a sudden, here we are. Bingo. We're here. Hmm. And now we're a being. We're a human. You're a woman. You're a man. You're black. You're white. You're gray. You're green. You know, you're a Christian. You're a Jew. You're a Muslim. You're whatever you want to be. But you're not one of us. And, you know, it's... you're divided. You're not one of us unless you join the system. And who runs the system? Well, I was appointed by who? You were appointed by one of us that figured out how to get you to separate everybody else and forget that we're all the same particle. We are all start on a thought. And we came here to learn love. And we are love. And when we realize that we're all love and we each have our own unique, extraordinary, and special abilities, if we ever united as a team, forget about what could happen. We all worship sports. We all root for the teams. And then after the game's over, we hug each other and say, great game. But in life, we don't say great game. We go, we hate you. We're going to kill you. We're going to do this to you. And that's, it's just ridiculous, you know? And it's, I believe that through song and dance, right now, if I keep speaking, it gives me a reason to travel around the world. I have a band that I put out. I've got others coming, like Isaac Ryan Brown. My orchestra's Buena Vista Orchestra. We've got others coming. I promise you, I've done it my whole life, but now I'm directed. It's, I don't need to be the biggest and the baddest. I need to be one of us. And then, you know, and it's, we all need to come there. So then the film, we're the self-appointed people who basically, I truly believe, what we call our God, our 3D God. They are they're the beings, for a lack of a better word, who came and clean up the universe and to keep their planet rotating around our solar system. They needed the gold and the platinum metals of Earth. So anyway, if you research it, 300,000 years ago, they found out that the humanoids that then lived all of a sudden had these new qualities that never existed here on Earth. And that's what the Nephilim did when they created us. And I believe they created us down in Africa, down in Zimbabwe. And if you go to Zimbabwe, there's structure down there that's 300,000 years old that I believe were the camps where they were creating the new beings. And we were created by beings that lived here on Earth. And, you know, we were created as by our creator. Our creator are the Nephilim. It's a team of them, not one. And we need to understand that even the Nephilim are one of us. And all we know is what we're taught. We're like these little puppies that come alive. And some of us outgrow being a little puppy. Some of us want more.
0: Did they create Adam and Eve?
1: Adam and Eve is only the example of the zero and the one in the binary world that we live in. If you read what Sitchin wrote, which I'm sure you have, he said that they did it, right? He said that they did it in seven, there were seven males, seven females. So that became 49 reasons as they reproduced. And they did it in different episodes. And it took me 50 years to write that book, Unraveling the Bible. And you talk about being yelled at and screamed at, being told you can't play with my son, being told that you can't go out with my daughter. You're being told like, man, you're insane. What are you telling people? I'm like, where am I wrong? Teach me, you know?
0: I love
1: it's like,
0: you.
1: What? It's like, just teach me. Tell me where I'm wrong.
0: Let's take some calls for you, Stephen. You ready for some calls?
1: Yeah, bring them in.
0: Let's go. First-time caller Jason's with us in the state of Maine. Jason, go ahead.
2: Yes, how are you doing, guys? Thank you, George, and thank you, Steve.
0: Thank you.
2: You know, it's very interesting to listen to you tonight. Steve, I mean, I have to disagree with you with a lot of things. It seems like you're...
1: That's okay.
2: Yes, it is. And thank God for that, right? So that's the preface of the call. So, you know, I think that you're stuck in the Old Testament there. I've not heard you once step into the New Testament. That piques my interest. What do you have to say about that?
1: Well, first off, okay, the Old Testament, and I believe George can confirm this as much as he can, is a diary of a man, a being called Enki, who came from planet Nibiru and created mankind. He and his half-sister. And it's basically a diary of the royal retinue of the Nephilim who came to Earth. The New Testament is a discussion of a new energy that came to Earth that you're told is Jesus. But there was never a J used in any Latin language until 1517. You could look that up. And so let's just call it the energy of Su, S-S-U, which was used in all those old scriptures. Su came here with a different message. Su came here with a message that said, no God exists that could tell you you can and can't do this. Don't listen to the Sadducees. Don't listen to Pharisees. And then there was another organization called the Essenes. And the Essenes were those beings that came here to create a world of love, not based on servitude, to a royal organization. So the New Testament, with different writings written after all of them died, describing their times with a man named Su or Asu. And they could only explain what they knew to be true from what they understood to be true at that time. But if you dissect all of them and you look for the common energy in all those writings, it's four letters in English. It's a letter L, it's a letter O, it's a letter V, and it's a letter E. It's love. It's about love. It's about encouraging people to be more than they're taught that they are. It's about teaching people to help each other, to support each other, to understand that we're all brothers and sisters. It's to override and overrule the Nephilim who came here as nothing other but creatures that made us to serve them, to either be their domestic servants or to either be the miners who were able to... The computer could not take the gold out of the walls of rocks. That's the truth. It didn't have fingers. It wasn't able to do that. So they needed something to get in there because they didn't want it. And you know, I'm not selling my book. I'm just sharing my book. It's in there. It took me forever to write it to you. So to answer your question direct, I believe that the New Testament was the new world order that everyone... that the energy called Jesus, which will never die, it's the energy of love. And when you learn to love thyself and to love others as if you are thyself, you're ahead of the game. And through song and dance, we could either make you sit and dance, or we could sit and make you march. Stephen, I like sitting and getting you to dance.
0: Do you believe Jesus was the Son of God?
1: Absolutely not. Do I believe George? I'm looking at Debbie, so she's in there. Do I believe you two are the sons of God? No, you're God. You're the energy of God. You are God. I'm God. We're all God. And we all come here. And without each other, we will never build the heaven here we want on earth. Never have the place where we could all sit and play in this playpen called earth, where we could hold each other's hands and sing and dance and go around the mulberry bush or whatever you want to call it. I really believe that this is a camp for us all to enjoy these physical abilities of living in physical life and sharing and growing and building dreams without making nightmares for all the same elements.
0: Let's go to Nancy in Philadelphia. Nancy, go ahead.
3: Good evening. I am thoroughly enjoying this show. I have great respect for any individual, Steve, who wants to find out the answer to the question you asked originally, who am I and why am I here? I've asked myself that question multiple times when I face death square in the face. Why am I still here? Separate from that, I am a lawyer in Philadelphia, but before I went to law school, I did that because I couldn't make a living doing what I loved. I was a ballet dancer for over 20 years, a music major, and a singer in college.
0: Oh, cool.
3: I studied voice. Now, when I perform at an open mic night, all my songs are about the topic of love. And I can't believe that there can still be more and more songs written about the topic of love. Music is my therapy. Dancing is my therapy. Where I roll this way. Words are for poems. Poems are for lyrics to music. Music is for dancing. That's how I roll. And it's great energy. Everything you're saying, you know, we're all trying to figure out, why are we here? How do we get here? How were we created? By the way, Jesus was Jewish, and he was killed because he was preaching good Jewish values that the Jews at that time period did not appreciate. All of us are created in the image of God. I don't care if you're Muslim, Jewish, Christian, or Rastafarian. All of us are created by one energy, as you say. And you can call that God. You can call it Elohim in Hebrew. You can call it many different names. You can't touch it. You can't see it. Okay? But you can feel it. Now, my question for you, with your positivity and your optimistic outlook, is what do you think about a song, which you may or may not know, but I bet you do. It was made popular in the 60s by the Kingston Trio, and it was actually written in the 1920s. The song is called The Merry Minuet. Do you know it?
0: Do you know that song, Stephen?
1: No, but I will definitely go check it out. 1920s, the Roaring Twenties. You know, that's when they wrote God Bless America, too. I'll definitely check it out. And I thank you for pointing that out to me. And in your hometown there, I used to manage Sister Sledge. I worked with Kenny Gamble, Leon Huff. They taught me so much. And, you know, I don't want to get in arguments with you, or not arguments. The Jews represented one sky god. They were called Hebrews. Jesus was a Hebrew. He was not from Judea. He was from Nazareth, if you believe the scriptures. Jews are those folks that the Romans called from Judea. There was a Y, no J's. And the answer is still love. It's all love. And we just need to stop dividing ourselves. I'm honored to hear that you love. I'm honored to hear that the sounds of your feet tipping and tapping on the ground, feeling the drums of earth beat back to you. They keep you going, and they'll keep you young, and they'll keep you smiling forever and ever. That's beautiful. And music will do that to you.
0: I know one of the members of the Kingston Trio, Mike Marvin. He's one of the good guys.
1: That's very cool. Is he still with us?
0: He's still with us. Yep. Yep. He was not one of the originals, but he came in later.
1: Gotcha.
0: Let's go to Denver, Jackson, Mississippi. Denver, go for it.
4: Thank you, George, for this opportunity to speak on Coast again. And I would like to send a shout-out to John in Wisconsin, Yvonne in North Carolina, Ruth in Maryland, and Sarah Dave in Vicksburg, Mississippi. But I'm an ordained minister, and I like to express some things about my understanding and my blessing to be able to have contact with Jesus. They have been attacked by demons. What I did, I called on Jesus' name, and they disappeared. And I'm so impressed with the apostles and the disciples Jesus had working with them, especially Paul. Paul wrote in 1 Corinthians 13 chapter, if you don't have charity, everything else don't matter. Charity is about love. Charity is the greatest gift of all. If all the leaders of the world had charity, we would have no wars. Sir, I would like for you to compliment on that. Thank you.
0: Go ahead, Stephen.
1: Well, basically, if all the leaders of the world had love, they wouldn't be leaders. They'd be chiefs. They'd be the people helping each other. Unfortunately, in this world that we live in, and I say this respectfully, we have leaders here that they get into office to go steal. They want everything for nothing. We need to build a community of love where each and every one of us helps support each other. Each and every one of us have a trait. We don't have all the traits. I got to take a breath. And anyway, just so I don't keep pouring it out, because it's like a stream coming out. You know, we don't have all the traits. We need to share traits, and then we become one of the whole. You know, if you look at truth, we live a life of a circle, and there's 360 degrees of that circle. So there's 360 degrees of views from your point of view, because you don't know where they're standing on their energy on the circle as they hear you. And we have to respect everybody. I tell people, if I may, that it's okay to judge people. We all do it. You judge whether or not you're making a right or a left. But I tell people, and I could just say it, it's easier. Don't convict anybody until you know who and what they are. Listen to what they're saying, if it means something to you, but convict them later. Give everyone a chance to show you their light and their love.
0: Stephen, if you had a chance to talk to Jesus, if you could ask him one question, what would that be?
1: How do you know I didn't talk to Jesus? And by the way, I used to have energy. Here, I'll tell everyone a story. It's 1956, and I'm just telling my truth. It's 1956. I'm almost 4 years old, and my dad's in the other room playing cards with a guy named Clyde Otis. They're playing cards, and I heard this energy, and this energy said, "Hi, I'm Sue." I'm like, "Okay." And I heard, and anyway, "I'm your friend." I'm like, "Okay, you're my friend." He says, "Go ask them about Biloxi, Mississippi." I'm like, "Okay." So I get up out of bed, you know, and I'm in Brooklyn, the city of New York, right? I'm a kid. And I go in and I look at my dad and Clyde Otis and my mom and his friend, who was, I'm not kidding around, a woman named Aretha Franklin. She was signed to him. And I asked him, I said, "What's Biloxi, Mississippi?" My father grabbed my hand and got me the heck out of that room. He goes, "Where did that come from?" I said, "A man named Sue." And he said to me, you can't go out there telling people stuff like that." I go, "What did I do wrong?" So, you know, and he said, "Just stay here, son," and blah, blah, blah. I had a lifetime connection with Clyde Otis because he thought I heard something. And Clyde Otis was very important in my life. And my father, I hear things. I do. I can't deny it. My whole, you know, it's just, I hear you. I can hear your energy. I can hear your love. And I hear all of our uncertainty, because we're all uncertain. And the only thing I know is we're all here together, and we're all here together to share time together. And we're all here to help each other grow and reach all our wants and needs.
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1: We'll be back with Final Calls with Stephen Lachat in just a moment as we talk about your creator on Coast to Coast. Next hour, Holly Hall joins us for the first time to talk about past lives. Well, this is Wednesday, and that means for you Coast Insiders, two more great programs from the Art Bell Vault.
2: Yeah, we opened up those doors of the vault. We have over 500 programs in there. We selected two this week, one from 2001. Art spoke to author Kathleen Keating discussing Bible codes. And then the second one we added is from 1994. This is the first time Al Bielek came on Coast to Coast. How about that one, George?
1: I love that.
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1: 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Everybody should do that anyway. 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

0: And welcome back, George Norrie, along with Stephen Machat, and we'll take final calls with Stephen. Stephen, before we go to calls, I want to ask you a music question. You heard that song, I Have Dreamed, from The King and I by the Letterman. How come they don't make music that way anymore?
1: The naked truth answer is it doesn't sell. The computers are in total control of what our corporate so-called record labels distribute. I'm sitting and fighting the system because I've now created SSK Records, where I have the Buena Vista Orchestra and Isaac Ryan Brown. And I would so happily put out music that could touch your hearts, feed your ego, feed your head. Ego is where you want to become more. The companies don't want it. They don't even want new artists because they're in a business of basically transactions and making money. And right now, the United States, a country I love, has fallen so far behind in creativity. There is no creativity urge being financed by our system. You have independent people who are running around trying to create and perpetuate creation. And I'm doing whatever I can. I just look at it and I can't believe what they're doing. I just cannot believe that they're not making music like that. No. You know, my wife was singing the song to me from The King and I when she was just listening to it. I'm like, that's pretty funny. She picked it up in a minute. Oh, those plays were great. They were great, those plays.
0: Oh, absolutely. Would Sinatra succeed today?
1: I knew Frank Sinatra, right? And not a little. He was one of my heroes. Yes, Frank Sinatra had that ego where he didn't care what he had to do or how to do it. He had a voice to share. He was quite a character, you know, and yeah, he had a message. And maybe he got lucky he got out before the computers came in, because I don't know if the computers would have let him succeed. Watching him sing, each word he said over and over again, so it had the perfect aura, if that's the right energy around it. I love that guy, by the way.
0: He's hysterical. One of the best. Is your wife close to the microphone?
1: Yeah, she's right here.
0: Can she do a few bars of I Have Dreamed? I'd love to hear that.
1: Go ahead. She can, by the way.
0: Yeah, let's go

0: dreamed. I forgot the words. But
1: that's okay. You did well. Good job. Right. Let's take final calls. Let's go to Bill, truck driving in Oregon. Welcome to the show. Hey, Bill.
2: Hey, Stephen. Hey, George. You know, I agree with like 99% of what you're saying, Stephen. Maybe we have some nuance differences, but I don't know. Do you know Stephen Van Zandt by any chance? I would love to see you guys run for president. You know, as a you know, president, vice president. I'd like to see you guys run for office because Stephen Van Zandt's got some really interesting political ideas. I mean, I don't know where he's at on the spiritual side of things. But I don't know. But do you know Stephen Van Zandt?
0: I know of him. I ran for the U.S. Senate because I had visions.
2: Yeah.
0: And they wouldn't let me on the debate. And I sued everyone to get onto the debate when Rubio was running here. And I sued everyone. I won the lawsuit. And then they appealed the lawsuit within 20 minutes. And they didn't hold the debate. And I couldn't get on the debate. But I there's something wrong with America. We need to encourage everyone to believe in a dream. And we need to have a government that facilitates people believing in a dream. And I'll just, in Oregon, I'll give you a couple of things. You know the word earth, E-A-R-T-H, in the School of Sacred Knowledge. The message is in earth. Get rid of E and H. It's art. Art is the creation of more that exists right now. Or heart. H-E-A-R-T, get rid of he, you're left with art. We got to get to art. I would love to meet Steve if he's a friend of yours. Just tell him to contact me. I'm available everywhere. And I've got that disease. I answer phone calls.
1: Stephen Van Zandt is still with Bruce Springsteen, isn't he? I think he is.
0: I don't think he is.
1: Really?
0: I don't know. I haven't heard the name in years.
1: Thought he was. Aaron's with us in Arizona. Aaron, go for it.
3: Thanks, George. Thanks for taking my call tonight, buddy.
1: Sure thing.
3: Stephen, I have a short story for you, for both of you guys, and a question afterwards. By the way, I love your energy and your awesome attitude tonight. It makes me want to come over and hang out with you, man.
0: Yeah, thank you.
3: My short story, I work at a local retail place, and so months ago I had this family come through my line from Kenya, and I could feel their energy, right? So they were wearing their traditional clothing with the bright patterns and colors, and the man was wearing the dad was wearing a Kenya shirt. So I made conversation. I brought it up, you know, Kenya has the best runners in the Olympics, and he followed up with, "Well, thank you." And, you know, he was very humble about it, and we had a short conversation about just things like that. And he told me something very wise that I haven't heard anybody in my interactions say. He told me that there's three things that bring people together. That's music, food, and sports. And on the inside, it kind of lifted me up and, you know, gave me faith in people, because here's a man who lives on the other side of the world that I've never been to. And, you know, he's telling me this, and he's like, I said, "You are absolutely right. I play hockey. You might run or play soccer or football, but you're absolutely right about that." And we had a little laugh about it. And it was just so cool to, you know, to hear that. And My question, speaking of energy, I love earlier what you said, that you don't really see color, you see energy, and I relate to that a lot myself. Between masculine and feminine energies, masculine can be more aggressive and tough and things like that, and feminine energies, which, you know, even guys like me have, which is more peaceful and nurturing. Do you feel that it's healthy for everybody to carry a good healthy dose of both of those energies to, you know, be like an open and welcoming person and supportive and whatnot?
1: Interesting question, Stephen. Go ahead.
0: 100%. Hey, George, before I forget, Debbie looked up. Yes, he's still part of Bruce Springsteen. Now to answer your question, 100%. What makes someone male or female energy? You fall into a body and you play the role that your body dictates. But being nurturing, that's being human, divinely human. You know, being aggressive, well, you're living here on planet Earth. So you got, if you don't believe it's worth fighting for, then it's not worth you having it. But yeah, we need nurturing, and we need to live in a society that's maybe a little bit less aggressive, because, you know, it came from a song by the guy that ran for governor in the 1930s. You know, there's enough for everyone. You know, this is America, you know, the land of the home and the free or whatever. And there's enough here for everyone. Everyone can have their dream. And yeah. But you need to protect yourself, because we're animals. We live on planet Earth, and we're spiritual because we came to Earth without wants or needs of physical eating, sleeping, and basically excreting. Those are the three things that every animal does. And we, in between eating, sleeping, and when going to the bathroom, we try to figure out things to do. So why don't we have a society that encourages us to create art and to take care of each of every one of us? We are all brothers and sisters of the same creation. I believe that. I thank you for your story, and I totally get it with Kenya. I made music in about 15 African nations, and it's a trip. And in my book, I Could Hear Music, I tell you all the fables and myths and stories of Africa and how they got to basically Cuba. And Cuba's where they created the combination of African and European music that right now, from salsa to R&B to jazz to soul, and what we're calling the Buena Vista Orchestra, Pachanga. We're calling it the Pachanga Tour, the Energy Tour.
1: Stephen, did you know our old buddy Russ Regan? The music producer?
0: I more than knew him. We don't have a lot of time left. I didn't like Russ Regan. I loved him. Yeah, he was my father's too. Best friend. Russ Regan got me in the middle of an artist named Ricardo Conchante. Russ Regan with my father did a movie called All This in World War II. And when I was a kid at law school at Vanderbilt, they had me doing all these contracts with all, like, Brothers Johnson, Tina Turner, Rod Stewart, you know, Elton John. Because of Russ Regan, we basically had all these artists. We sing Beatles songs, and they played the Beatles songs as they showed you the film footage of World War II. And it was pretty cool.
1: He discovered the Beach Boys and so many other people, didn't he?
0: He sure did. I knew him really, not a little, I knew him really, really well. And he would call me, and I'll tell you something sad. Before he died, he called to say goodbye.
1: Oh, no, really?
0: Yeah, really. And I loved him, you know, and I made a promise to him. I'd watch over Cheryl and Danny, whatever I could do.
1: Great lady. She was working on a documentary about his life.
0: Yeah. I know them really well.
1: Good people.
0: She moved back to Miami.
1: Oh, did she? I didn't know that. Let's go to Cornelius in Louisiana. Hello there, Mr. White. Go ahead.
4: Hey there, George and Stephen. Boy, I'm really enjoying this, but Stephen, you kind of left some things out, and I read the Bible all the time, and it's basic instructions before leaving Earth. I believe we're in the end times, and you're right about some things, and I think you're wrong about others, but we're to fight against evil, so you're going to have to fight sometime or go to war or anything like that. And I tell George in the audience, because of AI is making all these songs now. You write about that computer. I call it the Antichrist intelligence or the alien intelligence. So my question for you tonight, Stephen, do you believe in the devil, and do you believe that we're in end times and that the Antichrist is here? God bless you, George, and God bless America.
1: Okay, Cornelius, what do you think, Stephen?
0: Well, real quickly. Okay, evil, right? Devil. Devil is a D-E-V-I-L. If you reverse the devil, you lived. If you get rid of the D, if you reverse evil, you live. And at the end of times, times will never end. But what will change is our consciousness understanding of the winds that control our world order, that control our solar system. And I believe a new age is coming in. And I believe it is the new age of love. And maybe, Cornelius, you, I, George, all of us are here to sing and echo the sounds of love and freedom, because the old is going bye-bye. The devil needs to go away. The dark energy does not need to be here except to help you sleep. You know, we need to live in the light. We need to understand that we are the light, and we need to move forward in and with the light, and basically, without sounding too much, whatever, holding hands and Gumaganda or whatever it's, you know, the Lion King and all that stuff. We're here to make love. And love is creating a world order where we could all sit and smile and say, thank you, each other.
1: Stephen, is the Nephilim still here?
0: Yes.
1: Do they walk among us?
0: Yes. And I wish I had more time, because if you get me to go there with you, yeah, they're here. And basically, I've had fights with those energies, and they always throw crap at me, because I will walk right into the devil. I don't care. I will protect anyone and everyone. I protect my enemies. Yeah, they're here, and they don't need someone like me running around saying, they're our creators, they created us, and now it's time to tell them, thank you very much, you gave us planet Earth. Get out of here. You know?
1: All right, well, you stay with the message, Stephen. Stay with the message. And Stephen's website is linked up at coasttocoastam.com. 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And the other one is I Can Hear Music. We will be back in a moment to talk about past lives on Coast to Coast AM.
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8: Castro indicted. I'm Deborah Valentine, Fox News. The Department of Justice is bringing charges against former Cuban President Raul Castro in a new indictment that accuses him of downing civilian planes and more. Fox's David Spun is in Miami with the latest.
9: Raul Castro, the 94-year-old former Cuban president and brother of the late Fidel Castro, the man who led the Cuban Revolution, is now facing seven criminal charges, including murder. In 1996, a humanitarian group called Brothers to the Rescue flew three planes to help rescue people fleeing the communist nation. Two aircraft were shot down off the Cuban coast. Four people were killed. According to the indictment, Raul Castro met with military leaders

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0: 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Hello, Holly.
1: Hi, George. How are you?
0: Looking forward to this. And you're out there in Toronto, I hear, huh?
1: I am, yes.
0: You Canadian by birth?
1: I am. Yeah, my dad's American. A lot of my family's American, but I was born in Canada.
0: Are you a Toronto Maple Leafs fan?
1: I am.
0: I'm a Detroit Red Wings fan.
1: I was Detroit, as a Windsorite would say, because I was born in Windsor, Taggers. See, in Canada, we say Tigers. But if you're from Windsor, you say Taggers. So I was a Detroit Taggers fan.
0: The girl I dated in high school and ended up marrying her, and she was the mother of my children, was born in Windsor, too.
1: Ooh, wow.
0: Do you remember the Rooster Tail restaurant?
1: I do. Oh, my gosh.
0: Great times.
1: Yeah.
0: Now, how did you get involved in investigating reincarnation and past lives?
1: I have a very vivid dream life. Like, half my life is in my dream world, and I dreamt always about past lives. I was always dreaming of being in the same place, and I was about 8 years old, and I didn't know where I was. I was 8 years old when I was watching, like, a National Geographic type of TV show, and it was about Venice. And I was like, oh my gosh, that's the dream I have every single night in that place. And then I just started becoming fascinated with them. My mom is similar as I am, and she did a past life regression when I was like 18. And I had the whole past life in Venice. What happened? I did the research on it. I was like, did this happen? Did this place exist? And it did. And then I had another experience with a Ouija board. Not the best thing I was told to do, but it just happened to happen. And it was very distinct, telling me where I was born in like this 25-letter word, a city in South India. And we looked it up, and that place existed word for word. So I was addicted ever since. And then even in my work with astrology, people want to know about their past lives. And so I took a whole course on how to do past life regression, and I do them all the time.
0: Did you ever have any doubts about reincarnation?
1: No. No, it seemed normal to me. I had so many dreams of many past lives, and I could tell when I was having a past life dream. In fact, they were strange because sometimes they were in black and white. They seemed to have very little color to them. So it just seemed normal to me.
0: What's really strange, Holly, is it seems that younger kids tend to remember their past lives much more than an adult does.
1: Yeah.
0: Why is that?
1: It's usually under the age of six. Biologically, it's the front cortex. It starts to develop at that time, the frontal lobe, and we start to become programmed, and therefore all of our natural memories disappear. But it's also the children that had tragic passings in the past life and children that came back very quickly, they would remember. But a lot of kids are even more intuitive, more psychic, long before the age of six until the programming starts to set in.
0: I'm sure you've heard of the story of James Leininger, right?
1: Absolutely.
0: Great story. It's about a little boy who thought he was a World War II pilot, reincarnated version. And his parents took him to a reunion of those pilots, and he knew everybody.
1: Yeah. Yeah, they took him to a museum where he knew the airplane that he crashed in. They didn't have one there at the museum.
0: It was called the Concorde, wasn't it?
1: That's right. Yes. And he started doing, like, engine checks, like airplane checks, instead of just looking at them and going, ooh, look at that. He started going around, looking at all the right places, exactly what he should be doing. He was like 3 years old.
0: I think he said something about every time we landed, our tires would blow up. And that was supposed to be a secret. Nobody knew that.
1: Yep. Yeah, he was addicted to, he just wanted airplanes as gifts. He had tons of them in his room. He played with them. They were toys. Yeah.
0: Do we all
1: in his past life, he was only 21 when he died.
0: As a pilot.
1: Yeah.
0: Yeah, exactly. Do we all reincarnate eventually?
1: I guess I would say the opposite. We always reincarnate. Eventually, we hope not to. But yes, we all reincarnate. It's very avid in Asia and Buddhism and Hinduism. Reincarnation is a normal thought process.
0: What makes us stop? I always believe that when we reach a certain level of perfection, you call it heaven, that's it. It's over. We don't have to come back anymore. What do you think of that?
1: I agree with you 100%. I'd say there's about two layers to that. And Barty Martin, who reincarnated as a little boy named Ryan, and they did a whole bunch of research on that. And Ryan said that the reason he came back was because of greed and lust, and that we are supposed to eliminate greed and lust in order to not have to come back in another lifetime. I also think that some people volunteer to come here. They've already attained that level, but they want to help the rest of us get out.
0: Now, do you do past life regressions with people?
1: Yep, absolutely.
0: How long does it take you to get them in that mode?
1: Takes me about 10 to 15 minutes to get them there.
0: Bad.
1: Oh, and then, but I do three lifetimes in 1 hour. So they experience three.
0: How far back have you taken somebody?
1: Like over 2,000, 3,000, 4,000 years. Yeah.
0: Wow.
1: And some people don't even, I've had a couple where they weren't even on Earth.
0: They were like ETs?
1: They were like guides. One was a guide. They were on Earth, but they were like hovering and kind of following who they were guiding around.
0: Did you ever have anybody go back to the time of Jesus?
1: No, I haven't. Not yet. No one famous.
0: What would you say is the strangest reincarnation story you've come across?
1: There was two of them. That one definitely where he was a guide. We had a hard time trying to figure out where he was because he kept saying, I'm in a tree, but I don't feel my human body. I'm floating around in the forest because that's where the little person was meandering at the time. And the other one was in the Viking age, which I thought was really fascinating because they were fighting the wars in the Viking age at the time. And I did some research on it after, and it was very scary accurate.
0: What are the odds in reincarnation of being with our same friends and family members that we are in current lives?
1: Close to 100%. They're actually doing the research at the Virginia, at the University of Virginia Division of Perpetual Studies, and they have found that a lot of the reincarnation cases that they research are family members, like your great-great-grandmother or distant cousin.
0: We said these souls somehow seem to stay together, don't they?
1: In a lot of cases, yeah. In some cases, no. That's why some people will feel disconnected, or they're trying to disconnect from a family, not for bad reasons, really. They might think in the human form it's for bad reasons, but they're just moving on to different experiences in life. But yeah, in many cases, we do.
0: We're talking with Holly Hall about reincarnation and past lives. Her website is linked up at coasttocoastam.com. What do you say to people who might say reincarnation is a bunch of mumbo jumbo?
1: Do your research. There's a whole department at the University of Virginia that's been doing this for well over a decade, the research. And take a look at Jim B. Tucker's or Dr. Ian Stevenson's work, which is over 30 years of research. And even in theology, take a look at theology around reincarnation and you know, figure that out for yourself, but be open-minded.
0: Have you come up with an explanation, Holly, on why we reincarnate?
1: I have two. One of them is that the unconditional, to learn non-attached, unconditional love, but also the greed and lust, to get away from greed and lust. And I do believe that Earth is one of our favorite playgrounds. It used to be one of our favorite places, and we're just trying to take it back, get it back, so we keep coming back to improve.
0: Where does karma fit into this?
1: That's where a lot of people get karma as if it's a bad thing, like, oh, you're living a karmic life, and they're like, oh, great, that's terrible. No, there's, I call karmic credit and karmic debt. So when you're experiencing karmic debt, it means that you've had experiences, and I've got specific ones where my clients went through some past lives, and they understood their karmic debt with their parents, for instance, in which they had an estranged relationship in this lifetime. And then they discover what that karma was, because it was decisions they even made with their parents in past lives. And it helped them understand their relationship now, and it actually healed their relationship. Karmic credit is when you do good things, you learn, you advance, and you use it in this lifetime to help the greater good or help humankind.
0: It's truly remarkable how it works, isn't it? And whoever came up with this, and it's got to be God, must have been a genius.
1: I think so.
0: If you got somebody on the lower plane, let's use, do you know the name Ted Bundy?
1: Oh, yeah.
0: Serial killer.
1: Yep.
0: It's got to be as low as you can be on the plane. When you start off like that, how many past lives do you think a guy like that needs, or a soul like that needs, to reach a better perspective?
1: I would say we have thousands of past lives. That person is just going to be stuck in this era of past lives over and over and over again. So it would be like what some people would call, you know, the opposite of heaven, which some people call hell, right? So you're stuck in that kind of Groundhog Day over and over again until they rise above it.
0: And I have to assume that many of us never started off at that level, that low, low level. We probably were much higher than that, right?
1: Oh, we start off way higher. I mean, in between lives, when we're not in our human self, when we're not controlled by this computer we call a brain, and the matrix, we are the highest versions. We are a reflection of our higher selves. So yeah, we all start off that way. And it's interesting because it's, you create an energy field when you live a really negative, greedy, even as Ted Bundy, you know, horrific, murdering life. You create this energy field, and it has to be healed. It's not just you as a soul. What the ripple effect that you created in that energy also needs to be healed.
0: Now back to karma for a moment, Holly, where they say what goes around comes around. Do you believe that?
1: Absolutely. Yep.
0: Why?
1: Because if you look at it in the world of physics, I mean, there's always going to be cause and effect. No matter what you do physically has a reaction. And if you want to go as deep as a quantum physics, everything has a reaction. And if you do something karmically, you have to balance it back out, and you have to be a part of it because you were a part of what got it there in the first place. So you have to be a part of bringing that energy back into balance again. So that's the karma.
0: I've used this story several times, and I'd like your analysis of this. I have a difficult time going by somebody who's homeless, who's on a street corner or someplace like that, without giving them some amount of money. And it's not a lot. Could be $5, $20, once I gave $100 just to do it. But I have a very difficult time going past them, if I can, even while my car is running, to hold out some money outside my window and they grab it as they go by. I do it because I want to do it. It makes me feel good, and I know I've helped them. But it seems like all the time I do it, all the time I do it, without any expectation or any reason for it, the money comes back 10 times. I did it once where I gave a guy 20 bucks. I went to my P.O. box the next day, and I had a check for $1,000 from my insurance company. I didn't expect it. I had no idea it was coming. It just showed up. It was an annuity that they paid you. Why does that seem to work? What goes around comes around.
1: Absolutely. And you know, you're going to have a lot of people listening going, I gave money all the time and I didn't get anything back. When it happens, like it happens to me all the time. When we, the other day, we had to spend a bunch of money. My husband was kind of worried about it. And I said, it's going to come back. I'm going to get a client, like book a package or something, which is exactly what happens. Right. When you expect it to happen after you get that momentum, it does. And when it doesn't happen, then you're okay with that too. But you have to build up the momentum. I teach my clients to manifest. You have to see the signs. You have to build up the momentum and you have to be really open. I mean, the reason you're doing that is because you're not a judgmental person. Judgment is a thief. Comparison is a thief. And a lot of people would say, why would you give it to them? They're just going to spend it on drugs or they're just going to spend it on alcohol. Well, you're not judging it. You're looking at that as a soul. That soul needs something. What they do with it is up to them. That's not up to you. What you need to do is to give. And that's what's important to you. So when you're open-minded like that, you will follow, I call them the cookie crumbs, God's cookie crumbs or the universe cookie crumbs. And things will come to you because you're at the right place at the right time because you don't have judgment.
0: Especially when you do it without the expectation of having anything come back to you.
1: Exactly.
0: Because I think if you do it with the idea of, oh, I'm going to give 20 bucks, but I got 1,000 coming. I know it's going to happen. I don't think it'll work.
1: Yeah. You have to check with your money story. If you have a money story, I have lost, and I'm sure you have, experienced loss of a lot of money due to experiences with other people or other circumstances. It never bothered me. Like I didn't hold regret or resentment. I wasn't angry. Some of them are family members. I was just like, oh, well, life goes on and you just keep on going on. So I think that makes a difference is what your money story is.
0: It is truly remarkable how it works. But who is out there in the karmic world making these decisions for us?
1: I would like to think it was an actual person, like doing all the decisions and doling out all the good karma. But I really think there's some bigger, more scientific, mathematical equation around it. It's just energy.
0: Holly, when we come back, we'll chat more about what you do. I want to ask you about AskHollyHall.com and what people can do to get a hold of you. 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Next hour, we'll take calls with Holly on Coast to Coast AM.
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1: I met Paul Anka about 6 months ago. What a great guy. Super great talent. And he wrote My Way for Frank Sinatra, by the way. Just one of a kind. We're going to take calls next hour with Holly Hall. And she'll also do readings for you, psychic readings. Just ask her a specific question because she knows that stuff too. But if you want to chat with her about reincarnation or past lives, get ready to make a call as well. Saturday, May 30th, I will be with George Knapp at Contact in the Desert in Indian Wells, California, with special events. Tommy?
2: Yeah, we invite everybody to come on out. This is going to be a lot of fun. It's our event. It's called Ask George and George. It's on Saturday the 30th, as you just mentioned. So Captain Ron and myself will host both Georges, you, George, and George Knapp, live on stage, and you guys will answer whatever questions folks might have for you. They can walk right up to the mic. It's going to be a lot of fun. It's open lines live is what it is. So step on up, folks. Ask your question. Come on out to Contact in our event. For complete information, all you need to do is go to coasttocoastam.com and click events at the top. And I do want to say, if for some reason you can't make it, which I highly suggest you do, you can also send a question to askgeorgeandgeorge at coasttocoastam.com.
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2: 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So for instance, if you're looking for somebody spiritual, there's a website within our website for spiritual people. There's other websites too. 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There's a widowed website if you're recently widowed. There's a sober website if you want to meet other people that are sober. So there's all kinds of websites there to meet that special person. So head on over and check it out.
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0: And welcome back to Coast to Coast. George Norrie with you, along with Holly Hall, and we're talking about past lives and reincarnation. Holly, tell us about your website, AskHollyHall.com. What services do you provide to people?
1: I work with my clients on a one-on-one basis. Mostly it's Zoom or phone call. I do readings for them. I do past life regressions for them. I do therapy with them or consulting. A lot of my clients will say that's what I do. People ask me, what do you do? I go ask my clients. I do mini readings where they can email me and ask me questions about what's going on in their lives or people around them with their career, pretty much their spirituality, pretty much anything. That's why it's called Ask. Anything you can ask me, I can find the answer for you.
0: What do people generally want to know?
1: So when I'm doing like something like this, they're going to ask me very superficial questions like, when will I find love? Where's my soulmate? Will I be rich, have money? What's my year look like? But my clients go a lot deeper than that. So they are looking for their soulmate and their love in their relationships and career and money. But we work through the step-by-step process it takes to get there and releasing the blocks that you need to release in order to get there as well.
0: Just sing the song by Doris Day, Que Sera Sera. That's all you got to do.
1: That's right.
0: Whatever will be, will be.
1: That's right.
0: How did this gift come to you?
1: I'm third generation, so psychic, intuitive, etc. And I was very scientific minded. I was very interested in human behavior, biologically and in mentally, so that's why I got into psychology and biology. And I was telling somebody this when I was 21, like, I come from this lineage of psychics and I don't see it. I don't have it. So he presented me with a book on astrology and I couldn't put it down. I was 21. I read it from cover to cover. I actually took it as a skeptic because I was going to tell him it was a bunch of baloney. And it just rang true to me. That's where my second understanding of past lives came in, because I was like, how did I pick this up so quickly and learn how to do it so fast? It's not easy to understand astrology. It's quite mathematical and really complicated. And then the rest is history. I was very fortunate to be endorsed by Dr. Shefali, a psychologist, parenting psychologist. She's pretty famous in that world. And that helped kick off my career as well about 10 years ago.
0: Holly, what is a soul group?
1: A soul group is people that you either karmically are tied to, because either they're tied to you or you're tied to them from past experiences that you need to resolve together, or they're a soul group that you want to be with, that you want to continue lifetimes with. Either they're supporting you or you're supporting them on their journey.
0: Is it difficult or easy to stumble into a soul group?
1: It just happens. You don't have any choice. It's just going to fall into place. The more advanced you are, the more you can pick and choose who you want to be with, if you choose to be with new people, to have new experiences. But in most cases, you just kind of fall into it.
0: What do you recommend to people who feel as if their lives are falling apart? How do you pull them out of it?
1: This is really interesting, because some of the research that I'm doing right now, which is through the what's going on with the telepathy tapes, is that when you have a very difficult life, you've chosen, and I've also done this with my clients astrologically, they've chosen to what I call skip a grade. So it's like boot camp. So you're trying to get rid of as many blocks and advance as fast as you can in one lifetime. And that makes for a difficult life. Because it's going to be challenging. The more challenges you have, the more that you learn and the more that you advance. So that might make somebody feel special. If you got a tough life, you chose a very special one to advance.
0: You ever had a case, Holly, where you got so emotional you broke down and cried?
1: I do have an enormous amount of empathy when I work with my clients. I almost feel like I'm them and feel like the people around them as well. So I find myself getting emotional that way, but not in a way where I break down and cry. No.
0: Can we stop reincarnation if we don't want to do it?
1: Yeah, by learning the lessons that you have to learn so that the ripple effect is a positive energy field healing than a negative one. So you can stop it. Just got to, you don't have to be a saint either. You don't have to be Jesus or Buddha or Mother Teresa. You just have to want to keep advancing. But the trick is that when you do get to that point, you actually are have such non-attachment that you want to come back and help everybody else get to that point.
0: I've always said that the point where even talking about reincarnation has elevated you to a certain level that you didn't have before, and your awareness of reincarnation steps you up a little closer to that perfection, that heavenly state. Am I right about that?
1: I like it. I'm going to accept that one. You're absolutely right.
0: I think that's really the case. I think the more people talk about it, listen to it, every listener out there now that's part of this program, they're a step closer to that goal of perfection.
1: Well, yeah, because if there's such thing as the word perfection, but you do have to understand the bigger picture, that it's not just about you and your own tiny little world and life. It's such a huge picture. More that you understand that, the more you broaden your mind and accept that there might be more to life than what you've known or experienced, and be open to it. I mean, in philosophy, we learn that when you are against something, actually learn more about what you're against in order for you to see, to open your mind and broaden your perspective.
0: And you take specialized cases through your website?
1: Yes, yeah, through AskHollyHall.com. That's where you can book your appointment with me. So the first hour with a very brand new client is I'll talk about them for 10 minutes. I'll look up their astrology. I'll talk about them. I get a lot of downloads and clairvoyance. There's a lot. I get remote viewing. All kinds of things start coming to me while I'm looking at their chart. And then after that, I go into answering the questions that they want. A lot of people want to know, like, why did I have, because I can see their childhood. And they'll be like, why did I have a childhood like that? How can I heal my relationship with my mom and my dad and my sister? And they want to, you know, heal that, because that's going to release a lot of their blocks.
0: Are you a remote viewer?
1: I do remote viewing in a way, not like somebody can say, what's over here? And I jot down on paper how to do that, although I've taken classes on it. It's more like I'm working with a client now, like there's a girl. This is what she looks like. She's got this color hair. This is her position at work. You need to go up to her and ask her this specific question in order to get what you want at work. So I get those types of remote viewing.
0: We just lost Ed Dames, who is one of the world's foremost remote viewers. He just passed away.
1: Yes.
0: Missed him.
1: Just.
0: But I would love to get a group of remote viewers to try to find you. Have you been following the case of missing Nancy Guthrie?
1: I've been following the cases of the scientists and the whistleblowers and that are missing.
0: Well, Nancy Guthrie is 84 years old. She's the mother of the Today Show host Savannah Guthrie. And she was abducted over 3 months ago from her daughter's home that she was in the wee hours. And nobody's seen her or heard from her since. I would love to get a group of remote viewers together to see if they can find out where she is.
1: Yeah, you should follow some of the people on some of the adults on the telepathy tapes. They claim to be able to do that. A group of kids that did remote viewing. No, a group did a remote viewing. They found a bunch of kids that their plane crashed in the Amazon, and they were there for like 2 weeks, something like that. And that person found where the kids were.
0: Tell us about these tapes. What are the telepathy tapes?
1: Kai Dickens is found the work of Dr. Diane Hennison, Powell Hennison, and she's been covering savants, and she's a psychiatrist, and nonverbal autistic kids that have telepathy. They speak to each other around the world. So she's a documentary specialist, Kai Dickens. She found out about this work and she started documenting it. It's just audio. You can find it on. She actually surpassed Joe Rogan at one point. And the research of, and they're teaching the kids to do what's called spelling. So they can type or they can point to a board of letters. And they're brilliant. These kids are, they're clairvoyant. They do remote viewing. They download 5-6 different languages. It's absolutely, it'll blow your mind if you start. And they're bringing in scientists. They're bringing in doctors. Like, they're really trying to prove that these kids are ridiculously gifted, and they've come here on purpose in this lifetime. One of them said, this is my last lifetime. I came to be this person that had this disability to show the world that we're all telepathic, that we all have these gifts of healing and remote viewing, etc., to wake us up.
0: Holly, why does it appear that astrology seems to be so accurate?
1: It really depends on how you do it, because I'll be honest with you. I've reached out myself to get astrology readings done. I do sidereal astrology, which is close to Vedic. It's not Western. I did do Western for a couple of decades. And when you learn how to read it a specific way rather than just be predictive, the accuracy is uncanny. But you also have to teach your client how to use the prediction. If they just kind of sit at home and wait for it to happen, it's not necessarily going to happen that way. There are certain steps that need to be taken, and then it happens. Some things are unpredictable. I can see unpredictable events that you don't have to do anything. They're just going to happen. But other ones, you do have to take specific steps. How does it work? I have no clue. It works. It blows me away. Every time I work with a client, it blows me away. Again, I don't just have the astrology. I have all the other modalities too. So that mix of it. But if you look at Graham Hancock's work, he's taken a look at hieroglyphics. Some of them were in Turkey, some of them in Egypt. They've been looking at the stars and warning us of catastrophic events according to the locations of stars and constellations for, you know, millions of years. It's something that's been around for 6 billion years. The accuracy, I don't have an answer, but I don't have an answer for a lot of things, but they exist. Right?
0: What do you think of tarot cards?
1: I've never been able to resonate with tarot cards. My mom did. That's what she did in tea leaf reading. But I do believe that it's, you connect to the tarot card. And if you do have a psychic intuitive ability, that helps bring it out. But I really am not well versed enough or even use tarot cards to complete that answer.
0: Do past lives mesh with your current life in that, for example, let's say you drowned in a past life. Are you afraid of water in a current life?
1: I'm going to say you're almost psychic there, George, because that's me. I don't even like being wet. And so I know I've had dreams of that. But yeah, they've even found birthmarks. So the research that Ian Stevenson has done is however that person died, which they researched, like the James Linnington that we were talking about, the pilot kid.
0: Yeah.
1: They have the wounds become their birthmark on their body.
0: Mm-hmm. Like moles or something like that?
1: Like moles, like strawberry marks, or sometimes you get like big. There was one boy who had a whole cherry mark all on the one side of his face, and he died violently, literally got blown up on that side of his face.
0: It is really remarkable how this all happens.
1: Truly, yeah, the more you research, the more you can't, it's undeniable.
0: Can people email you through your website as well?
1: Yes, yep. The email icon is right there. AskHollyHall@gmail.com is the easy way to get there. But yep, everything is right through my website. I have a weekly show on Spirit Realm Network that's on there as well. 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
0: And you've got a book out called 101 Answers from the Universe, right?
1: That's right. I did that just before 2020. I was told to write that book.
0: We're going to come back and take calls with Holly Hall. If you want a reading, Just ask her a specific question. She'll run with that. If you have a question about reincarnation or past lives, jump aboard as well. We'll be back in a moment on Coast to Coast AM.
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10: Castro in trouble. I'm Chris DeMeo, Fox News. The Justice Department announcing an indictment against former Cuban President Raul Castro.
11: The Justice Department says the brother of the late Cuban dictator Fidel Castro is facing a host of charges, among them murder and conspiracy. With Acting Attorney General Todd Blanche giving this message.
12: We expect that he will show up here by his own will or by another way.
11: Meantime, Secretary of State Marco Rubio has urged the Cuban people to demand new leadership on the island, even as the regime there continues to threaten to retaliate against any possible U.S. military action, which may yet come.
10: Fox's Kevin Cork. California Governor Gavin Newsom blasting President Trump in the wake of ongoing wildfires.
13: There's multiple wildfires burning in California right now, including the Santa Rosa Island fire, which has scorched more than 16,000 acres since Friday in Santa Barbara County. Governor Gavin Newsom's office writing, quote, "This is federally managed land and these crews are working hard. The question is whether the Trump administration, which gutted the Forest Service by 16% and left it in disarray, has given them everything they need." California gubernatorial candidate Steve Hilton responded by saying, quote, "This is truly sick from Gavin Newsom. He just won't take responsibility for anything."
10: Fox's Christina Coleman. Elon Musk's SpaceX heads to Wall Street.
14: The IPO is expected to raise a record amount of money, valuing Elon Musk's company at up to $2 trillion.

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1: In this hour, we'll take your calls with Holly Hall. We'll also do readings for you, psychic readings. Ask her a question. She'll run with that as well.

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0: And welcome back, George Norrie, along with Holly Hall. Holly, I love your name, by the way. How'd you ever get that?
1: Well, I was born with Holly, and I married somebody that's a Hall.
0: Holly Hall. Makes it easy for you, doesn't it?
1: It does. People remember it, and it rolls off the tongue.
0: Of everything you have done in this field, what would you say is the most satisfying?
1: It's working with my clients and seeing them achieve the life that they want. And when they show me, when they call me, like I let them call me, not call me, but text me, email me, updates, and working with them regularly. Like I don't just work one on. My clients come, some of them every 2 weeks, every month, four times a year. It's like I'm following their lives, and I just absolutely love that I'm a part of that, and I can help them just be the best version of them that they can be, along with everybody around them, their children, their partners. I help couples. I don't know. The list goes on. I just absolutely, I love it. It's the best job in the world.
0: Have you ever done a reading for a child?
1: Oh, yeah. I have a client as young as six. On a regular basis.
0: Really?
1: Right now I have a client that's 18 on a regular basis. I have two boys. They were brothers, helping them through their parents' divorce. They were 11 and 14. Still work with their father and them. They're older now and they're happy with what the life that they have. But yeah.
0: Are you like a therapist as well?
1: That's what they tell me. Yeah. They've literally said, I'm firing my therapist. I'm hiring you. Yeah.
0: How do you feel about that?
1: I'm not trained. You know, I'm not certified a therapist, but I wish I could find a version of me. I would work with me, too. I would love to know somebody who gets me right away without having to spend, you know, 10, 15 sessions asking me the same question that they ask everybody else just to get to know who I am. I look at someone's soul. I look at their chart. I look at everything around that, and I know who they are. They could not talk to me for a year, and they talk to me again, and I'll say the same thing. I know who they are again. I have a memory for that for some reason. I'll know exactly everything they talked about. I mean, who doesn't want that?
0: When you do your astrological work or when you do your psychic work, do you have spiritual helpers? Where do you get the information?
1: I call it the best thing I can call it is like an Akashic record. Like there's like this energy field that is all knowing. It knows everything. If you're a writer or an author, a musician, an inventor, you tap into that field as well. And many will tell you that. The one that wrote Harry Potter, she said the stories just came to her. So I tap into that energy field that we're all tapped into. We all contribute to it. We all take from it. I do believe that I do have guides as well that help me navigate that. I just got a new one, somebody that just passed away. But yeah, so it's a whole collective energy.
0: And it just keeps coming, doesn't it?
1: Yeah, sometimes I don't even know where it comes from. It blows me away sometimes. I'll use examples. It was my clients 3 years ago that started seeing this in me. And every time I would use a metaphor, an example, just to kind of explain something, they go, that's exactly what happened. That's exactly what my husband said, word for word. That's the vacation that we went on. So I started realizing, I called that remote viewing. I started realizing that I'm literally seeing things, but I thought I was just conjuring up some kind of example, but it was perfectly for exactly what they were going through. I still don't have an answer with why that happens, but the more research I do, it's more common than people think. It's just not mainstream.
0: Let's start with first-time caller Richard in West Virginia. Welcome to the program, Richard.
2: Hello.
0: Hi there.
1: Hi, Richard.
2: Yeah. I'm just wondering what you see about my marriage. I'm wanting to stay in it, but I'm not sure that it's the best thing for me.
0: Interesting okay. question. Go ahead, Holly.
1: Yeah, I like this. It seems to be that there is, you're your partner is in a position career-wise that seems to be affecting the marriage that communication can solve. But it seems that there is, that you're stuck in that communication field. If you can talk about the transition, because there's a transition around the job or the career, I'm trying to pick up if it's you or if it's her, but once you come to terms with that part of it, it will solve a lot of the problems. It is related to a loss as well, like a pretty deep loss that's making it difficult for you guys to connect. But September, something happens in September where you guys have a chance to go deeper on what this subject is and rise above it.
0: Do you find that you save some marriages, Holly?
1: Tons. Tons. And it all has to do with just not getting the other person and taking it personally.
0: Tracy's with us, west of the Rockies in Oregon. Welcome to the program. Hello, Tracy.
3: Hello.
0: How can we help you?
3: I have a question about, I'm really stuck in my life right now, and I have to move, and I'm having a hard time finding a place for lots of reasons, and I would like to see to hear what you have to say about that.
1: Okay, so right away I am getting that there is an option for you. It's not an option you want to take. I do, or it's about to come. It's not the best circumstances, but I would seriously consider it because it'll just be short term. It'll lead you to the next option as well. And the circumstances around finances, that's going to improve, but it is about scaling down rather than wanting more, which you'll be able to get some help around that in as early as early July. Like, it's really quite soon. So if you're willing to take a temporary move, even though it's not your cup of tea, there's a relationship that needs to heal there too, then it'll work in your favor if you can just get through that.
0: Now, these impressions that you get, Holly, again, how do they come to you?
1: They come like my imagination. So I don't hear anything. I don't physically see something in front of my face like a computer screen. But I tell people, if you close your eyes and you tell me to imagine your living room furniture, and surprisingly, some people can't do that, but most people can. That's kind of what I get. I get a, like an imprint, like a story, and then I have to decipher how to interpret that to my clients.
0: Fascinating work, it truly is. Ever have any regrets?
1: No. Oh, the only is I wish I could have done this a long time ago. I didn't want to come across as woo-woo when I was younger. I didn't want to come across as, I wanted to be that practical, rational, logical person. I wish I could have done this probably 20 years before I really did. But everything just worked out perfectly the way it was supposed to, like being endorsed by one of the most famous psychologists in the North America at the time was just mind-boggling that even happened. So it was meant to happen exactly the way it was supposed to happen. But if I could have done it sooner and loved my job sooner, that would have been cool.
0: Let's go to Ruth in Maryland. Take it away, Ruthie.
4: Well, hi, George and Holly. Thank you so much for taking my call. And
0: sure.
4: George, first, I have an important update and information and request from my aunt. She has a hearing tomorrow morning in Brooklyn on her status and would like all the Coasties to think of her and please pray for a positive outcome.
0: Can you tell us what's going on with her?
4: Well, I don't want to get into too much of the air, but they're just giving her a hard time. It's a matter they're trying to push her out of her apartment. You know, it's what they do to older people.
0: Well, why is she in the hospital?
4: She's not.
0: Shoot straight with me, Ruthie. Shoot straight with me.
4: They're trying to accuse her of being suicidal, but she's not. Somebody's like falsely accusing her, and she has a hearing tomorrow morning. She's already been declared competent one time already, and I don't know why they're still keeping her in there. I just have a feeling that somebody's trying to shut her up, but they're trying to, I don't know, they're trying to declare, I guess they're trying to declare her incompetent. And she's not incompetent. We all knew that. She's one of the smartest ones on our show. And anyway, she's never been suicidal. Even her friend that's known her for years. I mean, she's just the total opposite. You know my aunt. She never
0: sounded that way.
4: No.
0: You know, we've had suicidal people call this program, and my aunt's not one of them.
4: No, and she's feisty. She's a fighter. She doesn't give up. She wanted me to say a lot more, but I didn't know if I could say all that on the air. She wanted me to give everybody some information and come down to the courthouse to support her, but I didn't know if I could give all that information. She has a hearing for mental health tomorrow morning, but she just needs the prayers and support, and if anybody does want to go down there to the courthouse.
0: Get an update for us, all right?
4: I will, because I'm in touch with her. And my question for Holly, and if Holly doesn't know it, I'm sure you do, George, because you mentioned her name about a week or two ago, and I also mentioned her name, but the guest didn't get back with me on it. But I'm really, I'm wanting to know if you are familiar with the Bridie Murphy story, and I am fascinated by that story. I could just listen to it again and again and again. And I'm wondering if that was one of the first times when they actually regressed, a hypnotist actually regressed somebody back into a past life. And because my parents started going to a hypnotist after that. I was born in 64, so I think that happened back in the 50s, right, George, with the Bridie Murphy. But and I still remember the grace from that, from the Bridie Murphy movie. But anyway, could you comment on that? Do you know about the Bridie Murphy story? And could you comment? And if not, I'm sure George can tell us some about it.
1: I apologize. I don't know a lot. I know Brian Weiss, Many Masters, Many Lives. He did that. He was a hypnotist, a psychologist, and he went with a client in the past and went beyond her birth and went past. And he was so curious about it, he kept studying, and it changed his mind because he never would have believed in that before. I'm not familiar with the one that you're speaking of, though, but the Brian Weiss case is very, very similar.
0: Yeah, Bridie Murphy is a 19th century Irish woman whom a U.S. housewife by the name of Virginia Teig claimed to be a past life. The case was investigated by researchers and determined to be the result of cryptomnesia, whatever that is. What is that, you know?
1: No, I don't.
0: Some kind of an affliction, but there's a movie called The Search for Bridie Murphy. It's fascinating indeed. But study that. You'd enjoy that.
1: I'm definitely. Does she have like five kids, like a bunch of kids?
0: Bridie Murphy?
1: Yeah.
0: I don't know. She was a 19th century woman from the Irish woman.
1: Because this one was Irish too. Okay. Yeah, look it up. Thank you.
0: All right. Next up, let's go to Jeremy in North Dakota. Hi, Jeremy.
5: Hello, George and Holly. I have a question. 22 years ago, I was in a near-fatal auto accident, and I was in a coma for 2.5 months. Was I living in two dimensions at the time?
1: Were you living? Yeah. Well, yes and no. So you would have been in, your soul would have left your body, the body would stay alive, but you would have detached from the body in order not to be trapped in. Even I find that, I believe that people that have dementia, they come in and out of awareness, they're not in their body. And speaking of telepathy tapes, there's a name for it. There's actually a scientific name. They're not in their bodies all the time either. That's why they don't have any control over their bodies. So yeah, you were definitely in another dimension. You would have been pulled back to your body whenever somebody would have spoke to you, a loved one, but you still would have just been hovering around the body. You wouldn't have been in the body.
0: Cryptomnesia, by the way, which in regards to Bridie Murphy, has to do with when a forgotten memory returns. Interesting, isn't it?
1: Cryptomnesia, yeah. I love that. Ah, you're going to get me down a bunch of rabbit holes now.
0: Let's go to Eric in Nevada City, California. Welcome to the program. Hi, Eric.
6: Hi, George. How you doing?
0: Good, buddy. Thank you.
6: Could I possibly ask two simple questions?
0: Absolutely.
6: Okay, Holly. Love your name, by the way.
1: Thank you.
6: My blazer broke down, or I should say the blazer I borrowed broke down on February 13th, and I still haven't gotten it back from a friend who was supposed to be working on it. And I need to know if that's coming anytime soon, because I live up in the woods and I really need transportation. And the second question is, am I ever going to find another border collie?
0: Border collie in a broken down blazer. What do you think, Holly?
1: Yeah, the blazer, you know, this friend of yours is just a real procrastinator, and he kind of caused a problem in it that is he needs to fix, but he doesn't have the money or he doesn't have the resources to be able to fix it, but he doesn't want to tell you that because he's got a lot of pride behind it. So I would just have a heart-to-heart with him and say, dude, like, whatever you did, whatever's happening, you know, I'll work with you, but I need to get it back. The second question is, yes, you've had other animals before. They've all been the same type of connection, and that little soul keeps coming back to you. So that border, a second dog is definitely coming, and I'm seeing that in October of this year.
0: Are pets psychically inclined, Holly?
1: Absolutely. Not all of them, but they are. And when they sleep, they're not here. They go somewhere else. They're another being or another energy while they're sleeping. That's why they sleep so much. But yeah, they're definitely psychic, intuitive, animal instinct. Some people have animal instinct as well. Very in tuned with that. And all dogs, all animals have animal instinct.
0: You ever watch an animal sleep, though? It's kind of like it's having a nightmare or something.
1: Sometimes. My dog only does it once in a while. Like it's twitching or it's running or it's barking.
0: Yeah, they make
1: most
0: that
1: of
0: noise.
1: The time. Yeah. Most of the time, they're like dead to the world.
0: Give us your website.
1: AskHollyHall.com. That's H-A-L-L is the last name. Holly is traditional, H-O-L-L-Y.
0: And you can get emails through that, and then people make appointments with you through the website?
1: Yeah. Yep. There's a whole appointment program on there. You can pick all the different types of readings that I have, including past lives. You can check off the box for that. And get mini readings if you just want to check out my work first before you delve into the 1 hour one. Absolutely.
0: What's the ratio of men versus women that call for readings?
1: It's like 95% to 5%. Yeah, but you know who ends up. Some of the men have come on their own, and I've got one great testimonial. I work with them all the time, but most of the time the women drag the man. And once they've worked with me, then they keep coming back.
0: We're going to come back in just a moment with Holly Hall and take final phone calls right here on Coast to Coast AM.
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1: And we'll be back with Holly Hall and take final calls with her on Coast to Coast. So get ready for that. On our next Coast to Coast program, Laird Scranton joins us to talk about the structure called Göbekli Tepe. And then later on, Stephen Bassett joins us to talk about the Pentagon releasing hundreds of UFO documents. We'll get his take on that. Beyond Belief, that's our television show, and you're invited to go to that website to watch them.
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0: And welcome back. Our final segment with Holly Hall. Holly, do you think most people are becoming aware of reincarnation?
1: Yeah, more than ever. Would you believe that one out of four Americans believe in reincarnation, whether they're Christian, Buddhist? A lot of people believe in it.
0: Do you think that's increased from 25 years ago?
1: 100%. I would say in like the 60s and the 70s, it was all the rage, right? It was like the flower child to believe in. I would say it's increased in the last 50 years. Yeah.
0: What has caused the increase?
1: I believe it's just more looking into different types of belief systems and religions. Even, you know, I was born Roman Catholic and I started delving into different types of belief systems because the Hindus and Buddhists, it's very strong there. It's just a natural way of thinking that they've had a past life and they've got to karmically pay debt and their next life is going to be influenced by this one. It's a Western world that's increased the thinking around it. And that's just by, you know, having more awareness of different types of belief systems and religions, thanks to the internet, really.
0: I would guess that the souls were created before the physical bodies. Would you agree?
1: Yeah, 100%. Yeah.
0: Wonder the how many souls do you think they made before they made the bodies?
1: I'm not sure. I would say all of them are here. Most of them are here. That's why we've got 8 point whatever billion people on the planet. I call it all hands on deck. Everybody's got to show up. It's an infinite amount of souls. The way that I explain it is if you have, because we come from one source. If you take a pizza pie, you can cut it into 16 slices, or you can cut it into an infinite amount of slices. You know, you could but it's still that one piece of pie. So it's infinite.
0: Where does evil fit into any of this?
1: My belief system is there is good and evil. There's negative and positive. That's the law of physics and energy as well. And they both coexist with each other. And evil enjoys being evil and good enjoys being good. But we're way out of balance right now. And we've got to put it back into balance again.
0: Let's go to final calls. Let's start with John in Wisconsin to get us going. Hey, John, go ahead.
2: Hello, George. Hello, Holly. 3 brief comments, please. Although I've heard the term reincarnation for decades, I've never paid any attention to it and really didn't know anything about it. So I want to thank Holly for explaining that well. And I believe Holly's done an excellent job on Coast to Coast as a first-time guest. My next comment is some of the most interesting people are those that have had setbacks, have had falls, have had difficult pass and have learned how to get back on their feet again and are just dynamic people. Now, whether that has anything to do with past lives or reincarnation, I don't know, but it's pretty cool. And my final comment is, we will never know the true mysteries of life until we leave this earth. I encourage everybody to learn everything you can, whether it's about reincarnation, telepathy, everything else Holly's been talking about, so we're better prepared for when that day comes. Well done, Holly. George, thank you for taking my call.
0: Want to comment on some
1: thank
0: of that, Holly? Go ahead.
1: That's awesome. He's absolutely right. We choose our lives, and especially the difficult ones. The most advanced people have the most difficult, challenging lives. And I want all of you to know that. And the reason is because you had a mission. You might have lost your way. You might have lost track and you don't know what that mission is anymore. And I look at that. I can clearly see it when I work with a client. And I want you to get back on track again, because that challenge, that difficult relationship with your mom, that alcoholic father that abused you, you were either a lesson to them or they were a lesson to you, and you chose that. As soon as you understand what that is, the path is just much more clearer for you.
0: Let's go to Suzanne in Minneapolis. Welcome, Suze. Go ahead.
3: Hi, George. Hi, Holly. I have a comment and a question.
0: Sure.
3: The telepathy tapes, if you could do a show on that, they're amazing.
1: Absolutely.
3: Get
1: Kai Dickens on.
3: I'm sorry, what?
1: Get Kai Dickens on or Dr. Diane Powell.
3: Yeah, I mean, they're just magical, really. My question was, I've always known that I was born for a specific reason, but I'm 70 years old and I'm having trouble getting to that exactly what I'm here for, and I was wondering if I'm ever going to get there.
1: What is it that you believe you're here for?
3: Well, there's a soul group on the other side that wants me to tell their story, and I wrote the story, but I can't find somebody who can help me explain it.
1: Okay. Give yourself about 6 months, okay? And there's a six-month time frame that I'm seeing that's happening in July. There are people you've already connected with. You're a real introvert, so it's not easy for you to put yourself out there. You're looking for somebody kind of handhold you, but in this lifetime, that's not what's going to happen. This is something that you have to do independently on your own. So whether you start, even if it's because you're an introvert, even if you have a pen name or a fake name and you start putting it out there on Substack. Substack is great because you can do a podcast version of an audio version. You can have a voice do it for you. You can write it down, but the universe wants you to put it out. It's not going to help guide you into the next step until you actually physically. Now, you've written it down. That's a great start. But start putting out there where the public is able to have access to it. And you don't, self-publishing a book is perfectly viable nowadays. You don't have to wait for some big publishing company to come swoop it up. But as soon as you start the momentum and put it out there for other people to hear, then that's where the universe is going to come. If they really want to be heard, they'll continue to throw cookie crumbs in your way to get it going.
0: Are there any monkey wrenches in any of this, Holly, that would screw things up?
1: In life in general or that particular question?
0: All over.
1: All over. The monkey wrench is yourself, that you're the only person that gets in your own way. Everything is a trigger. Whatever, even if somebody deliberately did something to put a monkey wrench in your way, it's still, if you're affected by it, it's your trigger. It's not them. So the more that you're aware of what your triggers are, the less monkey wrenches you're going to have in your way.
0: Next up, let's go to Tim in Alberta, Canada. Welcome to the show. Hello, Timmy. Go ahead.
4: Hi, Holly. Hi, George. Hey, I had a dream. This is a coast-to-coast dream. It's a year and a half ago now. It was when Nick Begich was on, son of the late senator. But just quickly, the background to the coast-to-coast 27 years ago this fall, Ed Dames, Major Ed Dames, now deceased, as we know, and Art Bell, also gone. We went looking for a missing Learjet that went missing on Christmas Eve. We're going to do an actual project. Major Dames is going to put up a team and find out where it had crashed in New Hampshire. So anyways, to speed up through that, simply the shows used to go to 4 o'clock in the morning back then. I hung up. I found this lost jet on the Internet. The Internet was new. So I brought up all the information, and Ed's going to do this, and Art was excited. So I hung up the phone at just before 4 in the morning, and that Learjet was found.
1: I can find it, yes.
4: Same morning? Yeah, in New Hampshire. So anyways, Nick Begich was one a year and a half ago, and I brought up the NTSB missing report of the aircraft. I read it all and looked at it. So I wrote the information on my bedroom wall on a piece of paper, identified the end number of the aircraft, the people aboard, and I just simply asked, is this aircraft on land or in the water? Get an area, you know, for searching, right? So my dream I had that night, that was that very night, was I'm on a beach beside a creek near, right on the ocean. And, you know, I guess it's Alaska. I've never been to Alaska. So anyways, there was something there that I thought was kind of odd. I guess it was a clue. So anyways, it dawned on me what this thing was. So I started a search on the Internet. I asked a question, and it came up, yes, there is one. And I did a search on Google Earth, and I zoomed on in this old abandoned location, and that's exactly where I was standing. I mean, exactly where I was standing. The creek, the ocean, and the mountain up beside there. And I know where it is, so without hitting the fire bell, maybe you and I'm in Alberta, a fellow Canadian, maybe we should put something together, and maybe next time Nick Begich comes on, we could give the rest of the information that I have, because I don't want to throw it out there right now, because it'll start a big search of some sort, because I know exactly where we are, where I was standing. So whether it's on the land or it's in the water, it's got to have something to do with that exact location. What do you think of that?
1: Well, get a hold of me. You can get a hold of me through my website. I'm also every Thursday on Spirit Realm Network, so you could come and do a live, and we could talk about it there as well. But, yeah, I'm game.
0: And Nick was just on our show about a week ago. It's intriguing, to be sure.
1: Yeah.
0: When you get these impressions, Holly, when you get these feelings, what is coming over you? How does it develop?
1: I will tell you, it's got a lot of confidence. Like, it's not a version of who I am, because believe it or not, I can be an introvert. But when I tell somebody something, the energy is very insistent. It's extremely confident, because sometimes people won't do it. I have clients that go like, oh, I can't do this and I can't do that. And I'm like, you have to do it. You have to. And now I'm going to keep bugging you until you do it in a certain way. So it comes across as a bit of an attitude, really. That this energy has.
0: If somebody didn't know you, would they think you had an attitude?
1: Me?
0: Yeah.
1: I don't think so. No. I guess if they overheard me talking to a client, my clients like that. They call it that. I don't sugarcoat anything. They like that.
0: You're
1: so,
0: straight sugar.
1: I guess so. Yeah.
0: Let's go to Jim in New York. Hi, Jim. Go ahead.
5: Oh, hello. I'd like to ask Holly, can you tune into any significant, important past lives that I have had?
0: Can you do that, Holly, or does he have to be under hypnosis?
1: It does help, you know, obviously, if I'm looking at your chart or I'm doing the hypnosis part, but I'll tell you what came up for me right away was trains, like old-fashioned trains came to me. So I don't know if you have a fascination for trains or train sets. That's and the other one that came to me right away was an old woman, looks like in like a Saudi Arabia, Egypt type area as well. But that's like in the 100, 200 BC area. Those are the two that came up for me.
0: Let's go back to Jim for a moment. Jim, do trains have anything to do with your life?
5: Well, I've always loved model railroading, so she's right about that. And but the question I have, was I actually an old woman in Saudi Arabia that you're describing?
1: Yeah, it's an old woman, because I'm seeing like a big reddish-brownish scarf around you.
0: In past lives,
1: heavier one.
0: Sexes doesn't matter, does it? You could be a man, you could be a woman, whatever.
1: There's no gender. Our souls have no gender.
0: So if you have 25 past lives, it could be a variety, right?
1: Absolutely. The only thing that a soul can have is a feminine energy and a masculine energy, or can have like 60% feminine, 50%, you know, 40% feminine, that type of balance. But gender-wise, you can come all kinds of different genders.
0: Do we determine what family we want to live with?
1: When you've come advanced, yes, you can determine who you want. There's some past lives that have been researched where the one of them was a little girl. I forget her name right now, but she literally said, I'm so glad I picked you, Mom and Dad. So she'd never had a past life with them. She went out of her way to pick this particular family because it would present her with a life that would help her get through some of the things that she needed to get through. Other times we do specifically choose family members, even if they're difficult and challenging, we choose them.
0: Holly, what advice would you give to people who want to do readings, but they're a little afraid?
1: I would either come on to the Spirit Realm Network and have some free ones done with me, or just have a mini one done. They're very inexpensive. I do 15 minutes. I record it. I send it to you. I can talk a lot in 15 minutes. And then you can decipher from there whether we're a good fit or not.
0: Holly, you did a great job for a first-time guest. Come on back.
1: Thanks. Oh, please. I'd love to.
0: You give out your website one more time, would you please?
1: AskHollyHall.com. 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
0: We've got that all linked up for you at CoastToCoastAM.com. And where can we get your books?
1: It's Amazon. 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
0: Just put in your name, Holly Hall, H-A-L-L. For Dan Galante, Tom Danheiser, Sue Trikas, Lex Lonehood, Sean Latasor, Alec Fernandez, Stephanie Smith, Tim Banal, George Knapp, and Richard Serrett, I'm George Norrie, somewhere out there on Coast to Coast AM. We'll see you on our next edition. Until then, be safe, everyone.

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8: Cuba's Castro indicted. I'm Deborah Valentine, Fox News. U.S. prosecutors now say Cuban leader Raul Castro is under indictment for allegedly orchestrating the killing of U.S. citizens participating in humanitarian efforts in the 90s. Fox's Evan Brown reports from Miami.
9: Now that a Miami federal grand jury is charging elderly former Cuban dictator Raul Castro for masterminding the killing of four U.S. civilian pilots during the 1996 Brothers to the Rescue mission, Cuban Americans wonder if he'll ever be brought to the U.S. for trial, like ousted Venezuelan leader Nicolas Maduro.
10: There's an arrest warrant issued for a reason, because we certainly expect and believe that Mr. Castro is entitled to his day in court right here in Miami.
9: Todd Blanche, the acting U.S. Attorney General. Cuban officials denounced the indictment, calling the act aggressive. President Trump has been using blockades of oil shipments to pressure the communist island for reforms. In Miami, Eben Brown, Fox News.
8: Iran says it's reviewing the latest American proposal to end the conflict. Fox's Jonathan Savage reports.
11: President Trump says he's willing to wait a few days to get the right answers from Iran, but continues to warn of renewed attacks if he doesn't like what they say. An Iranian foreign ministry spokesman says they are reviewing the latest views from the United States. The U.S. is putting economic pressure on Iran after 6 weeks of ceasefire. The military boarded, then released a vessel suspected of trying to break the blockade of Iranian ports. In Iran, the crackdown on dissent continues. Two people executed on charges of creating a group to disrupt the country's security. Jonathan Savage, Fox News.
8: The 2025 UPS Boeing plane crash that killed 15 people in Louisville, Kentucky, could have been prevented if an original plane inspection schedule had not been relaxed. That according to the NTSB, which has been holding hearings on the crash. America's listening to Fox News.
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6: Who's really in charge in Iran? There are a lot of rumors about that. Ha! Much cooler this morning. Hey, it's still going to be great.

0: Good morning, worm catchers. Happy Thursday. Thursday leading into a three-day weekend. And on that three-day weekend, Tommy B, I think he picked Monday for the pick of the weekend. And because, right, it is the long holiday weekend. And he'll join us after 6:30. So, as forecasted, yeah, a lot different this morning than it was yesterday. But I still think it's decent. Anyway, let's get on to the serious stuff here, as we say. And Iran is the serious stuff. Look, as we go into a three-day long holiday weekend, unofficial start of summer, as we go into that weekend, here's the question. What's going to happen with Iran? Who's in charge? What's going to happen? Are we going to resume? And, you know, you just cannot trust the Iranians to do the right thing. And even though Pakistan is kind of brokering the talks between us and Iran, you can't trust them, and you don't know who is in charge. And recently, videos have surfaced while the Iranians have put them out. And it is reminiscent of what you saw at the end of World War II in Nazi Germany. They showed videos of regular people, including senior citizens, being trained on how to operate weapons, mostly an AK-47, but on how to operate weapons. And we're being told that that's all prepared should the United States consider a ground invasion into Iran. They want us to know that regular citizens are armed. Now, there has been talk, and I'm sure this is their reaction to the talk, that we would actually go in to take out the nuclear material. And I imagine it's that. I also think it's propaganda that says more about their desperation than trying to intimidate the United States or Israel. That we have people ready to go, they will fight, they will do whatever is necessary. And again, you're kind of scraping the bottom of the barrel there. We've talked before about how in Nazi Germany, the most loyal and devout members of, say, the SS were taking small boys and elderly men and forcing them to the front lines as Berlin was about to collapse. Yeah, they were also hanging and executing people who did not help, or people who showed signs that they were excited about liberation from the Nazi regime by the Allies. So, anyway, not much of a difference going on there. I actually do think that we're almost at the time where the president does need to continue an offensive strategy. I don't think he wants to do that. I think he wants to get back to a period where the strait is open and that we are collecting there's a roadmap to collecting their nuclear material. What's left of it and where is it? That's what I see. The latest story is that there's a 30-day period on the table, and that would be between the United States, Israel, and Iran, and it would say that the Strait of Hormuz will remain open. There's no nuclear work done now, and for the next 30 days, we discuss removing that material. It would accomplish one thing for Trump. Getting the Strait of Hormuz open would be good for the gasoline prices. But I just think it gives Iran more time. It does. Speaking of more time, Raul Castro, what is he, 95 years old? Congressman Jim McGovern must be very upset today. Raul Castro was indicted by the Department of Justice yesterday, and it was over the downing of planes containing a former Cuban nationals who were part of a group that was trying to help those escaping from Cuba. Now, this was 30 years ago. This was in 1996. And finally, Castro, who was defense minister then for his brother, El Presidente, finally, Castro is being held to justice. Now, the families of these people are, well, to say the least, ecstatic about this. Yeah, it's not going to bring back their loved ones, but they are happy that this is happening. And so the announcement was made. And Raul Castro, I mean, yes, he's just as guilty as his brother, as Fidel Castro, the late Fidel Castro, just as guilty. But I don't think there's going to be, like with Maduro, a mission to go into the country to take him and bring him to justice. I could be wrong, but I don't think there is. And I think the Cubans are prepared for that scenario. They would not want that to happen. But the regime there is crumbling. The problem is the soldiers still have all the guns. And just like in Iran, you know, regimes, dictatorships don't want the regular people to have guns because, well, that's right. And specifically in Cuba, Fidel Castro handed out the guns to everybody during the revolution, kind of like they're doing in Iran right now, right? But as soon as he was installed in power, then all the guns had to come back because you don't want people to be able to fight back. And again, yeah, Joe Biden with his, oh, you better get an F-16. No, all it takes is guns in the hands of people. And look at Iran right now. If regular people had guns, the Iranian regime would be collapsed. So, Raul Castro, I don't see that happening, that mission. And I read some analysis last night that said the Castro regime and Cuba could topple before Tehran. I do believe it. I do believe it because they've been living hand to mouth for decades. What's interesting is that this administration decided to indict Raul Castro. And the Obama administration, their plan was to go there. He shook hands with Raul Castro, this mass murderer, when he tried to open up Cuba to the United States. What a mistake. The exact opposite of what should be done. And look what's being done now. Exactly. All right, my friends from Cardi's, they appreciate this segment, but then, you know, after about 10 minutes, they say, okay, Jim, time to lighten it up. So we're going to do that. We're going to open the national calendar, so don't go anywhere. You're listening to the Jim Polito Show. Jimmy V, time to get up. You are not alone.
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0: Welcome back, Worm Catchers, as we open the national calendar this Thursday, May 21st, 2026. And today is National American Red Cross Founders Day. Well, Clara Barton, you're going to hear it in the Wayback Machine. This is Clara Barton's birthday. She was born in 1821. And during the Civil War, she rolled up her sleeves and bandaged, nursed wounded soldiers. Following the war in 1869, she traveled to Europe and for several years volunteered her time working with the International Red Cross during the Franco-Prussian War. And upon returning to the United States, she was determined to bring the Red Cross to America. Now, the Red Cross is a humanitarian organization, provides assistance in the United States. It is a designated affiliate of the International Federation of Red Cross and Red Crescent Societies. It's headquartered in Washington, D.C. It's governed basically by volunteers. And they do community services to help the needy, communication services and comfort for military members and their families. They collect, process, and distribute blood and blood products. They have education programs on preparedness, health, and safety. And they do international relief and development programs. Yeah. So there you have it. And again, you'll hear about Clara Barton in the Wayback Machine. Okay, it is also National Waitstaff Day. National Waitstaff Day. Now, Gaylord Ward founded this day to create an opportunity for restaurant owners and patrons to recognize their excellent waitstaff. Now, I have said this many times. I worked in many service industries when I was younger. And I worked as busboy, waiter, barback, bartender, all of that stuff, where you live off tips and you have to give customer service. And I've said this repeatedly. I think it's a great idea for people to work in that industry. I also worked as a chauffeur for a period of time, so you're working off tips, you're dealing with the public. I think no matter what your career is going to be, it's good to do that work when you're younger. And then, of course, there are people who are professionals at being waitstaff. I mean, you know, they do it all their life. There are some people who make a big living doing it because they work at places like the Four Seasons, and you know, you've got to know what you're doing. But anyway, this is a day to recognize them, and give them a tip. Give them a tip. Waitstaff can make all the difference in the world when it comes to your experience at a restaurant. You can have the best restaurant there is, and if your waitstaff is lousy, forget it. Okay. It is also National Memo Day. I got the memo on National Memo Day, which was actually created in 1989 by a DJ, KMJI Magic Radio 100 FM out of Denver, created this to shine a spotlight on the mountain of memos flooding the American workplace. They really do. I mean, memos, come on. Oh, how many are in my mailbox every day from the company on this, that, the other thing, or another department? And by the way, memo is short for memorandum, in case you didn't understand. And it's a document of communication intended to inform a group of people about a specific topic. It's usually in an office setting. Can be a private business, can be government business. It doesn't matter. And they're Yeah, they can be daunting at times. In the old days, yes, they came in the form of paper. Now, of course, with email, everything is electronic. And that's the national calendar. This Thursday, May 21st, 2026, we've got the Wayback Machine all fired up and ready to go. But let's invoke the Murphy Clause now and review. We started off with National Red Cross Founders Day. We went to National Waitstaff Day, and we wrapped it up with a memo, National Memo Day. You're listening to the Jim Polito Show. You are not alone.
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0: Today is Thursday, May 21st, the 141st day of 2026. For those of you playing along at home, there are 224 days left in this year.
20: Hello out there. Peabody and Sherman here.
21: Hello!
20: Now about this amusing little gadget. It's a time machine. I call it a wayback. We just set it, turn it on, open the door, and there we are. Or were, really.
0: And we were on this day in 1881, watching as the American Red Cross was founded by Clara Barton. Yeah, Massachusetts' own, Clara Barton. How do you like that? 1927. Well, we talked about yesterday, his departure. Well, today's the anniversary of Charles Lindbergh arriving in Paris, France, in his plane, the Spirit of St. Louis. 1927, on this day, it marked the first time a person had flown across the Atlantic Ocean. And that was a big deal. So much of a big deal, as I said, that the night before he was to take off, he didn't sleep. So he had a lot of trouble over the Atlantic because after a while it actually got boring and he started nodding off. And that was not good. If you ever see the movie in which Jimmy Stewart plays him, it's very interesting. And he did nod off. Now, the Spirit of St. Louis, you can see that plane for free. It is hanging in the Air and Space Museum in Washington, D.C., the Smithsonian, and its admission is free, hanging from the ceiling. And you'll notice, hey, there's no windshield on this plane. Well, it was designed in a way that he basically had a periscope or had to look out the side window to see where he was going. The design of the plane was such so he could have a very large fuel tank that it was built that way. Yep. And you can see it. Now, also, 1932, 5 years later, Amelia Earhart became the first woman to fly solo across the Atlantic Ocean. When her plane landed in Ireland, she had taken off from Newfoundland a day earlier. 1991, former Indian Prime Minister Rajiv Gandhi was assassinated by a suicide bomber during national elections. Sadly, in 1998, a gunman opened fire inside Thurston High School in Springfield, Oregon. Two students were killed and several others wounded. The suspected gunman, a student named Kip Kinkle, was also accused of killing his parents earlier in the day. Yeah. Okay. I know I don't generally use the names, but there you go. 2018, Gina Haspel was sworn in as the first female to head the Central Intelligence Agency. Well, that's interesting. Who was president in 2018? Oh, was that Donald Trump? Misogynist, rapist, pedophile Donald Trump? I guess so. 2019, human composting became legal in Washington State. It is now legal in a lot of places. Yeah, they have like a section of a forest and they bury you there. No embalming, no casket. No, they just bury you and you return to nature. Sometimes they plant a tree where you were buried so that that tree will, you know, eat you, I guess. All right, that's enough of that. In sports and entertainment news, on this day in 1908, the first American horror film premiered in Chicago. It was silent, and it was Dr. Jekyll and Mr. Hyde. I've actually seen it. Speaking of films, in 1980, Star Wars Episode V, The Empire Strikes Back, opened in movie theaters across the U.S. and the United Kingdom. Many hardcore Star Wars fans will say that was the best. I mean, other than the first, that was the best of the movies. Yeah, I know. Interesting. 1992, the reality series The Real World made its debut on MTV. The show turned MTV cameras loose on seven young people from different backgrounds as they lived together in a house over the course of several months. The first season of The Real World took place in New York City. I think one of them was in Boston, too. 1996, cowboy actor Lash LaRue died at the age of 78. 1999, always a bridesmaid, never a bride. After 18 winless nominations, soap opera star Susan Lucci finally won her first daytime Emmy Award as Best Soap Actress for her longtime role as Erica Kane on ABC's All My Children. 2002, former Our Gang comedy cast member Joe Frank Cobb died at the age of 84. Yeah, Cobb played Fat Joe in the Our Gang series. 2017, Drake stole the show at the 2017 Billboard Music Awards, breaking Adele's record for most award wins in a single night. And in 2017, after 146 years, the Barnum and Bailey Circus performed for the last time at the Nassau Coliseum in New York City.

0: told you so.
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2: All right, if it is your birthday today, you share it with Rock and Roll Hall of Famer Ronald Isley from the Isley Brothers, 85 years old today. Writer, producer, comedian, and former senator Al Franken is 75. Now, you remember he had to leave office, and it was during the Me Too movement because there were people, women, who accused him of being handsy. And in addition to that, he went on a USO tour, and this was during the second Gulf War. And he was on a flight with a Playboy playmate, a woman, and a picture surfaced of him while she was asleep, reaching out and touching her breasts and making a, you know, a funny face. And that was it. He was done. He wrote the book, by the way, too. Rush Limbaugh is a big fat liar. No, it's all right for. No, it's all right to body shame. Right. Mr. T is 74, born Lawrence Terro. Mr. T, Judge Reinhold. Remember him in Fast Times at Ridgemont High, Beverly Hills Cop. Even did a Seinfeld episode. Judge Reinhold is 69. Rapper Max B is 48. Reality personality Brandy Maxiel is 43. She's from Basketball Wives. Country singer Cody Johnson is 39. If they could still blow out the candles, these folks would be celebrating today. English poet Alexander Pope, born in 1688. Financier Armand Hammer, born in 1898. Chairman of Occidental Petroleum. Hall of Fame blues composer Fats Waller, born in 1904. Actor Raymond Burr, Ironside, Perry Mason, born in 1917. He was gay and was closeted his entire life. He thought it would affect his career. Singer and actor Dennis Day. He was on the Jack Benny Show, born in 1918. Here's one. Serial killer Jeffrey Dahmer, born in 1960. And rapper Notorious B.I.G., born in 1972. But more importantly, if it's your birthday today, happy birthday to you. Brief stimulus break. We're headed to the gym. You're listening to the Jim Polito Show. You are not alone.
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13: NBA playoffs. The Thunder with an 11-0 run in the fourth quarter beat the Spurs 122-113 to even the Western Conference Finals at a game apiece. Shai Gilgeous-Alexander led OKC with 30 points.
14: Waking up this morning, we were probably more desperate than they were. Like just naturally, because we had to get this game or else we'd go on the road down 0-2.
13: Thunder guard Jalen Williams left in the first half with a hamstring injury. Spurs lost Dylan Harper in the third quarter with a leg injury. Stanley Cup playoffs. Golden Knights with a 2-goal third period hold off the Avs 4-2 to steal game one of the Western Conference Final in Denver. Steelers quarterback Aaron Rodgers told reporters Wednesday that this season will be his last in baseball. Shohei Ohtani pitched 5 scoreless, then helped himself with a leadoff home run. Dodgers shut out the Padres 4-0 to win the series in San Diego. That's sports. I'm Ronza Moss.

0: brain while we search for a better understanding of airlines in-flight snacks. Here is your host, Jim Polito.
1: Thank you, Jim Polito. You're a fine broth of a lad. Well, listen. We're going to talk bread. Now, I know a lot of people would say, hey, bread isn't good for you. Too many carbs, whatever. Well, hold on. We're going to talk to you about the healthiest breads, right? And so bread basically is a staple. And, you know, you go to the supermarket, you look at that aisle, you know, all the bread and all that, and people get confused. A lot of that bread is just empty carbs. Then you get breads that are marketed as wholesome, multigrain. They might just be pretty much same old white flour with a scattering of seeds in it. And some contain a lot of sugar. And some, which, you know, look like it's whole grain, don't have a lot of fiber. And, yeah. And then you can have preservatives, vegetable oils, right. But according to Lakeland Lumpkin, a registered dietitian at Top Nutrition Coaching, bread can fit into a healthy diet, yeah, but you got to look at how much the grain has been processed and how much of the fiber remains intact. So let's go through this, all right? Let's look at whole grain. It's got to say it's 100% whole grain. And that's really one of the healthiest breads for you to eat. And it might not be as trendy as, say, sourdough. Because I know from the second I started this segment, people were saying, well, what about sourdough? What about sourdough? It remains the go-to option for a lot of dietitians. And because whole grain has a lot of fiber. Now, unlike white bread, whole grain contains all parts of the grain kernel, the bran, germ, and endosperm. Refining strips away the bran and germ, leaving mostly starch and far less nutrition. The bran provides, well, you know bran, the fiber. And that slows digestion, keeps you fuller for longer, supports gut health. And the germ, that contains vitamins, healthy fats, and antioxidants. Yep. And by the way, if you eat these whole grain breads made with 100% whole grain, you got to make sure it's that, it can lower the risk of type 2 diabetes. And you got to remember, if it says whole wheat, they still have a lot of that white flour in them. And that's, you got to check it. You really have to make sure. Sprouted grain breads, you know, like Ezekiel bread, they say, it should be high on your list of healthy carbs. And unlike most loaves that are made from flour, sprouted grain breads use whole grains that have been allowed to germinate. And this process kickstarts the breakdown of starches and proteins, which is good. It's richer in fiber, protein, and key nutrients. Yeah. And they have a lower glycemic impact, meaning, you know, when you eat them, you don't get the sugar spike. And, of course, now we get to sourdough. Sourdough is not made with fast-acting baker's yeast. Sourdough relies on live culture of wild yeast, the beneficial bacterias. And the fermentation breaks it down. It is very, very good for you, and especially for your gut health. Now, just like with whole grain, not whole wheat, when you're getting sourdough, I mean, there's a lot of, you know, breads out there. It'll say it's sourdough, but it's not really. You got to make sure that it lists a starter culture as an ingredient. Or, you know, you got to buy it from a bakery that uses the traditional methods. But sourdough doesn't typically have a lot of fiber in it. But still, sourdough bread is good for you. Now, oat bread, it keeps you fuller, longer, and it can lower cholesterol. Well, remember, everybody was talking about eat your oatmeal. It will lower your cholesterol. Yeah. Well, oats are naturally rich in a unique type of soluble. I know, isn't that, it's early. A soluble fiber called beta-glucan. Studies have shown it can lower LDL cholesterol. That's the bad cholesterol. HDL is the good one. LDL is the bad one. And it forms a gel-like substance in the gut that traps cholesterol and basically ushers it out of the body. And regular oat consumption has been linked to lower blood pressure, reduced inflammation, and both of these will cut the risk of heart disease. Also, rye bread. You know, you don't see rye as much anymore. Now, I'm going to ruin, you know, the health benefits of rye, because I'm going to say one of my favorite sandwiches is liverwurst with red onion and Swiss cheese and deli mustard on rye. Yeah, I know. Tommy's too. Tommy B too. But anyway, the dense earthy bread is good for you. A lot of these dietitians are saying it's good. Rye is packed with soluble fiber, including a type called arabinoxylin, which forms that gel-like substance again in your digestive tract. And rye bread can keep you feeling full much longer. Yeah. Now, you got to be careful. You need a dense rye bread, those made with rye flour or pumpernickel. They're the real deal. Don't get a light rye because it's probably got enriched wheat flour as the first ingredients. Those are basically white bread with a dash of rye coloring. Okay. Now, what's the biggest bad bread? Well, I think you can figure it out by now. Dietitians say avoid standard white bread or any bread that says enriched wheat flour or unbleached wheat flour. If that's the first ingredient, all of the fiber and most of the nutrition has been stripped out. And of course, as we said earlier, wheat bread, it isn't 100% whole wheat. Multigrain sounds healthy, not necessarily. And the commercial low-carb and keto breads, they're usually highly processed breads, so avoid them. All right, so we took we did the whole segment here and just talked about bread. Hey, man, I need some bread, man. No, I think it's important because I think bread gets a bad rap, and there's some bread that does deserve to have a bad rap. And I'm sure that my friend Meg Marie O'Rourke would agree with me. She is a registered dietitian, because this piece I got here from the health page of the Daily Mail. I mean, I didn't quote them all, just the first one, all the different dietitians who support this. But I mean, bread can be part of the diet. You know, it's just got to be the right bread. And carbs, yeah, like carbs from things like potato and stuff like that, they're good. All right.
2: 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But what happens when you discover that your dad has been living a double life?
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10: President Trump is willing to wait a few days. I'm Dave Anthony, Fox News. As he says, he's waiting for the right answers from Iran, hoping to make a nuclear deal to end the conflict.
11: Reuters reports Tehran is reviewing the responses from the U.S. and that the Pakistani army chief is considering traveling to Iran today to help with the negotiations. The president has rejected previous proposals, deeming them insufficient. Tehran has reportedly demanded control of the Strait of Hormuz, lifting of sanctions, and withdrawal of U.S. troops, and has offered no resolution for its nuclear program, which is a red line for the president.
10: This is Madeline Rivera, a new Fox News poll. The number of people surveyed who oppose U.S. military interaction in Iran has grown to 60%. And Fox's Jessica Rosenthal reports President Trump's losing a little more support.
12: The latest Fox News poll shows 39% approve of the president's performance, with just 29% approving his handling of the economy. A little more than half of those polled said rising gas prices are a major problem for their families, with the same number saying their families' finances are worse now compared to 2 years ago.
10: Now, the price at the gas pump is up another penny today. AAA's national average for regular, $4.56 per gallon, 54 cents more than a month ago. Cuba's former leader, Raul Castro, indicted in the U.S.
13: Adding to the escalating pressure by the Trump administration on Cuba's socialist government, the indictment against the now 94-year-old Castro alleges that when he served as Cuba's defense minister, he authorized the use of deadly force on two small planes operated by Miami-based exiles who had been dropping pro-democracy leaflets over Havana. It charges him with conspiracy, destruction of aircraft, and four counts of murder. Acting Attorney General Todd Blanche saying he expects Castro to face justice in the U.S.
10: Fox's Chanley Painter. In January, the U.S. military went to Venezuela and captured leader Nicolas Maduro, who had been indicted in the U.S. America's listening to Fox News.
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5: Little to no traffic on the roads at this time, but the lighter traffic begins between Orleans and Sagamore. No reported crashes or delays. 28 is clear between Bourne and Falmouth, also between the Mashpee and Airport Rotaries. No crashes. I'm Gina Genesis.
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8: 1 degree outside, meteorologist Danielle Noyce with your forecast. Scattered showers will taper today, staying mostly cloudy with highs around 60 and the wind becoming light and variable. Clearing skies tonight, lows in the upper 40s. Tomorrow, a blend of sun and clouds, highs around 60. Northeast wind becoming southeast 5 to 10 miles per hour. Saturday's mostly cloudy around 60 with an east wind around 10 miles per hour. For the only forecast you need to know, download our free 1 degree outside weather app.
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5: I guess I need to, my goodness, realize, wow, we're going to go after Jack Reed this morning, Senator from Rhode Island, and Sheldon Whitehouse, or as he's known here, Sheldon Only White's in the house. Good morning, everybody. Yeah, well, because, they both had a lot to say. Let me, you know what? Let me start with Jack Reed. Let me just do it now. Jack Reed, who I used to respect, senator from Rhode Island, West Point graduate, got the big ring on, you know, little guy, but used to be kind of a common sense Democrat, gone full woke because he doesn't want to lose his job. He doesn't want to be challenged, you know. So anyway, let's go with Jack Reed questioning acting attorney general, Todd Blanche. And let me just add that this is a little longer of a back and forth, but I want you to hear it. It's during a hearing yesterday. And then at the end, you're going to hear a bigoted comment against Italian Americans. Yeah. I believe Jack Reed is an Irishman. So am I, but I'm also an Italian. And he makes a bigoted, you can't call it racist, but a bigoted comment, a slur against Italians. Let me just play you a little bit.
6: You had an opportunity to go down and talk to Jocelyne Maxwell. And then a few days later, she was transferred from a high-security prison to a very comfortable...
7: I mean, that's
6: a very comfortable.
7: It's just not true. She was not in a high-security prison. She was transferred from a low-security prison to a low-security prison. I mean, you're looking at me like that's verified.

0: liable?
1: Well, I don't think at the...
2: See, already, Jack Reed, what he's trying to infer is, oh, yeah, there's you know, they love this Epstein thing. There's nothing about Trump in the Epstein files. But don't let that get in the way of, you know, basically one of the few things Democrats are really turning to, that and race, I guess, to try to make some points.
1: Other prisons, she had her own room. She had access to a private shower. She could have pet therapy. And
0: I don't know if any of that is true. I'm not disagreeing with you.
1: It is true, and you should know it, Mr. Attorney.
0: I should know that?
1: You
0: whether,
1: should know.
0: Whether an inmate has access to her own shower?
1: No. This is a person of extra special interest to the President of the United States.
2: Why is this a person of extra special interest to the President of the United States? Senator Reid, can you explain that?
1: He's known her. Why did he send you
2: down? He's known her. There's pictures of him standing with her. Yeah. And Jeffrey Epstein. There's pictures of Jeffrey Epstein standing with a lot of people. Well, seriously.
1: Now, to talk to
0: her. He didn't send me. I went. What do you mean? You think President Trump called and asked me to go interview a witness in federal prison? Honestly?
1: Yes, I do, frankly. Well, because you know.
2: Yes, I do, frankly. He's got both of these guys, you're going to see it with Sheldon Only White's in the house. What's with the speech impediment? Your United States senators go to a speech therapist.
3: Jack Reed has some marbles in his mouth.
1: Why?
0: He didn't.
1: Because the deal was in. He needed somebody he could rely. He needed somebody to rely upon to talk to her and say, what would she say if she was asked about Jeffrey Epstein?
2: Again, do you really think, Senator Reed, there's anything about Donald Trump incriminating in relation to Epstein? Anything? Because your people had the files for the 4 years of the Biden administration when you guys were trying to prosecute Donald Trump for just about everything.
1: And you were the perfect choice. And you went down there, and suddenly, shazam, she's out of what is a more confining situation into a much more relaxed federal prison.
0: Every word that I asked her is recorded and available to you to review. If there's criticisms of the question that I asked her, go ahead and make them. But the president did not have anything to do with my choice to go interview Ms. Maxwell. If I wouldn't have went and a career would have went, you would have said, why didn't you go yourself? Just like
2: I love that. Do you hear what he said? Yeah. If I had sent somebody else, an underling, you would have said, why didn't you go? And he shoved it back in Jack's face and said, all of the interview with her was transcribed. So take a look at the record.
0: You expect me to know whether she has access to her own shower?
1: You
0: so
1: should
0: I did go.
1: Everyone in the United States who reads the newspapers know that.
3: Reads the newspapers know that.
1: I guess you don't, you know, read things like that. You know,
3: I guess they don't read things like that.
1: This whole hearing, I think, is exposing something, which is, to me, very frightening. You're a very gifted lawyer. But from my perspective, you have very little faith to the Constitution and the people of America, and you're the president's consigliere.
0: Your perspective is completely wrong, Senator.
1: Well,
0: respectfully.
1: I think the
2: consigliere. Why did you choose that, Jack Reed? That is a term in organized crime, in La Cosa Nostra, in the Italian mafia. A consigliere and consigliori, anglicizing it, a consigliere is a person who is the advisor to the mob boss. Why did you have to pick an Italian expression? Do you know yesterday was the anniversary of Columbus's death? Do you want to insult Italian Americans more? Do you? I mean, really? Consigliori. It's consiglieri. You might want to learn how to pronounce it. If you want to insult Italians, make sure you're doing it with the proper accent, Senator Reed. Did he get anything out of that? Out of Todd Blanche, acting attorney general. Did he get anything out of that? No. Not at all. That's Jack Reed now. That's what he's become. He's not a thoughtful senator anymore. He's not a reasonable Democrat. He's a guy trying to hold on to his Senate seat so that a young, new Democrat doesn't come up and knock him off. That's it. Now, let's go to Sheldon, who posted this.
4: Sheldon. Let's go to Sheldon.
2: He's got to have somebody help him with the writing when he's going to post something. He had far too many S sounds in it.
5: MAGA Trumpsters said they wanted to drain the swamp.
4: The swamp.
5: MAGA Trumpsters said they wanted to drain the swamp.
4: Swamp.
5: But it looks like what they really wanted was to get their snouts.
4: Snouts.
5: Into the swamp.
4: Into the swamp.
5: You saw it with the settlements coming out of the Department of Justice for...
4: You saw it with the settlements coming out of the Department of Justice.
2: Come on, man. I have one. I have a lisp. Do something about it. You've got the money. Obviously, your wife's making bank off of the windmills. But I don't know. Let's continue to go here.
5: Bad actors like Michael Flynn getting paid big fat checks at what I call the ice cream window.
2: The ice cream window? Yeah, Michael Flynn. Let me see. Let's review Michael Flynn's case. James Comey. Oh, you know, Mr. Honor. Said, we purposefully sent FBI agents to the White House on the second day of the Trump administration to interview Flynn because we knew that they were disorganized in the early days. Flynn asked, do I need a lawyer for this? And your agent said, no, it's just an informal discussion. Then you use the context of that informal discussion to charge him with a process crime. Anytime you speak to an FBI agent, if everything isn't 100% truthful, you can be charged with a crime. That's why I wouldn't talk to FBI agents anymore. No, even with Cash Patel running it, I wouldn't. So, yeah, Michael, yeah, exactly. We all know what happened to General Flynn. And then they threatened his family and his kids. And he finally said, I'll plead guilty. I can't afford this anymore. I don't want you going after my kid. Yeah. So if he were to apply, and we don't even know if he has applied into this $1.8 billion fund to compensate those who were victims of lawfare. Yeah, I would say give him the money.
5: Drive up and get their checks.
4: Drive up and get their checks.
5: You saw members of the Senate vote themselves big paydays for having been swept up in Trump's efforts to attack the Capitol because they were called by conspirators in that scheme. Yeah.
2: I don't even know what he means there. I don't even know. And scheme. That's not a word you should play with.
5: Needed money for that. And now you see Trump setting up a $1.7 billion slush fund to pay to people like the guys who beat up the police officers defending the Capitol that day.
2: Who said they were going to get paid for that? Who said they were? Anybody is eligible for this fund. Do you know that Hunter Biden is eligible to apply for this fund? Anybody?
5: We just got through Police Week in Washington.
4: We just got through Police Week.
5: And they just set up, through the Department of Justice, a fund to pay big bucks to people who beat cops.
2: Yeah, of course. Go right to that. People who beat cops. How about the people who literally walked through the Capitol after being escorted in by Capitol Hill police? What happened to those people? How the book was thrown at them? That's interesting, isn't it?
5: That's how bad it is.
4: That's how bad it is.
2: I think we should have another nickname for him. not just Sheldon Only White's in the house, but Sylvester from Looney Tunes. Yeah, absolutely. Okay, when we return, Iran, what's going on? The latest. You're listening to the Jim Polito Show. You are not alone.
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2: Welcome back. All right, so what's the latest on Iran? And then, of course, we will get to Raul Castro. I know that Congressman Jim McGovern is wearing black today. I don't know if I've got to look at the timing of it again. He made a post about the problems with the Trump policy toward Cuba. And he said, you're just making regular Cubans suffer. Okay. No, we're not. I mean, you're really, you're going to give to the regime. So Trump offered, and Marco Rubio, really, to bring aid to Cuba, food, everything. But you have to allow us to distribute it. You can't distribute it. We will. Cuban officials said no. Why? Because they want to give the stuff to the party favorites. They don't want the regular folk getting food. They want all the party favorites to get it. You know, it reminds me of that concert film that the Rolling Stones, they did a free concert, about 500,000 people in Havana. And it was, I think, in 2016. It was about 10 years ago. It's a great concert film. But when I was watching it, I looked at it and said, oh, yeah, of course. Free concert, but, you know, the people closest to the stage, these were people with money. Cubans who were part of the inner circle, you know, party members. Then when you got deeper into the crowd, yeah, the regular poor slobs, that's where they were. Now, I'm not blaming the Stones for that. I'm blaming the Cubans for that. I'm sure they made arrangements like that. But yeah, the folks with money, they were up front. Yep, absolutely. And that's what the Cubans want to do. So good, Jim McGovern. Right. You want to keep supporting the Marxist regime. Well, yeah, of course. I mean, I'm not surprised with you, Jim, wanting to support the Marxist regime. But anyway, going to Iran. Trump, you've got to understand Trump. He talks tough about, you know, we're going to bomb this, we're going to bomb that. And yet this is the guy who doesn't want to see people dying. Seriously. Does not want to see people dying. And so he really wants Iran to come to their senses, which I doubt they will, but to come to their senses and say, okay, we'll give up our nuclear ambitions and we'll open up the Strait of Hormuz, or we won't impede the Strait of Hormuz. That's what he wants. That's exactly what he wants. Fine. But he doesn't want to continue bombing. Unfortunately, he's going to be put in a position where he's not going to have a choice. He's just going to have to keep making the Iranians suffer. Now, the Pakistanis, or as Barack Obama would say, the Pakistanis, do not want that to continue bombing. They're kind of running interference and passing between the allies, the Israelis and the United States and Iran. If Trump can get this, he's okay. Free passage through the Strait of Hormuz, and we get to collect their materials, their nuclear materials, and they agree never to build any more. I don't know if they're even going to fake and lie and say that we'll do that. I don't know. Here's the important thing. And if you were listening in the 5 o'clock hour, you heard it. The Iranians are releasing video of military personnel training civilians on the operation of weapons, mostly AK-47s, but weapons. And some of them are elderly. Some of them are women in the full burqa. And they're learning how to fire a gun. Now, why did the Iranians release that video? Because they want us to think, hey, if you go into our country, you try to go in and seize that nuclear material. We've got armed people, not just our military. We've got armed people. That's more, to me, that's a reflection of desperation. It is. That means, yeah, we don't really have the military anymore. Maybe our military, those who aren't being paid now are saying, forget it. I'm going home. I'm going home. That could be happening. And don't forget the end of World War II, where the SS forced boys and old men to fight on the outskirts of Berlin as the Allies approached, and it was over. And they would hang and kill people who refused to fight. That's the kind of regime we're talking about here, only there's a religious component. They think they're all going to paradise with all the virgins, right? Okay, Tommy B is standing by. Did you step outside yet this morning? Notice that it's a little different out there? Yeah, well, Tommy B's got the all-important forecast for Memorial Day weekend, too. 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You are not alone.
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19: Good morning, I'm Brian Berner with this WXTK news update. Details are emerging about the homeless man that was arrested for damaging several vehicles at the McDonald's on North Street in Hyannis. Officials have identified the suspect as 59-year-old George Lloyd, who lives at the shelter on Winter Street. Officials say that Lloyd used a box cutter on Sunday night to scrape the paint off of several vehicles in the parking lot and drive-thru. Police say that Lloyd also had a run-in with law enforcement a day earlier and was arrested for disorderly conduct for darting in and out of traffic on Main Street. Authorities say that Lloyd is a level 2 sex offender for having been convicted for possessing child pornography back in 2013. Barney Frank, the longtime Democratic U.S. House member, has died at the age of 86. Officials say that Frank died from congestive heart failure on Tuesday evening in Maine while in home hospice. Frank was a pioneering gay rights advocate and a leading figure in the effort to recover from the 2008 Great Recession. In a 1987 interview, he became the first member of Congress to voluntarily come out as gay, and in 2012 was the first incumbent lawmaker on Capitol Hill to marry someone of the same sex. They say that Frank's most notable legislation was the Dodd-Frank Wall Street Reform and Consumer Protection Act of 2010. The Barnstable County Board of Regional Commissioners is bringing their community meeting to Yarmouth next week. Officials say that the session will include a discussion with town officials and members of the select board on a number of topics, including an update on the Route 6 Visitor Center. They say that the meeting will begin at 10 a.m. on Wednesday at the Yarmouth Town Hall, and residents who can't attend in person can watch it live on Zoom or the Barnstable County YouTube channel. Firefighters from Sandwich, Bourne, and Joint Base Cape Cod assisted Falmouth crews in battling a brush fire off of Deer Pond Road Wednesday evening. John Bayback reports.
20: It was a long night for all fire crews. That fire broke out along the power lines off of the roadway at about 7 o'clock, and crews were able to keep the flames from reaching any nearby homes. Officials estimate the fire burned about 5 acres, and the cause remains under investigation. There were no injuries. In the newsroom, I'm John Bayback.
19: And in sports, the Red Sox have the night off after sweeping their series against the Royals after collecting a 4-3 victory in their finale from Kansas City last night. Boston has now won 3 straight and will host the Minnesota Twins for a 3-game series that begins tomorrow. First pitch is scheduled for 7:10 p.m. I'm Brian Berner, News Radio 95, WXTK.
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22: Expect busier traffic on the roads at this time with no reported crashes or delays. Light traffic that's moving well along 28, but there is a spot of busier traffic through Hyannis near the airport rotary, but no reported crashes. I'm Gina Genesis.
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21: Now, your look at the 1 degree outside weather network forecast for Cape Cod and the islands.
24: 1 degree outside, meteorologist Danielle Noyce with your forecast. Scattered showers will taper today, staying mostly cloudy with highs around 60 and the wind becoming light and variable. Clearing skies tonight, lows in the upper 40s. Tomorrow, a blend of sun and clouds, highs around 60. Northeast wind becoming southeast 5 to 10 miles per hour. Saturday is mostly cloudy around 60 with an east wind around 10 miles per hour. For the only forecast you need to know, download our free 1 degree outside weather app.
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0: Tommy B is going to join us in just a minute. So I was talking with my friend David, who cuts my hair, and he went to the beach. He went to the Musquamicut on the day that was National Skip Day that apparently we didn't know about. And at Musquamicut, he said it was fine. No problems. He said it was really crowded, you know, because of the hot weather. Well, we're finding out now that the Rhode Island beaches, especially after what happened at the Narragansett State Beach, they've increased police patrols there. At Hampton Beach, we found out there were 50 arrests. Wow. That's a lot. And apparently that beach was packed, too. So, but I don't think today is a beach day.
1: He's one of the most experienced weather forecasters in New England, and now he's right here. The

0: hot weather is gone, is what you're saying. Is that it?
1: Boy, are you smart.
0: Oh, now you say I'm smart.
1: What a brilliant statement. He connected the song, David Guetta, with the heat wave gone. Oh, boy.
0: That's enough.
1: This is a first. This is a first. Oh, and by the way.
0: Yes.
1: I am calling you from the shores of southern Florida, where it is a beautiful beach day.
0: Are you near Mar-a-Lago? Are you in that area?
1: In fact, I am indeed. I'm in Palm Beach. Yes.
0: Oh yeah. Oh, that's great. That's just wonderful. Wonderful. I'm so happy to hear that. Yeah.
1: Yep.
0: Tell me, look out the window. Does a Palm Beach look an awful lot like Greenfield?
1: Oh, yes, it does. There is no question about it. I mean, they're synonymous, actually. You talk about one, you might as well be talking about the other.
0: You might as well be talking about the other. Absolutely.
1: Oh, sure. Yeah.
0: Yeah. No, I knew it. Now, I do have a question. So your pick of the weekend, I think, was Memorial Day, and you said for those we remember who, you know, made the ultimate sacrifice for us,
1: right.
0: You know, in service to the country. But it was it that reason, or was it going to be a better day on Monday?
1: I think it was that reason, because there's going to be a chance of showers each of the 3 days.
0: Each of the 3 days there will be a chance. So,
1: yeah.
0: So we can forget all about all this, you know, this really hot summer weather we had.
1: Yeah, absolutely.
0: Now,
1: yeah.
0: So the weekend, not great, but okay.
1: Okay, yeah.
0: All right. Now,
1: you have some issues again, right?
0: What do you mean?
1: Don't you have some issues you want to discuss with me?
0: Well, we were going to finish the discussion about Dr. Murray.
1: Oh, yeah, okay.
0: And Dr. Murray's impending retirement.
1: Mm-hmm.
0: And he actually called me yesterday. Dr. Murray called me because I had my last office visit with him, and all my annual blood work was done, and he called me back to give me all the results.
1: Oh, how nice.
0: I know. That's why I'm going to miss him. Because he does that with his patients. No, I'm not going to go see Vinny Bumbatz, your doctor.
1: No, I don't want you to do that.
0: Yeah.
1: No, don't be ridiculous. This is such an easy fix. This is such an easy fix.
0: What is it?
1: I think you should put an extension on your house and have that extension like a little apartment for Dr. Murray. Then he can be with you day in and day out.
0: Dr. Murray wants to retire. He wants to enjoy his life. He has a place at the Cape. He has grandchildren. Yeah. He wants to spend. He's been working like a maniac all of his life. He wants to retire.
1: So he can reduce his workload from 100 patients or more.
0: Oh, he's got more than 100.
1: You. You're his only patient.
0: And how am I going to fund this part-time job for Dr. Murray?
1: You got it.
0: And what makes you think he wants to live in Shoeberry right now? He lives in Western Mass, and he goes to the Cape. So what makes you think he wants to move in with the Politos?
1: Okay, well, first of all,
0: let's
1: get back to the original question. How are you going to finance this?
0: Yeah, how am I going to finance this?
1: Come on, Jim. With your millions, you can take care of Dr. Murray very easily.
0: El Luco.
1: Very easily.
0: He's starting to sound like Rory O'Neill, our national correspondent, who thinks that I have help, like servants at my house. Yeah. Rory, the guy, he comes in next hour. He's our national correspondent, and he always jokes he thinks I have servants at the Polito household. Yeah.
1: Well, you I know it's a little known secret, but you do have servants.
0: Oh, really? I do?
1: Yes. Yes.
0: What are their names?
1: Henry and Hank. Not to mention Hillary.
0: On principle, I would not hire someone named Hillary. Just on principle, I'm sorry. I would. I'm sorry. I would discriminate. I don't want to speak that name in my palace of solitude, my home. I don't want to defile my home with that name. Absolutely.
1: And besides, you have El Luco, your servant. I mean,
0: El Luco's not a... El Luco.
1: How often during the show do you ask him for a hey Luke, go get me a cup of coffee?
0: Have I ever asked you to get me a cup of coffee?
2: No.
0: Thank you.
2: Actually, correction, yeah, about 5 times a day. I'm kidding.
0: Five times a day.
2: Tommy who's always asking for coffee.
0: 5 times a day. I'd have to do the show from the men's room if it was times a day. No, I do not. But anyway, Tommy, that's it with Dr. Murray. So pretty soon, I'll have to give you the name of another doctor. I don't know who that will be, he or she. I have no idea. But pretty soon, we'll be talking about another doctor, okay?
1: Okay, let us know.
0: Yeah, and Dr. Murray's not moving yet. He would be very welcome to, but I doubt very... It would be wonderful to have such an esteemed... physician ready at any moment, but no. And actually, Tom, I don't have that many health issues that I would need an esteemed physician ready at a moment's notice.
1: Well, you never know.
0: right, okay. So, let me bring up another point with you.
1: Another point. This is what I mean.
0: No, this
1: you
0: isn't.
1: You have issues.
0: That's not issues. It's things I like to ask you about. And this one is about a beer. And I know that you do like your IPAs and those beers. You don't like the regular, a regular lager or something like. Although I did, you do like. I've seen you drink a Pilsner now and again. I remember years ago you would have just a tiny one, a little bit. Yeah, I have a Pilsner. Okay, well, an iconic beer is going away. And I'll bet you didn't even know that it was still around. Well, it's been around for almost 200 years.
1: Am I supposed to guess what the beer is?
0: Yeah, it's been around for almost 200 years, and it's going away. It's not Schaefer. When I used to ask you to sing the Schaefer song, no.
1: Yes.
0: It's not Schaefer. But it would be in that group of beers.
1: Okay, so I would say Rheingold.
0: No. Rheingold is still going strong.
1: Uh-huh.
0: Brewed up in, where is it, Bill? Brewed in Utica, New York. Rheingold, I think, is still brewed in Utica, New York. No.
1: Okay. Tell me the name.
0: Schlitz beer. It's going away.
1: You know, I was going to say that.
0: You were? Okay.
1: Yes, Schlitz from Milwaukee.
0: Yes, and it's going away. And, you know, remember that used to be a very big beer. A very, very big beer. And then a lot of people blame it on an ad campaign they ran. But I just think, I don't know. I think they just got buried by the Budweisers and the Millers, you know, the mass.
1: Well, I think it got buried by wokeism, you know, because, you know, the name itself doesn't sound very good.
0: Oh, you mean like you could slip and say something else if you were to say
1: that? Exactly, yes. You know, it's just like this great Yankee pitcher who, by the way, lost last night.
0: Yes.
1: Cam Schlittner.
0: Yeah.
1: You know, the headline in the New York Post about several weeks ago, he pitched such a great game, and the headline in the Post was, "Holy Schlitt."
0: Are you kidding?
1: I am absolutely
0: I love their headlines.
1: Totally true.
0: I love their headlines. They are the best.
1: So that's what happened to the beer called Schlitt.
0: I don't know. But by the way, it's been over 175 years. It is, let me see, and it's owned by, the Pabst Brewing Company owns it, and Pabst Brewing is really Wisconsin Brewing, and they own a lot of other brands like Stroh's, a few others, But I do you like Pabst Blue Ribbon PBRs?
1: No.
0: I do.
1: My good friend Barry likes PBRs.
0: I like PBR. When we go to Vincent's to see a band, I'll have PBRs. Let me see. The Schlitz brand became famous for its longtime slogan, the beer that made Milwaukee famous.
1: That's right.
0: Yep, and it was once the largest brewery before Anheuser-Busch overtook it in the late 1950s. And then getting by the time the 70s came around, that's when it really started to fail. My Uncle Chick used to drink Schlitz beer.
1: You had an Uncle Chick, too?
0: Yeah. Well, I mean, his name was Lewis, but his nickname was Chick. Why'd
1: they call him Chick?
0: I don't know. I have no idea. I mean, every Italian family has an Uncle Chick. I don't know.
1: I remember my Uncle Chick.
0: You do? What was his name? What was his real name?
1: His name was Chick.
0: Oh, his first name was Chick?
1: Well, I don't know, but we called him Chick.
0: That's what I mean.
1: Here comes Uncle Chick.
0: Right. It's a nickname. His name was Lewis. Lewis Delala. He married my father's sister.
1: My Uncle Chick used to come to our house every Sunday, and he would pour himself some shots.
0: Some what?
1: Shots.
0: Shots of liquor?
1: Yes.
0: Was this your mother's brother?
1: Brothers and sisters. Yes, it was my mother's brother.
0: I never heard that story. He would pour
1: here
0: himself.
1: Here he comes. Get out the whiskey. Yep.
0: Good for Uncle Chick.
1: Oh, yeah. He was great. Great guy. Great guy, Luke.
0: What was
1: great
0: he, Luke?
2: Great guy. Great guy.
0: There we go. Okay. All right. Tommy, well, we've done it all. So I don't think very soon you'll be hearing the name of another doctor. I'll let you know. It won't be Dr. Murray. And I think he's got well deserves a retirement. Well deserved. And he's not that much older than me, frankly. And he deserves his retirement. So that's okay. That. That's all there is to it. Can we please have the forecast that goes through the Memorial Day weekend?
1: Oh, well, why don't we just make it go through July 4th?
0: No, I don't think it's a big deal on Thursday to give us... You already talked about what you think the forecast will be for the long holiday weekend. I don't think it's a big deal.
1: All right, I'll give you the forecast.
0: Please.
1: A lot of clouds around today. There'll be some bright intervals. High temperatures near 70. For tonight, clearing skies, especially toward morning. Our low temperatures will be in the 40s. And for tomorrow, it'll be a breezy day. It'll be sunny with some clouds mixed in. High temperatures tomorrow near 70 degrees. And right now, the outlook for Saturday, Sunday, and Monday, lots of clouds around. There'll be some bright intervals, and there will be a chance of some showers with daytime temperatures mostly in the 60s. And if you want to look ahead, July 4th will be hazy, hot, and humid with high temperatures in the low 90s. And beyond July 4th, right now Labor Day looks kind of cool with temperatures in the lower 70s. Right. Oh, and I see Christmas Day right now. A chance of light snow and sleet.
0: All right. That's enough. Playtime, as El Luco would say, playtime is over. Playtime is over. Recess is over, Tommy. Time to go back to school. You there?
1: Bye.
0: All right. All right, my friend. Take care. I'll talk to you tomorrow.
1: Yep.
0: All right. When we return. I thought we had a joke there. That's all right. We'll talk about a Fox correspondent getting a talking to by the president. Now, why? I'll explain. You're listening to The Jim Polito Show. You are not alone.
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0: Jackie Heinrich. Do you know Jackie Heinrich? She's on Fox. She is kind of blondish, and she's mostly at the White House. You'll either see her or you'll see Peter Ducey. So anyway, I didn't know this. Oh, she used to work, but she came after I left. She used to work at Fox 25 in Boston, but she started after I left. Oh, yes, I'm sorry. They call it Boston 25 now. But anyway, she is engaged to a congressman who happens to be a Republican. Yeah. Brian Fitzpatrick, who represents kind of a blue-leaning district in Pennsylvania. She's engaged to him. He doesn't always go along with Trump. And she was asking Trump a question. I watched this as he was getting on the plane yesterday, and he said, you know what happened? She said, I don't know what's with him. You better ask him what's with him. And then he said to everybody else, her husband, she's married to a certain congressman, and he likes voting against Trump. And Trump kind of warned, said, like, you know what happens when you don't work with me? This is the morning after all of his big victories. Yow. I know.
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3: Iran says it's reviewing a new American proposal. I'm Dave Anthony, Fox News. After President Trump Monday delayed resuming bombing, still trying to work out a nuclear deal.
4: President Trump says he's in no hurry to make a deal since the U.S. naval blockade is causing significant economic damage to Iran and weakening the regime. He indicated the war could resume quickly if Iran doesn't respond well to this proposal.
5: We're all ready to go. We have to get the right answers.
4: With a focus on Iran's nuclear program and the Strait of Hormuz, the Islamic Republic recently created what they call the Persian Gulf Strait Authority to force vessels to coordinate directly with Iran in order to pass through the strait. Iran is still playing games as it relates to these negotiations, and there are real questions as the clock is ticking.
3: Fox's Trey Yingston, Tel Aviv. And in a new Fox News poll,
6: 65% of registered voters do think the U.S. is winning the war in Iran, but a large swath of Americans still reject the military action in the Middle East. The number of voters who oppose the conflict grew from 55% to 60% from April to now.
3: Fox's Madeline Rivera. Also in that poll, only 39% approve of the overall job President Trump is doing. Half say rising gas prices are a major problem, and they're up another penny this morning. AAA's national average for regular now $4.56 per gallon. As the U.S. keeps up a blockade on oil for Cuba, leading to worsening fuel shortages there, more American pressure. An indictment against former leader Raul Castro.
7: Charging Raul Castro and several others with conspiracy to kill U.S. nationals.
3: They died 30 years ago when Cuba shot down humanitarian aid planes. And acting Attorney General Todd Blanch adds in the case against Castro,
7: there was a warrant issued for his arrest. So we expect that he will show up here by his own will or by another way.
3: Perhaps like in Venezuela, when in January the U.S. military captured Nicolas Maduro, who had been indicted on drug and weapons charges, now jailed in New York. 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
10: 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Heroes like FDNY Lieutenant Edward J. McDonough Jr. McDonough served at Ground Zero. 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
3: 1 degree outside, meteorologist Danielle Noyce with your forecast. Scattered showers will taper today, staying mostly cloudy with highs around 60 and the wind becoming light and variable. Clearing skies tonight, lows in the upper 40s. Tomorrow, a blend of sun and clouds, highs around 60. Northeast wind becoming southeast 5 to 10 miles per hour. Saturday's mostly cloudy, around 60 with an east wind around 10 miles per hour. For the only forecast you need to know, download our free 1 degree outside weather app.
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5: Welcome back, and good morning, everybody. Notice a difference in the temperature? Notice a difference in the temperature? Yeah, not all that great. I want to talk Cuba. Oh, by the way, it's better than nothing. It's just it's not going to be like yesterday and the day before. I want to talk about Cuba, and I want to talk about Congressman Jim McGovern, who just has this love affair with the Castros. This is a guy who wrote a sympathy card to the Castro family when Fidel died. This is a guy whose name was in some South American revolutionaries' Rolodex. Is a guy, you know, we can work with. Yeah, this is a guy who's pretty much a Marxist. Pretty radical. And yeah, typical, a white Irish guy, older, you know, a little paunchy, bald, and, you know, trying to keep himself as woke as possible so that he won't be challenged by a more radical Democrat in the primary. But anyway, Jim McGovern has always had this thing for Cuba. He went to Cuba. There's pictures of him with Castro. He's always said, you know, what we're doing in Cuba is wrong. The policy is wrong. No, policy's right now. Cuba's on its knees. Yesterday, Raul Castro was indicted by our Department of Justice. Should have happened a long time ago. Do you know that Barack Obama shook the hand of that mass murderer? He's the brother of El Presidente, Fidel Castro. He's his brother, and he was the head of the military. You think those hands aren't steeped in blood? Political prisoners, dissidents, anyone. Well, part of the blood was killing four Americans who were part of an organization that was trying to save people from Cuba. They were Cuban. And about 30 years ago, the Castros ordered their planes shot down. And they killed four Americans. And yeah, Obama went to Cuba and

0: shook the hand, the bloody hand of Raul Castro. Shook it. Got blood all over it. Now you can say, well, wait a minute, Trump just shook the hand of Xi Jinping. That's got blood all over it. I would agree. But Xi Jinping is the head of China. We don't have much of a choice there, do we? When it comes to Cuba, we do. And the policy of the Obama administration, you know, open up Cuba, all that did was extend them. Trump said, no, we're gonna get rid of that. We don't need a terrorist state, and that's what they are. They're supporters of terrorists. We don't need a terrorist state 80 miles off the coast of Florida. We don't need it. And he said, okay, we'll get Venezuela first. Yep, good job. Let's get them. Choke that off. No oil going from Venezuela to Cuba. And we'll choke off Iran. No oil going from Iran to Venezuela. I mean, to Cuba, just like Venezuela's. They're out of oil. We talked about it the other day. The regime is trying to hold on. But the final straw here is the 95-year-old former dictator, now in retirement. Unfortunately, the Castro family is still in charge in the regime. Jim McGovern is saying, you're just making the poor suffer. No, they're making the poor suffer. We've offered aid to Cuba as long as we distribute that aid. You're not going to give it to the communist regime so they can give it to all their buddies, just the loyal party members. You want to talk about people starving? Yeah, give the food so the communists can prop themselves up. That's a good idea, Jim McGovern. Now, you know what? Go sit at the kids' table, because adults now are going to talk about what really needs to be done there. Maybe, Jim, you could take a lesson from one of your colleagues in the House, Congresswoman Maria Salarisa from South Florida, actually from Miami. Here's what she had to say when she found out about Raul Castro finally being indicted for murder.
1: And this is a message to the Castros. Look at Maduro. President Trump gave Maduro the opportunity to go with his wife, with his family, somewhere else, and with the millions that he stole from the Venezuelans. But Maduro thought that he was smarter than President Trump. So I'm talking to Raul, to the cousin, to the nephew, to the son, and to the grandson. Pay attention and look what happened to Maduro. It's time for you guys to go. Because there is a new sheriff in town. And that sheriff is Donald Trump. And he is going to be able to do and be willing to do what no other president, 10 presidents, Democrats and Republicans, dare to do with Cuba, which is to make it a friendly country for the benefit, not only of the Cubans, of the Americans. Because if you think about it, when President Trump said that his agenda was America first, this is indeed what's happening. Cuba is the mothership of evil in the Western Hemisphere. Cuba is only exports terror. And when Trump said that the Western Hemisphere was important, because it's just like what Marco Rubio was saying, that the proximity of the Western Hemisphere is so close to the homeland that we need to protect it. So this is what's happening right now. Cuba, after the Castros, will be a friend to the United States on the economic front, on the security front, on the political front, on the immigration front. So that's why we thank you, Mr. Trump, for taking this action. And for making the Cubans free again and to dear friends of the United States.
0: Yeah. There you go. Did you take notes there, Jimmy? Did you take notes on that? See, I don't know what it is, but you've got some kind of an affinity for Central South American Caribbean Marxists. It would be great. Can you imagine what would happen with Cuba if it could be free again? And don't say, yes, the mob could go back there and set up their casinos. No. Cuba is a beautiful island. It's a dump now, but it's a beautiful island. And saying that the great Satan, the United States, is responsible for it being a dump, no. Communism is responsible for it being a dump. It's been hanging by a thread. It cannot survive without getting energy from other countries. And their people, exactly. It's Michael Moore, that big fatso, who made a documentary and brought Gulf veterans to Cuba to show how their public health system is better than ours. He just fell for a propaganda, a bit of propaganda that the Cubans put out, because their health care isn't like that. Oh, you know, there are more doctors in Cuba. Do you know that they read? They can do. Their people have a higher rate of literacy. Yeah, because Castro wanted them to read propaganda. Do you think they have a choice as to what they read? If you disagree with them, you're in jail or you're executed. This is a brutal regime. And it's on its knees, thanks to Donald Trump. Now, are we going to go in there like we did with Maduro and pull Castro out? I don't know. I mean, if we did, I think it would be amazing. But I don't think that's going to happen. I don't think that's going to happen. I mean, basically, the Cuba is like North Korea with better weather. You know what I mean? That's what it is. We'll see what happens. But is this the right way to go? Absolutely. Absolutely, it is the right way to go. I just don't understand why people don't get this. Okay, so now let's flip over to Iran. What's happening there? In Iran, it's boiling down to this. Here's what Trump wants. Trump wants to have the Strait of Hormuz be safe to navigate, and he wants the Iranians to agree to not do anything else with their nuclear ambitions, and to ultimately turn over what nuclear material they have now. That is all that he's looking for. Pakistan is negotiating it. Well, they're the go-between. If that doesn't happen, and I know Trump is doing trying to avoid this at all costs, because ultimately, he doesn't believe in forever wars. He doesn't like seeing loss of life. I believe that. But ultimately, he's going to have to go back to that. And he's going to have to pound them. And the problem with doing that is they're all ultimately, once they're overthrown, it will take so much investment and so much work to get that country back on its feet again. That's why he doesn't want to take out bridges and infrastructure. But it may have to happen. And everybody is hoping in Cuba and Iran that the people stand up and fight. But remember this. They don't have a Second Amendment in either one of those countries. The average person can't have weapons. Now, Castro, when he was trying to overthrow Batista, he handed out weapons to everybody. Here, take a weapon. Now, right after the revolution, and right now, give me the guns. You can't have those. In Iran, they put out propaganda video of them training regular people, including senior citizens, on how to operate a gun. They want us to think if we go in there and do anything, the average person is going to be armed with a gun. But see, they're handing out the guns. Now, they're not handing out the guns to the people who want to protest. No, they're handing them out to their loyal followers. Think about the Second Amendment, folks, and think about Joe Biden saying, what are you going to go up against an F-16 with? It doesn't require an F-16. In Iran and in Cuba right now, if regular people had guns, it would be case closed. Rory O'Neill, when we return, you're listening to the Jim Polito Show. You are not alone.
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0: Welcome back. He is here, Rory O'Neill, tallest man in journalism, Rhode Island's favorite son, former beach monitor at the Narragansett Town Beach, multi award
10: beach patrol.
0: Oh yeah. Come on, you were a narc. You were narking everybody out. Former beach patrol at the Narragansett Town Beach, multi-award-winning journalist. Yeah. And, of course, our national correspondent, Rory O'Neill. We got a big day today, sir.
10: We do. In Texas, for SpaceX, where they're trying to launch this Starship. It's a new version of it. It's their most powerful, tallest ever. 407 feet tall.
0: Wow.
10: It's a big rocket.
0: Yeah, that's cool.
10: Yeah, and it's all happening just as SpaceX is trying to go public as a corporation. So there's sort of a lot riding on this, because if this thing goes kerflooey, investors may not want to belly up to the bar when those stocks go on sale.
0: No, I've got like my financial guy, Mike Armstrong. He comes in every day just before the 8 o'clock news, and he's talking about it and what's all on the line there for Elon. And Elon, he's doing something really kind of interesting here with this initial public offering. He doesn't want it to get sucked up by hedge funds and a lot of the big funds. He's trying to make as much of it as possible available to regular individual investors, which is kind of unusual, because you don't want to have to worry about that. If a big hedge fund wants to swallow up, 50,000 shares, let them take them by all means. You'll drive up the price, but he's doing it. He's an unusual guy and doesn't do things
10: But Elon would still keep about 80% of all the voting shares. So
0: don't worry about old Elon.
10: Clearly his company.
0: Yeah.
10: And the other target that he has to meet for some big payout is that there's a deadline when they have to have 1 million people living on Mars.
0: There.
10: My hope is we get to pick who goes. I'll give you my $20 if I get to put 20 names. Can we do something like that?
0: I'll give you $20. I've got some names.
10: I had a guy with a leaf blower at 5:38 this morning outside my window. That guy should be on a different
0: 5:38? Well, wait a minute. You're up at that hour, first of all.
10: I know, but I'm trying to record stuff, and no. I got...
0: Oh, that's bad. That's bad. Well, why didn't you send one of your servants out there to stop him?
10: I think it was one of yours.
0: Wait a minute.
10: Teasing me.
0: How come you don't have... how come there's no ordinance or anything about that?
10: I'm sure there is, but you're going to call the cops on a guy with a leaf blower?
0: Well, you're a narc. You were busting people for phony beach passes,
10: Where are those old mag lights? Yeah, all we do is carry those old mag lights around.
0: I have one of those. Everywhere. Let me tell you, that's a heck of a weapon, by the way.
10: Right? Well, absolutely.
0: Yeah.
10: It was all we really did was look for lost children and confiscate alcohol.
0: I got lost at the beach once, and I didn't find a patrol person. I found a cop, and I said, "Officer, can you help me find my parents?" And he said, "I don't know, kid. There's a million places they could be hiding." Come on.
10: Nice.
0: Not even
10: You go back off with, I thought you were going to go swim off with your pod when you were done. All right.
0: No. So anyway, let's get back to the matter at hand here. So he's got a lot riding on this. I imagine the rumble of that thing. What did you say? 400 what feet?
10: 407. 407.
0: Okay.
10: Just like my area code.
0: Oh, there you go. Just like, wait a minute. Can you imagine the rumble of that thing when it's taken off? The sound?
10: Yeah, that one will rattle your teeth. That's for sure.
0: Wow.
10: It's not too far off from the SLS rocket that launched with Artemis II.
0: Yep, yep.
10: Thrust-wise, but this has got 33 Raptor engines in the first stage. They will all be lit simultaneously.
0: Wow, that's cool. That's really, yeah, really cool.
10: Yeah, around 6:30 p.m. is
0: so 6:30 p.m. We should all be glued to the TV for that to make sure. Well, hopefully he does a better job than Artemis II did with all the cameras functioning. They usually do a decent job.
10: No, I'd agree with that. In fact, when they have the upper stage, they're really just sending up some dummy satellites. Two of them are just going to be cameras that they're going to send out and hopefully get some better imagery from.
0: Oh, that's cool, too.
10: From the upper stage. I mean, I don't know if it'll be live streamed or not. Okay. Or what's available, but there you go.
0: But, you know, I mean, after the fact with Artemis, there was a lot of good video. But as far as live, when it was happening, not good. It was not good.
10: No. Everyone's a critic.
0: Well, and I'm just, I worked in the business. I'm just saying. Come on.
10: You worked in the TV business. They work in the rocket business.
0: Well, but they could hire good TV people to make sure that, you know, I mean, that's, listen, you got to, like, remember from the right stuff, no Bucks, no Buck Rogers. Well, you want to get people interested in it, present it well, so we'll all go, like at the fireworks at Narragansett Town Beach.
10: That's how we're going to, they're at the Dudes Club, and Narragansett Town Beach mooches off them. But yeah, that's how we have a trillionaire, though, because Elon Musk does the razzle-dazzle.
0: It does. You have to. All right, good. Well, I'm looking forward to talking with you tomorrow. Percentage-wise, chance that this goes off at 6:30, what do you think?
10: I think they have a two-hour window, so that's pretty good. But it's going to be a new launch pad, new kind of rocket. You never know.
0: Okay. All right. Rory, thank you very much, my friend. I appreciate it.
10: Thanks, Jim.
0: Take care. Rory O'Neill, everybody. Great guy, Aluko.
3: Great guy.
0: Yeah, great guy. All right. So when we return, race is the big issue. The big issue the Democrats are hanging their hats on. Well, how about a black Republican congressman giving it right back to them? You got to hear this. You're listening to the Jim Polito Show. You are not alone.
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13: Good morning. I'm Brian Berner with this WXTK news update. Details are emerging about the homeless man that was arrested for damaging several vehicles at the McDonald's on North Street in Hyannis. Officials have identified the suspect as 59-year-old George Lloyd, who lives at the shelter on Winter Street. Officials say that Lloyd used a box cutter on Sunday night to scrape the paint off of several vehicles in the parking lot and drive-thru. Police say that Lloyd also had a run-in with law enforcement a day earlier and was arrested for disorderly conduct for darting in and out of traffic on Main Street. Authorities say that Lloyd is a level 2 sex offender for having been convicted for possessing child pornography back in 2013. Barney Frank, the longtime Democratic U.S. House member, has died at the age of 86. Officials say that Frank died from congestive heart failure on Tuesday evening in Maine while in home hospice. Frank was a pioneering gay rights advocate and a leading figure in the effort to recover from the 2008 Great Recession. In a 1987 interview, he became the first member of Congress to voluntarily come out as gay, and in 2012 was the first incumbent lawmaker on Capitol Hill to marry someone of the same sex. They say that Frank's most notable legislation was the Dodd-Frank Wall Street Reform and Consumer Protection Act of 2010. The Barnstable County Board of Regional Commissioners is bringing their community meeting to Yarmouth next week. Officials say that the session will include a discussion with town officials and members of the select board on a number of topics, including an update on the Route 6 Visitor Center. They say that the meeting will begin at 10 a.m. on Wednesday at the Yarmouth Town Hall, and residents who can't attend in person can watch it live on Zoom or the Barnstable County YouTube channel. Firefighters from Sandwich, Bourne, and Joint Base Cape Cod assisted Falmouth crews in battling a brush fire off of Deer Pond Road Wednesday evening. John Bayback reports.
14: It was a long night for all fire crews. That fire broke out along the power lines off of the roadway at about 7 o'clock, and crews were able to keep the flames from reaching any nearby homes. Officials estimate the fire burned about 5 acres, and the cause remains under investigation. There were no injuries. In the newsroom, I'm John Bayback.
13: And in sports, the Red Sox have the night off after sweeping their series against the Royals after collecting a 4-3 victory in their finale from Kansas City last night. Boston has now won 3 straight and will host the Minnesota Twins for a 3-game series that begins tomorrow. First pitch is scheduled for 7:10 p.m. I'm Brian Berner, News Radio 95, WXTK.
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15: Heavier on the roads approaching both the Bourne and Sagamore Bridges. Expect a 10-minute delay between Route 6 Scenic Highway and Sagamore Bridge, and a 5-minute delay on Scenic Highway East at Herring Pond Road to the Sagamore Bridge. No crashes. I'm Gina Genesis.
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11: Now, your look at the 1 degree Outside Weather Network forecast for Cape Cod and the islands.
18: 1 degree outside, meteorologist Danielle Noyce with your forecast. Scattered showers will taper today, staying mostly cloudy with highs around 60 and the wind becoming light and variable. Clearing skies tonight, lows in the upper 40s. Tomorrow, a blend of sun and clouds, highs around 60. Northeast wind becoming southeast 5 to 10 miles per hour. Saturday's mostly cloudy around 60 with an east wind around 10 miles per hour. For the only forecast you need to know, download our free 1 degree outside weather app.
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21: 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And you can get your weather all day long on WTAG.com.
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0: Right. Okay. We've got a lot to discuss here. So how about a Republican who happens to be an African-American and a member of Congress, Wesley Hunt? How about him? Well, because he's taking on the left. Do you know to be in the Congressional Black Caucus, you need to be a Democrat? Well, I don't think it's written down anywhere, but, you know, you have to be a certain type of black member of Congress. Take a listen to Wesley Hunt, okay, talking about this very issue during a committee hearing.
1: Let's take a moment to revisit what actual Jim Crow was. Jim Crow was a time when black Americans could not sit in classrooms with white Americans. It was colored only water fountains. It was beatings in the streets. It was lynchings. It was fear. It was public humiliation. My own father, who grew up in a segregated South in New Orleans, had to walk around to the back of a restaurant just to order a sandwich in the French quarters of New Orleans because of the color of his skin. That was Jim Crow. And that is precisely why it is so offensive to compare that era of legalized discrimination and racial terror to showing a photo ID in a voting booth. And it's just as offensive when groups and organizations like these manufacture faux hate and racial tension. Requiring identification to vote is not oppression. It is not segregation. It is not racism.
0: Yeah, but our own Ayanna Pressley, you know, Darth Vader, in Boston, she's come up and said they don't. Republicans want black people to pick cotton, not pick the president, or pick, you know, who they can vote for. Those are her words, not mine. And he just spelled it out for you, what Jim Crow was. And what he should have added to that is what I always add, which is Jim Crow was invented by Democrats. Jim Crow was invented by Democrats. Period. End of sentence. Republicans did not invent Jim Crow. And so now the Congressional Black Caucus was out there yesterday with Hakeem Jeffries, and the stuff that he was spewing about race. I mean, you would think this was Mississippi burning. How could it be possible that race, the treatment of race in this country right now is worse than it was in the 50s. Come on. Seriously, give me a break. That is what they're running on again, race. When you don't have anything else to run on, that's what you do. You basically do. And we're being told that, yeah, it's bad. It's oppression. It's suppression of the black vote. Well, then why Congressional Black Caucus, don't you allow Wesley Hunt into the Congressional Black Caucus? Why don't you? Oh, he's not your type of black guy. Oh, I get it. Right. Sounds like discrimination to me. 855-403-9846. 855-403-9846. I'm going to open up the freestyling right now because after 8 o'clock, Brian Shortsleeve is going to be here. You know that Brian Shortsleeve is running against Mike Manu, both Republicans. They want to win the primary and then face, obviously, Governor Rapino. Governor Maura Healey. They want to face Governor Maura Healey. So, yeah, the important thing here is that I had a caller say, Jim, next time you have these guys on, I want to know specifically what they're going to do for Western Mass. And I let them know. I let both of them know that I need answers to that. The reason people are asking that question is that, yes, the majority of votes for a statewide office come from within 128. Yeah, I mean, it's a big, and yes, it is true, having spent time reporting in both Western Mass and in Eastern Mass. Yes, when you cover politics in Eastern Mass, and you're anywhere outside of 128, you might as well be in Portland, Oregon, you know, as far as Boston is concerned. So I will bring that up. And they're told to be prepared to talk about that. What are you going to do? And a lot of the questions are about economically. What are you going to do there? So we'll get to that. 855-403-9846. 855-403-9846. We're coming into a big travel weekend. Did you hear about this? At LaGuardia Airport, a sinkhole appeared on one of the runways. Yeah. And now they're suffering delays there. So just keep that in mind. If you are traveling over the holiday weekend, LaGuardia, which handles, I think, almost 100,000 passengers a day. Yeah. And they found a sinkhole. Sinkholes are usually formed by a lot of different reasons. But sometimes it can be water underneath, a lot of different ways. So they were cleaning out the sinkhole yesterday. And they've got to try to, you know, fill it, patch it, stop it from happening again. Yeah. There were about 100 flights canceled, outbound flights, out of LaGuardia yesterday. That's according to FlightAware. Yeah, there were about that many canceled. You can't mess around with something like that. Even if it's on a taxiway, you can't mess around with something like that. All right, speaking of, as we were earlier, the woke, and you know that basically this is a racist country. I didn't know this, but El Luco, more letters have been added to LGBTQ.
2: What letters?
0: LGBTQ. IA plus, the plus symbol, AAPI. Okay, so a lawmaker in Seattle is being called out because she missed some of the letters. Let me read this to you. Seattle City Council member Dion Foster, during a meeting on Monday, apparently Pacific Islander Heritage Month and Asian American Heritage Month, I guess we're in it right now, and she was talking about Pride Asia Day. I guess within Pride Month, you have to have Pride Asia Day. It gives us the opportunity to celebrate LGBTQ Asian and Pacific Islander communities. What? Apparently, she was talking about that, and she forgot to mention Native Hawaiians. Now, Native Hawaiians, remember, there were indigenous people on Hawaii. She forgot to include them in Asian American and Pacific Islander Heritage Month. But what? If you're saying Pacific Islander, I mean, last I looked, Hawaii's in the middle of the Pacific, and they would be considered Pacific Islanders. I don't know. Why you have to add it to the, you got to have Asia Pride Day. This stuff is ridiculous. And by the way, she is apparently Dion Foster in fighting back the criticism. She calls herself a LGBTQ person of color. Can everybody just stop with that foolishness? And can we just, you know, instead of always talking about your identity, and then, of course, how whatever you do in the bedroom, everybody has to know and recognize and celebrate. I mean, I'm not asking anybody to celebrate what I do in the bedroom, okay? Really, that's between me and Mrs. Polito. We're not asking anyone to celebrate it and especially recognize us for it. But that's the whole pride thing in the pride flag. Everybody acknowledge what I do in the bedroom, because this is who I am. No, you're a lot more than that. But defining yourself by what you do in the bedroom, well, again, it goes back to what I say is another religion on the left, which is pelvic theology. Anything to do with any of the groin area, right? They're all in. Anything to do around the pelvis area, all of that, it's pelvic theology. It's their religion. Put the flag up. It's another Pride Month. I mean, there's hundreds of days a year recognizing what people do in the bedroom. I don't know what it's all for. Mike Armstrong is next. You're listening to the Jim Polito Show. You are not alone.
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0: Welcome back. Mike Armstrong is here. Oh, that's a good one for John Scungio. He is master of all millennials and host of the Financial Exchange, which is appointment listening every weekday morning at 10 o'clock. He's from the Armstrong Advisory Group. He joins us now. We've been waiting to hear this about Walmart. What's going on at Walmart, Mike?
18: Worse than expected guidance, really, is what Walmart has to say. And I think, you know, in the context of higher gas prices, this makes some sense. So what they said is, hey, you know, our customers are facing a, you know, they're a bit cash trapped, obviously.
0: Yeah.
18: The less income you have, the more decisions you need to make on, you know, one item versus another. And if more of your budget's going towards gasoline, then that hurts. In the first quarter, it wasn't quite that bad because they did get bigger tax refunds, and Walmart saw that, and it kind of canceled out some of the gasoline impact. But as they're seeing things progress now, after the first quarter, they're you know, basically telling you, hey, with gas prices this high, it's affecting our sales and it's expecting our earnings to come down a little bit for the rest of the year. So Walmart yesterday, before their earnings, down about 2.5%. In pre-market trading, down another 2.25% right now. We'll see where it lands, but not a great week for the likes of Walmart, the biggest retailer out there. That earnings came and went, and nothing great. Not surprising, though.
0: I know you kind of previewed it yesterday, talking about it. I just read Target, you know, because of all these changes they made and forcing their employees to smile more, you know, telling them, smile. They said that it helped them even in this sagging stuff. I don't know. But I think Walmart is the big canary in the coal mine and the bellwether, I think.
18: Yeah, and they continue to operate well. You know, Target's more of a turnaround story, quite honestly. New CEO in there has been working on, you know, changing the direction of the company for several years now, and they did beat estimates. They hiked their sales outlook. I don't think that's a reflection on the state of the overall economy, but just a reflection on how badly things had gone for Target over the last few years in terms of their sales and strategy.
0: All right. You're playing a round of IPO Mania. Well, it's 6:30 tonight when Elon Musk's rocket takes off, hopefully. I mean, he's in the IPO mania right now.
18: Yeah. So a few things are happening all at once. One, SpaceX, because they want to go public very soon, June, they needed to file their what's called an S-1. It's a document that, you know, speaks to your profitability and all sorts of stuff that they need to file with regulators in order to go public. And so we learned, I think it was just yesterday, that in 2025, SpaceX lost about $5 billion with a B dollars in operating losses. Their most profitable business is their Starlink business, the internet connectivity business, which generated about $11.5 billion in 2025 in big profit. Obviously, their space business is losing quite a bit. And, you know, their AI business, which, remember, SpaceX is now a combination of space exploration, internet connectivity, and, oh, by the way, Twitter. So it's a pretty sprawling company. Musk's compensation is tied to pretty far-out dreams, like Mars being populated with at least 1 million people. Pretty wild stuff in here, but it's not the only one. OpenAI, ChatGPT maker, is looking to maybe file documents to go public as soon as this Friday for a September IPO, and then Anthropic, the creator of Claude is, you know, close behind reportedly. So a lot of hype being built up now. We will see, you know, how much attention investors have for it.
0: Wow. We're out of time, but I know you're going to talk about that monster NVIDIA. So I'm looking forward to hearing that big company, now that thanks to you letting me know.
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19: President Trump probably won't like this. I'm Dave Anthony, Fox News. The new hardline nuclear stance Iran is taking.
20: The supreme leader of Iran is saying that the enriched uranium inside the country must stay inside of Iran. This is a position they've held since the very beginning of all of these negotiations, and they're not budging on this as far as the Reuters is reporting today. So we'll see how it complicates matters in these latest rounds of talks. The president still, though, hopes that Iran will come to a deal, but he's warning that he's willing to ditch this six-week ceasefire and resume strikes if they give him the wrong answer.
19: Fox's Aisha Hosni at the White House. There's a new Fox News poll showing the number of Americans opposing U.S. military action in Iran has risen to 60%. Half say rising gas prices are a major problem, and citing that concern, Walmart issued a worse-than-expected financial forecast in its earnings report this morning. Also in that Fox poll, Trump approval has dropped just 39%, like the overall job the president is doing. A big-time Trump supporter hospitalized in California after an attack outside his controversial house.
21: The Escondido home has so many Trump flags and memorabilia, it's referred to by supporters and detractors alike as the Trump House. The owner in critical condition following the vicious beating outside the house.
19: Fox's Gary Baumgarten, a suspect's in custody, but Raul Castro is not yet. The acting U.S. Attorney General says they intend to arrest the now indicted 94-year-old Cuban leader. Fox's Madeline Rivera details the charges.
22: Conspiracy to kill U.S. nationals, destruction of aircraft, and murder. A superseding indictment states Cuban intelligence agents infiltrated a humanitarian organization, Brothers to the Rescue, back in the early 90s. Military officials allegedly then used this intelligence to shoot down three BTTR planes.
19: Four people were killed. America's listening to Fox News.
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25: 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Heroes like NYPD Detective Victor Vargas, a U.S. Air Force veteran who died from pancreatic cancer after serving in the World Trade Center recovery efforts. Tunnel to Towers honored Detective Vargas by paying off the family's mortgage. 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
1: Barney Frank, the longtime Democratic U.S. House member, has died at the age of 86. Officials say that Frank died from congestive heart failure on Tuesday evening in Maine while in home hospice. Frank was a pioneering gay rights advocate and a leading figure in the effort to recover from the 2008 Great Recession. In a 1987 interview, he became the first member of Congress to voluntarily come out as gay, and in 2012 was the first incumbent lawmaker on Capitol Hill to marry someone of the same sex. They say that Frank's most notable legislation was the Dodd-Frank Wall Street Reform and Consumer Protection Act of 2010. Officials in Bourne say that there was a very low turnout for this week's town election. According to the unofficial numbers posted on the website, only 415 voters turned out on Tuesday's election, which equals about 6% of the registered voters. Officials say they believe that the low turnout was because all of the candidates running for town boards and other positions were unopposed, and there were no ballot questions for voters to consider. And in sports, the Red Sox swept their series against the Royals after collecting a 4-3 victory in their finale from Kansas City. Boston will now host the Minnesota Twins for a three-game series that will begin tomorrow. I'm Brian Berner, News Radio 95, WXTK.
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0: Saturday is mostly cloudy, around 60, with an east wind around 10 miles per hour. For the only forecast you need to know, download our free 1 Degree Outside weather app.
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5: Good morning, everybody. We're talking politics. Well, in the Commonwealth of Massachusetts, we have two individuals vying for the opportunity to go up against Governor Maura Healey, and two very good candidates. And I was asked by Western Mass folks, hey, ask these Republican candidates what they're going to do for Western Mass. Well, I mean, there is that phenomenon, and I know because I've been a reporter in Boston, I've been a reporter in Western Mass, and people feel Boston doesn't listen to Western Mass. So since we're on in both Boston and Western Mass, it's kind of bringing the whole thing together. And accepting our invitation was a Republican primary candidate for governor, Brian Shortsleeve. Good morning, Brian.
6: Good morning, Jim. It's great to be with you and your listeners.
5: Thank you. Always glad to have you here. Glad you took up the invitation. So, Brian, that is a question. I know that the majority of voters in a statewide race are 128 East. Okay? It's just the numbers are that way. And I know many, it's not uncommon. It's not just Massachusetts that does it. People who don't live in the Capitol feel, well, you pay too much attention to the Capitol. But I had asked through your people what it is you feel you can do for Western Massachusetts, and you say you have a plan, so I'd love to hear it.
6: Well, it's great to be on this morning. Look, I think another thing we ought to do, Jim, is we ought to have a debate in Western Mass, and you ought to host it. It'd be terrific. So I am on record right now. I am accepting your debate challenge. Okay. Let's get Jim Foligno. Let's host a Western Mass Republican primary vote. I'm in.
5: Yeah, I'd be honored to do that. Let's see if that happens, but I'd be honored to do that. So good. And sometimes there are, and my experience has been there are. But Western Mass often feels economically a little isolated. We're not New York, we're not Connecticut, and we're not quite Boston, and we feel like isolated. And by the way, some people consider Worcester to be Western Mass, where our home studio is, but that's not the case.
6: Well, look, I've spent a ton of time in Worcester as well as west of Worcester, talking to small businesses, talking to middle-class families. And I think there's a tremendous, tremendous amount that we could do for Western Mass. It starts with economic incentives to get businesses growing again. There's a variety of economic incentives that we are rolling out that would create reasons for businesses to hire employees in Western Mass. There's a variety of things we can do around property tax relief. The other thing I hear all the time when I am in the mid to western part of the state is that middle-class families and small businesses count on their cars to get around. And I've put forth a very detailed plan to relieve the expenses through taxes and inspections that a lot of car

0: drivers in Massachusetts are getting smoked with, particularly folks in the western part of the state that are in their car, could be for 20, 30 miles every single day. My plan there would end annual auto inspections, which are a waste of time and money. There's no proven safety benefits to annual auto inspections. And by the way, we're one of only 14 states today that still requires annual inspections. I would suspend the gas tax. I would block the mileage tax. I would say no on the auto excise tax hike that Maura Healey has proposed. I would say no on the congestion pricing tax, which would charge people coming into Boston. And then finally, I would say no on any more tolls on any roads, to include the bridges to the Cape. If you live in an area like Worcester County, the western part of the state, Bristol County, Plymouth County, you're in your car a lot, and we should stop treating car drivers and owners like an ATM.
1: Yeah. We're talking with Brian Shortsleeve. He's a Republican candidate for the governor's office. He will face off with Mike Minug. They're both vying for this spot. Okay, so I think you've laid out a case there on the spending and on the taxation. I can say honestly, this congestion pricing, I was in New York over the weekend, and now you've got to pay it if you're in a cab. It gets bumped down to you. It's on your receipt, this congestion pricing. And I've spent a lot of time in Europe where there is congestion pricing. It doesn't do anything other than fatten the coffers of that municipality, because it was still packed in Midtown. There was still traffic. The congestion tax didn't make a difference in putting one more person on public transit.
0: And it's an enormous, enormous burden on middle-class families and on small businesses. I mean, you could be paying somewhere between $9 and $20 to drive into the city of Boston. I met with a small business owner recently that's in the locksmith business. They operate mobile trucks. Their trucks are in and out of the city all the time. In his case, he told me that proposal could cost his small business hundreds of dollars per week. Think about all the folks that live in Worcester County that commute into the city for work. I mean, at $9 to $20 per day, you could be adding $300 to $400 a month of expense. And Jim, it's just another example of Maura Healey and Michelle Wu continuing to drive up the cost to live in the state, to run a business in the state. And the result is that 100 people a day are leaving Massachusetts. Every Friday, we read about another business that closes and leaves the state. And it's because taxes are too high, energy costs are too high, and fees are too high.
1: Yeah, I mean, I get it. I hear what you're saying. Now, in addition to, you know, not taking in that revenue, you know, obviously, we have a spending problem.
0: We have an enormous, enormous spending problem in Massachusetts. I mean, our state budget has grown by 50% over 6 years. Think about that, 50%. Yeah. You know what's not growing is municipal support and local aid. When I travel around Worcester County, I am in communities all the time. In fact, you've got a few that just went through it that are being faced with Proposition 2.5 overrides. And make no mistake, the reason local communities are going back to their rate base, their residents for property tax increases is because Maura Healey and Beacon Hill are not returning enough money to local communities. Beacon Hill's never had so much money. They are awash in money. Yet if you look at unrestricted local aid, which funds the police department and the fire department, those numbers have been almost flat for the past decade, while billions of dollars are incinerated on Beacon Hill in programs that aren't benefiting middle-class families or small businesses.
1: That's good. Brian, I appreciate the time. Now, how do folks get more information from Brian Shortsleeve?
0: Well, I'll be all over Worcester in the coming months. We put our events on our Facebook page, so please follow us at Brian Shortsleeve from Massachusetts on Facebook. Our website is brianshortsleeve.com. The primary is September 1st, Jim. It may seem like a long way away for your listeners, but if you're going to be out of town that week, it is the Tuesday before Labor Day. That could be a time when people are traveling. Maybe that's the day kids go back to school. So if you're not going to be in town that day, apply for an absentee ballot and get a vote in early.
1: All right. Brian, thank you very much. We'll have you back again soon.
0: Thank you, Jim.
1: Take care. Brian Shortsleeve, everybody. Okay, now it's your turn. 855-403-9846. 855-403-9846. Do I think that there's a chance that a Republican could get into the corner office in Massachusetts? Yes. Yes. Maury Healey is in trouble. And it's just as I predicted, and I'm certainly not looking for credit that I called this, but I did say when she got elected, I said, this is going to be Mike Dukakis 2.0, and you're not going to recognize the state once she's done with it. And she's not really interested in staying as governor of Massachusetts. If she really thought that she would have been in the White House by now as possibly Attorney General, because she thought Kamala Harris was going to get elected. Well, it didn't happen. Kamala Harris did not get elected. You didn't get it. And she's sitting down. Okay, maybe I can get a Senate seat. And it really doesn't look like the fake Indian is going anywhere. And of course, now you have a debate that is going to be held. I believe that, did Markey agree to the debate? I do think that Markey and what's his name are going to debate.
2: Him and Seth Moulton?
1: Yeah, Seth Moulton. Yeah. Yeah, I just saw that they're going to debate Ed Markey and Seth Moulton. I mean, Markey's going to walk away with that. And he could do another 6 years. What's he now? 80?
2: Right around there. Let me look.
1: Yeah, right around there. All right. 855-403-9846. We're freestyling now. And you make the call. You pick the topic. We're especially a Friday, a Thursday before a long weekend. We especially freestyle in the final hour. And Mark in Worcester wants to talk about Ebola, the Ebola crisis in Africa. Good morning, Mark.
3: Good morning. You're going to be hearing in the next, get prepared for it. You're going to be hearing in the next few days. You're going to be hearing a lot about this Ebola outbreak in Africa. You want to know why?
1: Why?
3: Because according to the World Health Organization, who's declared a global emergency over this, as well as the International Red Cross, they've also put up the red flags. And the reason they say that they're doing it is that this is a mutated Ebola strain of the virus, particularly virulent.
1: Mm-hmm.
3: Now, Ebola is a hemorrhagic fever which causes you to bleed out rapidly.
1: Yeah.
3: Internally, you can bleed out of your eyeballs. That's how nasty the disease is. And you can have a 48 incubation period where you're asymptomatic. Now, that is what the World Health Organization and the International Red Cross, this is the alert that they're putting out. Now, the problem lies in that people from that area who have the financial wherewithal are hopping on flights to Europe. Now, the Trump administration has said, as within the last few hours, that anyone, according to the Trump administration, if your passport is not issued by the United States State Department, you will be barred from entering any United States international airport, even if it's from Europe. Thank you, Donald Trump, again.
1: Yeah, I would say that. Mark, I mean, look, Ebola has to be taken seriously. But I'm going to say, guys, we're not going to have another COVID thing here. We're not going to have the children in charge or the people who want to control you in using whatever means necessary. And I will never again trust Democrats to be in charge when we have a public health situation like that. No way. They showed what they want. They showed us who they are when it happened. Censoring, canceling, firing. Sorry. Freestyle Friday on Thursday continues. 855-403-9846. 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

0: right. Hey, I just want to remind you that my friend Steve Dahl is ready to come to your house. Ready to come to your house if you have a firearm you don't want anymore. You don't want it? Okay. No matter where you are in New England, Steve Dahl comes to your house, sits down, fills out all the paperwork to purchase that firearm or firearms, make it all legal, make it all so that every T is crossed, every I is dotted, and then hands you a check for the firearm and you're all set. 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It doesn't matter. Steve Dahl will take care of things for you. And yes, it will be Steve Dahl. All you have to do is call 855-GUN-BUYS, B-U-Y-S, 855-GUN-BUYS, B-U-Y-S, or go to neballistic.com. Okay, 855-403-9846. We are freestyling now. And Trump says that if things don't get straightened out with Iran, they're going to get a little nasty. If things don't get straightened out with Iran, they're going to get a little nasty. I think that if he can't get something over this weekend, I mean, I was reading an analyst last night who said, they're just playing their regular game, the Iranians, and that they're just going to keep doing this and that there's not going to be any choice. There's going to have to be offensive strikes. And I know I've been saying this for 2 weeks now, but I really do think they are at that point. It really needs to be done. And unfortunately, you know, how are you going to bring them to their knees? Again, I'll say what I said in the last hour. When you have people who aren't allowed to have guns, this is what's going to happen. This is what happens, because how are they going to overthrow the government when the government has the guns and they don't? And yes, Joe Biden said, how are you going to go up against an F-16? You don't have to go up against an F-16. All that you need to go up against is somebody trying to tell you that you better not protest, you better not do anything like that, you better just be a good, loyal individual and let the tyrant keep running the country. Nope. When they have firearms, it doesn't. And this is further proof of what the founding fathers meant by the Second Amendment. All these arguments that it was just to have a militia. Please, study your history. I know you folks know this. I'm talking hypothetically to the left, who I know listens to this show because of the voluminous messages I receive from them. Apparently, I've become quite popular with the left. And some of them are even trying to shame me, like saying, Jim, you're a much nicer person than that. How could you support Trump? Like, spare me that. Spare me that. Okay, that technique and all your other little techniques aren't going to work. But anyway, firearms in the hands of Cubans right now, like they were when Fidel handed them out during the revolution when they overthrew Batista. Yeah. And then once they overthrew Batista, everybody had to turn their guns in. And that's why right now they can't overthrow the government. More 855-403-9846. 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You are not alone.
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3: Good morning, I'm Brian Berner with this WXTK news update. Details are emerging about the homeless man that was arrested for damaging several vehicles at the McDonald's on North Street in Hyannis. Officials have identified the suspect as 59-year-old George Lloyd, who lives at the shelter on Winter Street. Officials say that Lloyd used a box cutter on Sunday night to scrape the paint off of several vehicles in the parking lot and drive-through. Police say that Lloyd also had a run-in with law enforcement a day earlier and was arrested for disorderly conduct for darting in and out of traffic on Main Street. Authorities say that Lloyd is a level 2 sex offender for having been convicted for possessing child pornography back in 2013. Bornie Frank, the longtime Democratic U.S. House member, has died at the age of 86. Officials say that Frank died from congestive heart failure on Tuesday evening in Maine while in home hospice. Frank was a pioneering gay rights advocate and a leading figure in the effort to recover from the 2008 Great Recession. In a 1987 interview, he became the first member of Congress to voluntarily come out as gay, and in 2012 was the first incumbent lawmaker on Capitol Hill to marry someone of the same sex. They say that Frank's most notable legislation was the Dodd-Frank Wall Street Reform and Consumer Protection Act of 2010. The Barnstable County Board of Regional Commissioners is bringing their community meeting to Yarmouth next week. Officials say that the session will include a discussion with town officials and members of the select board on a number of topics, including an update on the Route 6 Visitor Center. They say that the meeting will begin at 10 a.m. on Wednesday at the Yarmouth Town Hall, and residents who can't attend in person can watch it live on Zoom or the Barnstable County YouTube channel. Firefighters from Sandwich, Bourne, and Joint Base Cape Cod assisted Falmouth crews in battling a brush fire off of Deer Pond Road Wednesday evening. John Bayback reports.
4: It was a long night for all fire crews. That fire broke out along the power lines off of the roadway at about 7 o'clock, and crews were able to keep the flames from reaching any nearby homes. Officials estimate the fire burned about 5 acres, and the cause remains under investigation. There were no injuries. In the newsroom, I'm John Bayback.
3: And in sports, the Red Sox have the night off after sweeping their series against the Royals after collecting a 4-3 victory in their finale from Kansas City last night. Boston has now won 3 straight and will host the Minnesota Twins for a 3-game series that begins tomorrow. First pitch is scheduled for 7:10 p.m. I'm Brian Berner, News Radio 95, WXTK.
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7: Backups continue with heavy traffic to both the Bourne and Sagamore bridges. At this time, about a 10 to 15 minute delay to the Sagamore Bridge, 5 minute backup at the Bourne Bridge, and a 7 minute delay that's on Scenic Highway East at Herring Pond Road. I'm Gina Genesis.
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1: Now, your look at the 1 degree outside weather network forecast for Cape Cod and the islands.
10: 1 degree outside, meteorologist Danielle Moise with your forecast. Scattered showers will taper today, staying mostly cloudy with highs around 60 and the wind becoming light and variable. Clearing skies tonight, lows in the upper 40s. Tomorrow, a blend of sun and clouds, highs around 60. Northeast wind becoming southeast 5 to 10 miles per hour. Saturday's mostly cloudy, around 60 with an east wind around 10 miles per hour. For the only forecast you need to know, download our free 1 degree outside weather app.
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15: 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And you can get your weather all day long on WTAG.com.
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0: Welcome back, everybody. Hey, something wild going on locally I want to tell you about. So, it's in Sudbury.
1: Yes, Sudbury.
0: Okay. Now, here's what's happening. Sudbury residents last night had a vote of a no. They are going to participate in a vote of no confidence for 4 out of 5 members of the local school committee. They had a special town meeting last night. Yep. And here's what they did. They are concerned. This is amazing, because I thought Sudbury was kind of a woke town. But it isn't. It's more when you get into Lexington and Concord. But the Sudbury still has some common sense. So the school committee put together these new LGBTQ plus guidelines. And the policy allows students to have access to restrooms, locker rooms, and other facilities that align with their gender identity. It also requires students be permitted to participate in physical education classes in sports in a manner consistent with their gender identity. Yeah. Well, they're not supposed to do that. The president has said you're not supposed to do that. Well, 4 members of the school committee, Karen Jones, Jessica McCready, Elizabeth Sues, and Julie Durgan Sacree, they have now received no confidence in a vote last night. Now, that's symbolic, but it's amazing that there was the vote of no confidence for the school committee. It was a 2/3 majority vote. Yeah. Amazing. Amazing. See what I mean about a local community and how they can do things that can affect your life and how important it is for us to get involved? Absolutely. 855-403-9846. 855-403-9846. We're freestyling early before the big Friday show tomorrow. I mean, come on. It's a Friday before the holiday, guys. Big doings. Of course we will be here, and we will freestyle for most of the morning. But hold on. One of the other places that we'll be going tomorrow is a conversation with Vic Mellor, who is running for Congress against Rep. Magaziner in Rhode Island. And Vic Mellor has been doing some work talking to Cuban Americans in Southern Florida about business opportunities. He's already at this point of having the conversations about business opportunities that could exist in Cuba when the Castro regime finally falls. Speaking of the Castro regime, yeah, you got Jim McGovern, otherwise known as Elmer Fudd, the congressman from Massachusetts, who's got this weird kind of fetish thing for the Castros. I want you to hear from Maria Salarisa. She's a Cuban-American. She's also a member of Congress representing Southern Florida. So they indicted the bloody dictator Raul Castro yesterday for the murder of 4 Americans 30 years ago. Castro ordered that their planes be shot down. They were trying to do mercy missions to help other Cubans. They were Cuban Americans. Listen to what she said.
2: And this is a message to the Castros. Look at Maduro. President Trump gave Maduro the opportunity to go. with his wife, with his family, somewhere else, and with the millions that he stole from the Venezuelans. But Maduro thought that he was smarter than President Trump. So I'm talking to Raul, to the cousin, to the nephew, to the son, and to the grandson. Pay attention and look what happened to Maduro. It's time for you guys to go. Because there is a new sheriff in town. And that sheriff is Donald Trump. And he is going to be able to do and be willing to do what no other president, 10 presidents, Democrats and Republicans, dare to do with Cuba, which is to make it a friendly country for the benefit, not only of the Cubans, of the Americans. Because if you think about it, when President Trump said that his agenda was America first, this is indeed what's happening. Cuba is the mothership of evil in the Western Hemisphere. Cuba is only exports terror. And when Trump said that the Western Hemisphere was important, because it's just like what Marco Rubio was saying, that the proximity of the Western Hemisphere is so close to the homeland that we need to protect it. So this is what's happening right now. Cuba, after the Castros, will be a friend to the United States on the economic front, on the security front, on the political front, on the immigration front. So that's why we thank you, Mr. Trump, for taking this action and for making the Cubans free again and to be dear friends of the United States.
0: Exactly. And that is great. That is fantastic. And that's why I'm happy the Republican candidate for Congress in Rhode Island, Vic Miller, has already been meeting with individuals to talk about this, the possibilities. There would be a lot of possibilities. It would bring a lot of good to the Cuban people who've been under this brutal communist dictatorship. Now, while we're down in Rhode Island, I do need to... wait a minute. I better not. I better bring up this. I better take this call. Hold on. I better take this call. Looks to me like it's important, and I've only got like 4 minutes. Joining me on the phone from Forestdale, it is Jimmy H. Good morning, sir.
3: Good morning, Jim. You better take my call.
0: So listen, Luco's got me on a hard out this half hour before the final segment. So what is on your mind, sir?
3: Well, I was going to call you about the short sleeve interview, but then you started talking about McGovern, and that guy really annoys me. So,
0: yeah.
3: There's something wrong with that guy.
0: I just think he's got kind of a fetish for Cuban dictators, for South American, Central American, Caribbean Marxists. He's got some thing for it. I don't get it either, Jim, to be honest. I'm being serious. I don't get it either. Why he's always on the side of the Castros.
3: Do you think he's going to visit Raul in jail? Maybe I'd like to go too, see what one of those prisons look like.
0: Yeah, I don't really know, Jimmy, if they're going to go after Raul like they went after Maduro. I don't know. I think this was putting another cherry on top of the sundae, which is the end of the Castros.
3: Yeah, I don't think they'll go after a 94-year-old guy either, but I love to tweak McGovern when I can.
0: Yeah.
3: That guy makes no sense on almost any issue that I can think of.
0: No, he really doesn't. And he was, but before this arrest was announced, he put out a social media post condemning, you've been doing this all along. This is the same thing with Cuba, and it's not working, and only the poor people of Cuba are suffering. And does he realize they're suffering because of the regime? So you want us to prop up the regime? Jim, that's what you're saying.
3: Well, they do drive those 1950 vintage vehicles over there,
0: wait a minute. Apparently, they have a lot of new Chinese cars there, too, because I guess China sent them some of their vehicles. I don't know if they're electric. I don't know where you're going to plug them in now because they don't have any electricity, Jim.
3: I know.
0: Yeah.
3: Well, I wouldn't want to live there, but I was on a cruise ship by there a while back, and it was a beautiful island.
0: You sent me a picture. You sent me a picture. Yeah. You guys were kind of off the coast. You could see it in the distance. No, it
3: is. You think about what's going on there, and what a nice looking island it is. It's kind of sad.
0: It is sad. It is. But Jim, I got to run. Always a pleasure, Jimmy H.
3: All right, buddy.
0: Take care. Have a good one. You too. Yep. All right. If you have a final word, now is the time to call in with it. 855-403-9846. 855-403-9846. No, Cape Cod, you're not going anywhere. You're listening to the Jim Polito Show. You are not alone.
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0: Welcome back. Hey, we got a little bit of time here. It's Thirsty Thursday, but we start Freestyle Friday in the final hour. 855-403-9846. 855-403-9846. Dr. Tim saying, hey, I met Jimmy H. at Press Ahead Coffee. And you know how he described Jimmy H. El Luco? What he said about Jimmy H.?
19: What did he say?
0: Great guy.
19: I knew it.
0: Let's go to John in Framingham wants to talk about Congressman Jim McGovern. Hello. How are you, sir?
18: Hey, good, Jim. You know, you triggered me when you mentioned McGovern and Cuba in the same sentence. And I would tell you this, that Jim McGovern has been to Cuba numerous times.
0: Yep.
18: One of the most notable was when there was a transfer of power from Fidel to Raul. He went down there and essentially provided cover for them. And in terms of Raul, if you think Fidel was bad, under Raul's governance, you've seen thousands and thousands more political prisoners, dissidents, that have been thrown into Cuban jails. And even Human Rights International Amnesty International Human Rights Watch documented what Raul did in Angola in the mid-70s with Cuban troops in support of Russia's intervention there. They went into villages and they left none alive, including the dogs. This guy is a genocidal murderer. But yep. To Jim McGovern, oh, he really is a champion of the Cuban people.
0: You know, the interesting thing is, I don't know what it is. I consider it almost like a fetish that he has with these guys. His name showed up in a Rolodex of another South American revolutionary. I mean, it's really, really weird. And to say, you know, you've been doing this for so long and it hasn't changed anything. Well, hold on a second. It has changed everything because it's kept us safe and other communist nations have continued to prop them up. And it really got bad for them, John, when the Soviet Union fell. But then, you know, China was willing to step in. Even Iran was willing to help. And, of course, Venezuela was willing to help the previous dictator who died from cancer. And then Maduro. They just keep propping them up. It's got nothing to do with, oh, you're not effective. No, there are other despots who will prop them up. And now it's all over. It's really all over. And if these people had guns like they did when they overthrew Batista, Raul would be hanging upside down like Mussolini was with his kumad in that gas station in Milan, you know?
18: It is absolutely amazing, you know, that McGovern puts himself as a champion of human rights. And he goes to Cuba and says, why they have the highest literacy rate in the Western Hemisphere.
0: That's one of the dumbest talking points. Fidel wanted people to learn to read so that he could feed them propaganda. And, you know, remember Fatso, Michael Moore, the documentarian? He went there with Gulf War veterans to get them free health care. Yeah, and participated in a staged, you know, a little stunt for propaganda. You know, that basically they put him in a special hospital where only the highest ranking party members go. Oh, and by the way, if their health care is so great, why did doctors botch Fidel's surgery and he had to go to Spain to get operated on? I know, John, we could go. We really could go on and on.
18: Thank you,
0: John. John from Framingham, 855-403-9846. You just want to say to McGovern, you know, what I say to a lot of these other folks, which is adults are talking here. Go to the kids' table. All right? Go to the kids' table. McGovern thinks he's still in college sitting around with his friends with their Che Guevara T-shirts on, you know? Unbelievable. Just, it's stupidity. But you're expected to believe it. And, of course, the left is always, we're the smart ones. We're the smart ones. What have you gotten done? What have you gotten done? What have you accomplished? Jim McGovern, what have you accomplished? Seriously. Oh, Jim, I go around, I support local farmers. I don't want anyone to be hungry. I want to feed everybody. I want this. I want that. Yeah. What have you accomplished? You're not lifting people up. Okay? You're not lifting people up. Your policies keep people down. And you know why you want that? So that they'll vote for you again. Thomas Jefferson, A government big enough to give you everything is strong enough to take it all away. Bingo. If you are self-reliant, if you practice what it truly means to be an American, you don't need Jim McGovern, and he knows that. You don't need him. I mean, we all need a member of Congress, right? We all need to be represented. We need to have a member of Congress representing us, and that's how the system works. But I don't need Jim McGovern. I don't. What is he going to provide for me other than aggravation? You know what I mean? Yeah. And basically, that is my final word.

0: today, folks. Tomorrow, hey, big Friday show before the long weekend. Please take a moment to think about the men and women of this country who wear the uniform, wore the uniform, or those who made the ultimate sacrifice in that uniform. Please respect our men and women in blue. We lost 87 of them on this day in history. 38 were shot to death. We'll be back tomorrow morning. But until then, remember what Julie Flynn said. Hope is the best medicine, and I hope you have a great day. 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
3: Iran is taking a hard line that may cross President Trump's red line. I'm Dave Anthony, Fox News. The Supreme Leader reportedly unwilling to give up what the president calls nuclear dust. Days after the U.S. paused a plan to resume bombing Iran, trying to work out a deal.
4: What should happen to Iran's stockpile of highly enriched uranium is one of the most contentious issues at the heart of negotiations to end the war. Reuters says Iran's Supreme Leader Ayatollah Mojtaba Khamenei has issued a directive that the near weapons-grade material must stay inside the country. The United States has been pushing for the uranium to be confiscated, with Israel's prime minister vowing to continue to fight until that happens.
3: Fox's Jonathan Savage. Officials at the White House are pushing back, saying that Reuters report on the uranium is not true. Another vote expected today in the House, and maybe the Senate too, as Democrats keep trying to pass a war powers resolution to limit the president in Iran. Several attempts have failed so far. A Fox News poll shows 60% of Americans oppose military action against Iran. Half say surging gas prices are a major problem. Only 39% approve of the overall job the president is doing.
5: The polling also found 30% think the assassination attempt of the president at last month's White House Correspondents' Dinner was staged, with younger voters far more likely to be suspicious than seniors and white evangelicals.
3: Fox's Jessica Rosenthal, a former assistant U.S. attorney in Florida, facing charges related to special counsel Jack Smith, who led two Trump investigations dropped after the former president was elected again. Carmen Leinberger is
6: charged with stealing confidential documents from the probe. This individual allegedly emailed a copy of them to her personal account, disguising it as a recipe for bundt cake. FBI Director Kash Patel writing on X that she is now charged with 4 felony counts, adding, quote, this FBI will not hesitate to bring to account those who violated the trust of the American public.
3: I guess Fox's Carly Shimkus. 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
9: 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Heroes like FDNY Lieutenant Edward J. McDonough Jr. McDonough served at Ground Zero. He later lost his life to a related cancer. The Tunnel to Towers Foundation was able to honor his sacrifice by paying off the family's mortgage. 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
11: Good morning, I'm Brian Berner with this WXTK News Update. Barney Frank, the longtime Democratic U.S. House member, has died at the age of 86. Officials say that Frank died from congestive heart failure on Tuesday evening in Maine while in home hospice. Frank was a pioneering gay rights advocate and a leading figure in the effort to recover from the 2008 Great Recession. In a 1987 interview, he became the first member of Congress to voluntarily come out as gay, and in 2012 was the first incumbent lawmaker on Capitol Hill to marry someone of the same sex. They say that Frank's most notable legislation was the Dodd-Frank Wall Street Reform and Consumer Protection Act of 2010. Officials in Bourne say that there was a very low turnout for this week's town election. According to the unofficial numbers posted on the website, only 415 voters turned out on Tuesday's election, which equals about 6% of the registered voters. Officials say they believe that the low turnout was because all of the candidates running for town boards and other positions were unopposed, and there were no ballot questions for voters to consider. And in sports, the Red Sox swept their series against the Royals after collecting a 4-3 victory in their finale from Kansas City. Boston will now host the Minnesota Twins for a three-game series that will begin tomorrow. I'm Brian Berner, News Radio 95, WXTK.
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14: No crashes, but expect heavier traffic on all the roads leading to both the Bourne and Sagamore bridges. And the longest delay is about 10 minutes to the Sagamore Bridge, with plenty of stop and go in Mashpee at the Mashpee Rotary, but no reported crashes. I'm Gina Genesis.
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3: Good morning, Cape Cod. Jim Polito in for the Dean. You need to help me out with this. The folks at the, well, they don't call it the Great White Conservancy. They call it the White Shark Conservancy. It's a great white shark. I don't know. They're trying to create a better public image for the great white shark. I don't hate the great white shark. I just don't like it being in our waters. But anyway, did you guys see this? They're selling merchandise now. They've got merch. Like, they're selling a woman's bikini that has sharks all over it. Yeah. Shark Girl Summer is the program, and I'm looking at it. It's a string bikini, and it's got little great white sharks all over it, although they're just going to call them white sharks. I'm on the Atlantic White Shark Conservancy. I'm on their website. You know they're in Orleans. I mean, I guess they got to make money, right? But they're, okay, win a shark charter. Okay. So you can go out with those guys on a shark charter. Okay. And buy a bikini from them. Raise money for the sharks. Okay. I mean, look, I think, by the way, they, you know, now they've got a model here who I don't think is a model. Looks just like a regular person wearing the bikini. Look, I get it. I think their work is important. I mean, their work is following these big predators, these very, very large and powerful predators. That's their job. And good. And yes, I understand you shouldn't overfish them. They are important. But I wonder if these guys would be open to having allowing us, and it would take an act of Congress to change the Sea Mammal Act of 1974 so that we can knock off some of these seals. Look, I know they're cute, and I believe me, I just lost, you know, a best friend who was an animal, okay? I get it, and I don't like to see animals suffer, even seals. But I'm just saying, we have got far too many of them. The population is just too big. And it's all because, you know. So why do you think the great whites are here? That's Mother Nature and the great balance. The great whites will say, yeah, that's good. That's my favorite food there. And yeah, I know we talked about the other species of sharks that are off there and what they do. And we had a great call from a gentleman who was talking about, who's a commercial tuna fisherman, talking about how great whites, when they're smaller, they actually go after fish. But I don't know. There's just something unseemly about selling the bikini with the sharks on it. All right. Okay. So anyway, they do a good job. They count them. They keep track of them. They study them. That's all good stuff. I don't have any problem with that. I'd like them to say, though, and they're educating people that, look, it really doesn't want to attack you, but it may by accident. Oh, great. Anyway, another story on the Cape is Judge Robert Welch III. I mean, this has even been picked up nationally, this story. Daily Mail had it. Picked it up nationally. He's accused of assaulting, restraining, and kicking a woman in Las Vegas and in Massachusetts before declaring that his position made him untouchable. In an alleged incident in May 2021, the woman accused

0: Welsh of throwing her to the ground and leaving to meet with mutual friends while on vacation in Las Vegas. This according to court documents. The judge and the woman had been arguing on a bus as they made their way to their hotel in Nevada, the filing stated. Welsh was also accused of having physically assaulted the woman in January of this year in Sandwich, Massachusetts. The unidentified woman alleged that in the latest incident, Welsh grabbed her by the arms, squeezed so tightly that she had to bite him to get him to let go. Good for you. She also claims that the judge kicked her in the privates while wearing a shoe. Okay, if that's true, well, look, he deserves his day in court. But old Robert Welsh. Now, let's think about this. Robert Welsh, a judge. What are the chances this judge gets the book thrown at him? It should. If this woman is credible and has good evidence and can help the prosecution to prove this case, great. But, yeah, I do think there would be a sense of entitlement by certain judges. And it looks to me like if these allegations are true, this is a domestic abuser. So they must be in some kind of a relationship. But what are we going to do about this? If this person is convicted, what are we going to do? Kind of like we did with the guy who shot up Memorial Drive in Cambridge. It's like, you know, that's a little bit of a sentence, a little bit of a slap on the wrist. I don't know. Just goes to show you they're out there. 508-775-9985. 508-775-9985. I think that the folks in Sudbury, Massachusetts, are following in the footsteps of everybody on the Cape. I do. I think they are. Well, in Sudbury, which I always thought was kind of a woke town, because I kind of lumped Sudbury in with Lexington, Concord. You know, it's out there. I always kind of lumped them in. I didn't realize they're maybe not necessarily as woke as I thought, because last night in a town meeting, people voted overwhelmingly a vote of no confidence against the Sudbury School Committee, because the Sudbury School Committee had decided that they were going to allow boys into the girls' locker room. And they were going to allow boys to use the girls' bathroom. And they were going to allow boys to participate in girls' sports, as long as they identified as female, as a woman. Yeah. So last night at the town meeting, a vote of no confidence. Yep. A vote of no confidence. I don't know where it goes from here, but they would like a recall vote. Four of the five members, I guess, voted for this on the school committee, voted for all of this inclusion of transgender women or whatever. Somebody identify, I'm sure somebody could identify as, well, I'm two-spirit. Today I'm a woman. Tomorrow I might go back to being a man. Or a boy or a girl, whichever way you want to say it. It's wacky, folks. It really is. But here's the example, though, of people in Sudbury getting it like people on the Cape do. So this is a good sign. I was happy to see this. And actually online last night, the meeting went late, and that school committee meeting was, the school committee vote was the latest, and I was already asleep by then. But first thing this morning, opened it up and said, good job, everybody. Good job. 508-775-9985. 508-775-9985. Yeah. That's it. That's what we're talking about. You know what? Let me play. I'll do it now because we're getting close to the break. You know the midterm elections are going to be, the Democrats really trying to regain control in the House and Senate. And you know that so far their strategy has been, I don't understand it. They're not talking about the economy that much. It seems to me that the central crux is going to be race because they're upset that they have been gerrymandered Virginia, and where they were trying to stack the deck so that they could take control of the House. I've said this the other day. I'm going to repeat it now. It's now a net +8 advantage for Republicans after all of these shakedowns of all of this gerrymandering. That's still not enough for Republicans to maintain control. There are about 18 or 19 seats that are could go either way that will be up this fall. If Republicans win half of them, they're all set. They continue to control the House. Is it possible? Yeah. I told you weeks ago I was optimistic about this, and now I'm even more optimistic. I'm not saying it's a done deal. But anyway, but they're talking all about race. Well, you're gerrymandering everybody out who's black. I mean, Ayanna Pressley, congresswoman from Boston, she was the one who knocked out Mike Capuano. She is out there saying Republicans want black people to pick their cotton, but they don't want them to pick who they can elect. Yeah. Great line. So here's Wellesley Hunt, a Republican, African-American, talking about Jim Crow, because that's all they're talking about now, is this is Jim Crow 2.0.
1: Let's take a moment to revisit what actual Jim Crow was. Jim Crow was a time when black Americans could not sit in classrooms with white Americans. It was colored-only water fountains. It was beatings in the streets. It was lynchings. It was fear. It was public humiliation. My own father, who grew up in a segregated South in New Orleans, had to walk around to the back of a restaurant just to order a sandwich in the French quarters of New Orleans because of the color of his skin. That was Jim Crow. And that is precisely why it is so offensive to compare that era of legalized discrimination and racial terror to showing a photo ID in a voting booth. And it's just as offensive when groups and organizations like these manufacture faux hate and racial tension. Requiring identification to vote is not oppression. It is not segregation. It is not racism.
0: No, it is not. What a great, great line there. Great explanation. And as you all know, Democrats invented Jim Crow just as they invented the Confederacy. They wanted to hold on to their slaves. And they're responsible for us having to pass the 13th, 14th, and 15th Amendments to the Constitution because they didn't want black people to be considered citizens or vote. And finally, they, on top of all of that, they created the Ku Klux Klan. 508-775-9985. Jim Polito in for the Dean. You are not alone.
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0: I'd love to play you the Sheldon Only Whites in the House. His thing about the $1.8 billion fund that was put up for people who've been victims of lawfare. And there's been lawfare in this country. Definitely. I will. You know what I am going to play after the bottom of the hour, after the news at the bottom of the hour? A back and forth between acting AG Todd Blanche and Senator Jack Reed from Rhode Island. Jack Reed, he used to be a common sense Democrat. The guy went to West Point. He used to be a common sense Democrat. And now, well, they can't. There's no such thing as a common sense Democrat anymore because you're not allowed to be. If you try to be a common sense Democrat, you'll be pushed out. You won't be long for the world. They will definitely try to make sure that you're pushed out. Well, I was talking earlier about Ayanna Pressley and how she knocked out Mike Capuano. Mike Capuano was a union, regular Democrat, kind of blue dog, wasn't radical. And she knocked him out in a primary. And Stevie Lynch now from Southie, he's got somebody running against him. Of course, he grew a beard, you know, to try to make himself look a little more hip and not like an old Irish white guy. So that's what you have there. And he's trying to protect himself. He's got some guy running against him who's more radical. There isn't any. Now, you could turn around and say the same thing. Hey, Jim, look what Trump did. It's all MAGA, the Republican Party. Look what Trump did. He knocked out a whole bunch of people. Okay, that's a little different. And by the way, there are still people who are not into MAGA. But when you have the president of the United States, the president is then head of the party. And I would say there's a lot of proof to show that there was a mandate from voters for his agenda. Now you're going to say, but Jim, no, he's not popular now with this Iran war and this and that. You know, please spare me. Spare me. MAGA isn't crazy, folks. MAGA isn't crazy. If you're a Democrat, you think it's crazy. But let me tell you, boys and girls locker rooms, that's crazy. Marxist ideology, that's crazy. Wokeness, that's crazy. At least on the MAGA side, it isn't crazy, folks. You may disagree with the ideology, but you certainly can't call it crazy. And that's just the fact. I mean, that's just basically how it is. It is. Okay. We are going to break at the bottom of the hour. And I'm going to give the number again, 508-775-9985. Bob is there, ready to take your calls. Just a reminder, Cape Cod. So maybe it was you folks, maybe you inspired them, but Sudbury, closer, well, Sudbury's kind of Metro West. Sudbury came together last night, their community. And speaking of crazy ideas, boys and girls locker rooms, they stood up against their school committee and said, no way. We don't want that. And there is the power of the local vote. There is the power, the importance of being involved locally. They did it, just like you've done it. So if more and more did it in this state, who knows what we could accomplish. All right. Jim Polito in for the Dean, Ed Lambert. Tomorrow, unofficial start of summer, everybody. Get ready for all the tourists, because then you will not be alone.
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2: 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I'm Brian Berner with this WXTK news update.
1: Details are emerging about the homeless man that was arrested for damaging several vehicles at the McDonald's on North Street in Hyannis. Officials have identified the suspect as 59-year-old George Lloyd, who lives at the shelter on Winter Street. Officials say that Lloyd used a box cutter on Sunday night to scrape the paint off of several vehicles in the parking lot and drive-thru. Police say that Lloyd also had a run-in with law enforcement a day earlier and was arrested for disorderly conduct for darting in and out of traffic on Main Street. Authorities say that Lloyd is a level 2 sex offender for having been convicted for possessing child pornography back in 2013. Bernie Frank, the longtime Democratic U.S. House member, has died at the age of 86. Officials say that Frank died from congestive heart failure on Tuesday evening in Maine while in home hospice. Frank was a pioneering gay rights advocate and a leading figure in the effort to recover from the 2008 Great Recession. In a 1987 interview, he became the first member of Congress to voluntarily come out as gay, and in 2012 was the first incumbent lawmaker on Capitol Hill to marry someone of the same sex. They say that Frank's most notable legislation was the Dodd-Frank Wall Street Reform and Consumer Protection Act of 2010. The Barnstable County Board of Regional Commissioners is bringing their community meeting to Yarmouth next week. Officials say that the session will include a discussion with town officials and members of the select board on a number of topics, including an update on the Route 6 Visitor Center. They say that the meeting will begin at 10 a.m. on Wednesday at the Yarmouth Town Hall, and residents who can't attend in person can watch it live on Zoom or the Barnstable County YouTube channel. Firefighters from Sandwich, Bourne, and Joint Base Cape Cod assisted Falmouth crews in battling a brush fire off of Deer Pond Road Wednesday evening. John Bayback reports.
2: It was a long night for all fire crews. That fire broke out along the power lines off of the roadway at about 7 o'clock, and crews were able to keep the flames from reaching any nearby homes. Officials estimate the fire burned about 5 acres, and the cause remains under investigation. There were no injuries. In the newsroom, I'm John Bayback.
1: And in sports, the Red Sox have the night off after sweeping their series against the Royals after collecting a 4-3 victory in their finale from Kansas City last night. Boston has now won 3 straight and will host the Minnesota Twins for a 3-game series that begins tomorrow. First pitch is scheduled for 7:10 p.m. I'm Brian Berner, News Radio 95, WXTK.
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6: It's still a crash-free ride across the Cape, but plenty of heavier traffic traveling onto the Cape on all the roads to the Bourne and Sagamore bridges. A 7-minute backup in Mashpee with stop-and-go on 28 North before Route 130 to the Mashpee Rotary. I'm Gina Genesis.
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9: One degree outside, meteorologist Danielle Noyce with your forecast. Scattered showers will taper today, staying mostly cloudy with highs around 60 and the wind becoming light and variable. Clearing skies tonight, lows in the upper 40s. Tomorrow, a blend of sun and clouds, highs around 60. Northeast wind becoming southeast 5 to 10 miles per hour. Saturday's mostly cloudy around 60 with an east wind around 10 miles per hour. For the only forecast you need to know, download our free One Degree Outside weather app.
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0: Welcome back. Jim Polito in for the Dean, Ed Lambert. 508-775-9985. 508-775-9985. 50 arrests at Hampton Beach yesterday. 50. Not yesterday, the day before. National Skip Day. 50. I know someone who was there, went up to the beach, a real beach fanatic, and went up and couldn't believe the size of the crowd up there. Apparently National Skip Day for kids, but also a hot, first real hot day, getting everybody outside. And 50 arrests, high school kids fighting. And I brought this up yesterday with this audience, just the Cape audience, because I know we've got Memorial Day, but then really 4th of July around the corner, and there are some of the bigger beaches in mid-Cape that people get concerned about, and overcrowding, but then also trouble drinking, whatever, on the beach. You know, in Europe, and let's say United Kingdom, when it comes to alcohol and being outside, there is somewhat of a different attitude. Now, look, I know when you watch a soccer game in the United Kingdom or in some parts of Europe, I mean, it makes some of our fans look genteel and polite. I mean, they can be wild, and there can be drinking, and there can be wildness. But there's something about some of the European countries where people go outside, people go in the sun, go to parks, have alcohol. There's no problems. There's really no problems. Like, for instance, in Paris, while you're walking around in Paris, there will be people with a bucket. It's got ice in it, and it's got beers in it. And they will sell you a Heineken. Like, a Heineken is a good example. A Heineken for a euro, I think. A euro or two. And you can walk around, I don't know, while you're walking around and near the Eiffel Tower and drink that beer. And you don't hear about all these problems. You can go to Luxembourg Park in Paris, have a picnic lunch, have bottles of wine, have whatever you want. No problems. Let me think of another. There's a big kind of greenway near the Eiffel Tower, and on Saturday nights, people in the summer will just get blankets, and the sun doesn't go down in the summer there till after 10, and they'll lay on the blankets, and you know, once an hour, the Eiffel Tower, it's lit up, but then once an hour, it does that wild flashing thing. They'll just sit there on the blankets drinking wine, maybe having a little snack or something, and young and old, and just sit there and watch. No problems. Now, again, there are other circumstances where they do have problems and things. But for the most part, this moratorium on, you know, alcohol and things like that and young people, it doesn't happen there as much. It is somewhat of a behavior thing. Then, hold on, you know, you look at other activities that people participate in there, and you don't have the problems. And I use this as an example. I mean, Jimmy H. from Forestdale, well, they're half the year they're down at Myrtle Beach, and Myrtle Beach, we've gone down there a few times now for their St. Patrick's Day parade at North Myrtle Beach. And they close off the streets. There's alcohol flowing all over the streets. I mean, there's bars, everything. And the streets are closed from, I think it's about 8 a.m. until about 4, 4:30. And you can walk up to a little makeshift bar on the sidewalk, get a drink. Hard liquor and beer. Get a drink. No problems. yes, it is. It is a more mature crowd, but there are a lot of young people in the crowd. Yes, there have been problems in Myrtle Beach. Yes, at night, in the summertime. I know, like anywhere else. But for the most part, I don't know why you can't pull off an event like that somewhere else during the day. I know that sometimes nighttime, that's the, yeah, I know. But why can't you pull that off during the day? I don't get it. But anyway, 50 arrests, everybody, up at Hampton Beach. And don't get me started about the Narragansett Town Beach and what happened there, you know, and the stabbings. But that it is what it is. Tommy B, by the way, says, not exactly going to be a beach weekend. And Memorial Day rarely is, but not exactly going to be a beach day this weekend. But it'll be halfway decent. We will have the pretty good weather. 508-775-9985. 508-775-9985. All right. I promised it when we got back from the break that I would play it. This is Senator Jack Reed, Democrat, Rhode Island, the senior senator. And again, used to be a common sense Democrat. West Point grad, decent. Now he's going hard left like everybody else did in the Democrat Party if you're an old white Irish guy. But he says something here in the end of this. This is going to take a little bit of time, but when we get to the end, he says something that's very insulting to Italians. Jack Reed was questioning Todd Blanche, the acting attorney general, about a meeting Todd Blanche had with Ghislaine Maxwell. And, I mean, for a short guy, Jack Reed was kind of doing the broad jump of jumping to conclusions. Take a listen to this.
1: You had an opportunity to go down and talk to Ghislaine Maxwell. And then a few days later, she was transferred from a high-security prison to a very comfortable.
2: I mean, that's
1: very
2: true.
1: Comfortable.
2: It's just not true. She was not in a high security prison. She was transferred from a low security prison to a low security prison. I mean, you're looking at me like that's verifiable.
1: Well, I don't think at the other prison she had her own room. She had access to a private shower. She could have pet therapy, and
2: I don't know if any of that is true. I'm not disagreeing with you.
1: It is true, and you should know it, Mr. Attorney.
2: I should know that?
1: You
2: whether,
1: should know.
2: Whether an inmate has access to her own shower?
1: No. This is a person of extra special interest to the President of the United States. He's known her. Why did he say...
0: See, there you go, the inference. He's known her. He's known her. If there were anything in the Epstein files that would make President Trump look bad, we would have known about it 10 years ago.
1: Sent you down to talk to her.
2: He didn't send me. I went. What do you mean? You think President Trump called and asked me to go interview a witness in federal prison? Honestly?
1: Yes, I do, frankly.
0: Yes, I do, frankly.
1: Well, because you know why? Because the deal was in. He needed somebody he could rely. He needed somebody to rely upon to talk to her and say, what would she say if she was asked about Jeffrey Epstein? And you were the perfect choice.
0: And this is where he really shuts him down. This is good. He wanted you to go down there and find out what would she say about Jeffrey Epstein. Because, right, Trump is concerned that she'll spill the beans on him. Everything that he was involved in. Listen to the response from AG Todd Blanche.
1: And you went down there, and suddenly, shazam, she's out of what is a more confining situation into a much more relaxed federal prison.
2: Every word that I asked her is recorded and available to you to review. If there's criticisms of the question that I asked her, go ahead and make them. But the president did not have anything to do with my choice to go interview Ms. Maxwell. If I wouldn't have went and a career would have went, you would have said, why didn't you go yourself? Just like
0: he said, right. If I didn't go and we sent a career prosecutor and had them do the interview, right, you'd be saying to me, why didn't you go? It's like the Democrats with Iran. They say, oh, Trump's like Taco Tuesday. Taco. Trump always chickens out. But when he doesn't chicken out and he attacks, then you attack him. That is true Trump derangement syndrome.
2: You expect me to know whether she has access to her own shower.
1: You
2: so
1: should.
2: I did go.
1: Everyone in the United States who reads the newspapers know that. I guess you don't, you know, read things like that. You know, this whole hearing, I think, is exposing something, which is, to me, very frightening.
0: Get ready, because he's going to insult Italian Americans.
1: You're a very gifted lawyer. But from my perspective, you have very little faith to the Constitution and the people of America, and you're the president's consigliere.
2: Your perspective is completely wrong, Senator.
1: Well,
2: respectfully.
1: I think the facts will prove me right. Thank you.
0: First of all, it's consigliere, not consigliere. The correct pronunciation. And secondly, how dare you bring up an Italian mob expression? If you saw the movie The Godfather, Tom Hagen, the adopted son, the one played by the late Robert Duvall now, he was the consigliere. A consigliere is the most trusted advisor to the don, to the boss. You have a consigliere. And so Tom Hagen was for Don Corleone. And he's basically making a mob comparison. Neither one of these guys are Italian. I mean, it would be worse, I guess, if they were Italian. It would be worse. You'd really be insulting them. But why use a term from the mafia? Well, that's what they want you to think Trump is. Like, he's a mob boss. And just as bad as all of them. It is sickening. Hey, look at this. I got to take a break again. And we have our final segment coming up. So here, if you have a final word, 508-775-9985, 508-775-9985. Jim Polito, in for the Dean, you are not alone.
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15: Three staccato cries of Mayday and an eyewitness report of a mid-air explosion is about all that is known this morning of the British Columbia air disaster, which yesterday claimed 52 lives.
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0: Welcome back. Jim Polito in for the Dean. Final segment here. If you have a final word, 508-775-9985. Couple of things. I did promise I would talk about this earlier. Jackie Heinrich. You will recognize her when you see her if you watch Fox News, because she covers the White House along with Ashna Hansi and Peter Ducey. And she's blonde. She's 37 years old. She used to be at Fox in Boston. Well, Boston 25, because after I left, the new owners took out the Fox in the name. Yeah, I know. It was a stupid move. But anyway, she's engaged. I didn't know this. But my old producer at Fox knew this because I reached out to her. She's engaged to a 52-year-old congressman from Pennsylvania. And his name is Brian Fitzpatrick. Brian Fitzpatrick is not a friend of Trump. Well, he's in a blue leaning district, so he aligns kind of in the middle. And he's 52 years old. She's with him. And she asked Trump yesterday about a phone call to Benjamin Netanyahu. But the president responded by letting her go. He said incorrectly, it's not her husband, it's her fiance. He said, her husband votes against me all the time. Can you imagine? I don't know what's with him. You better ask him what's with him. Her husband. She's married to a certain congressman, and he likes voting against Trump. You know what happens with that? Doesn't work out well. And he's referring to all the victories Trump had during the primaries the other night. Yeah. So this guy is trying to block the $220 million for Trump's ballroom project that would go toward the security portion of it. And in addition to that, he's trying to stop the $1.8 billion fund that would go to people who are who want to apply for it, who were victims of lawfare. And he's against that, and she's with him, and she works at Fox. That makes for an uncomfortable situation. And yeah, this is how Trump is. You know, if you want me to say, Trump, don't do that. I mean, hey, I feel for her. She's got to deal with that while she's trying to do her job. Okay. But you kind of, when you date somebody who you're going to be reporting on, you know, doesn't go well at all. I know she's a White House reporter, but you're in Washington. And by the way, Washington is a small town, you know. Everybody's connected in one way or another. They're all kind of connected in one way or another. So, anyway. I just found it to be interesting. Okay, and another little point I wanted to make. It's about mayors who, get elected and they're Marxists, or they call themselves Democratic Socialists, but they're Marxists. And then they realize, oh, these people I keep attacking, yeah, they're the ones kind of paying all the bills, making things work, giving people jobs. So let's start out in Seattle, and then we'll go to New York City. In Seattle, the mayor there, Katie Wilson, you may remember we talked about her last fall. I mean, this woman is Marxist as they come. And she made statements about Starbucks. Now, right, based in Seattle, she made statements about Starbucks, went to protests for the Starbucks unions, but also told people to boycott Starbucks. Starbucks said, okay, we're going to move out of Seattle. They made overtures that, okay, I guess Seattle isn't the place for us to be anymore. Can you think of all the cities that would trip over themselves to get Starbucks to put their headquarters there? But anyway, now she's backing off of it. Because she realizes, ooh, they can. I'm sure it makes her very mad because as a Marxist, you want everyone to follow your orders and be afraid of you. Now, meanwhile, Mom Donnie is eating humble pie. You know, his tax the rich rallying cries. And remember he went after that CEO that had an apartment in Manhattan, but it wasn't his permanent residence, didn't live there. He just, you know, kept the apartment there from when he was in New York City. And Mom Donnie wants to put this big, huge tax on that, and he wants to squeeze more corporations. Well, guess what? He had to have a meeting with J.P. Morgan CEO Jamie Dimon, and the meeting wasn't in Gracie Mansion. It was at the company's headquarters. He had to go see Jamie Dimon, like go down there with his tail between his legs. Oh, please don't leave the city, please. A lot of these big finance companies are leaving the city. They're calling Dallas and parts of Texas Little Wall Street. Florida is tripping over themselves to try to get more financial services companies to come that way. He also had to meet with the Goldman Sachs CEO, David Solomon. Imagine that. Right. You wake up and realize, oh, they're the ones paying all the bills. All right. Hey, have a great day, everybody. Thank you, Dean, for the honor of being able to fill in. Thank you, Kevin. Thank you, Bob. And thank you, folks, for always welcoming me. Jim Polito, in for the Dean. You are not alone.
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2: It's not true and wrong. I'm Dave Anthony, Fox News. That is the pushback Fox's Aisha Hazmi is reporting from the White House to a Reuters report today on the Iran nuclear talks.
3: That claims that the Iranian supreme leader allegedly said that the enriched uranium that is inside the country right now will not be allowed to leave as part of any peace agreement or nuclear deal. That would have complicated these talks by a lot. It would have really ticked off Israel, but the White House is pushing back on this. They say that Reuters report is not true. I'm told that, in fact, no decision has been made on that particular issue about the enriched uranium.
2: President Trump warns the U.S. could restart bombing if Iran gives the wrong response to another proposal to end the conflict. And as the American blockade continues around Iran's ports, Fox's Ashley Webster reports from Tel Aviv.
4: Iran has released a map showing what it calls a controlled maritime zone. Tehran says it's committed to reopening the strait to what it calls friendly countries that abide by its terms. That will also likely include some exorbitant fees, something that Washington has said is totally unacceptable.
2: Oil and gas prices both up today. And in a Fox News poll, half those surveyed call the surge at the pump a major problem. Just 39% approve of the overall job the president's doing. The Trump Justice Department is charging a Biden-era prosecutor
5: with obstructing justice, concealing and stealing government records, all tied to the now-abandoned prosecution of President Trump by former special counsel Jack Smith. 62-year-old Carmen Mercedes Leinberger of Port St. Lucie, Florida, a former assistant U.S. attorney, is accused of altering file names of documents related to the special counsel's case and sending them to her own personal email accounts. Those documents had already been blocked for release by a judge.
2: That's Fox's Eben Brown. America's listening to Fox News.
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9: I'm Brian Berner with this WXTK News Update. Barney Frank, the longtime Democratic U.S. House member, has died at the age of 86. Officials say that Frank died from congestive heart failure on Tuesday evening in Maine while in home hospice. Frank was a pioneering gay rights advocate and a leading figure in the efforts to recover from the 2008 Great Recession. In a 1987 interview, he became the first member of Congress to voluntarily come out as gay, and in 2012 was the first incumbent lawmaker on Capitol Hill to marry someone of the same sex. Frank's most notable legislation was the Dodd-Frank Wall Street Reform and Consumer Protection Act of 2012. And in sports, the Red Sox have the night off after sweeping the series against the Royals after collecting a 4-3 victory in their finale from Kansas City. Boston has now won 3 straight and will host the Minnesota Twins for a 3-game series that will begin tomorrow. Pregame can be heard beginning at 6:10 on Cape Cod Sports Radio 96.3, with first pitch scheduled for 7:10. I'm Brian Berner, News Radio 95, WXTK.
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0: Yo's to talk about. I mean, honestly, kind of a fun little day for... Look, on Monday, I teased that this was going to be kind of a crappy week where they're like, there's not much interest. I'm kind of interested in today's stories, actually. And maybe that's just Tucker doing a great job curating the stack.
1: Usually is.
0: Probably is. But in any case, we've got some stuff to talk about today.
1: It is pretty fun in a big part because it's kind of IPO mania right now.
0: Well, and it's not just like weird little IPOs. It's not like, well, here's this little biotech company out of Fiji that's hoping to discover if they can turn snakes into people.
1: It's not a bunch of people pushing SPACs on companies that barely have existed. It's
0: big names. Look, it's big guys. It's freaking Elon Musk.
1: And then it's sending a million people to Mars.
0: And then it's artificial intelligence. Like, if you can't get hyped up about that, then you are not hypeable.
1: Mm.
0: That is what I have to say about that. But let's kick things off talking about a company that needs no introduction, and that is NVIDIA. They reported earnings after the bell yesterday, and as they have for the last 3 years, their earnings are absolutely fantastic. Beat their estimates both on top and bottom line. Their margins were basically in line, maybe a touch light. They came in at gross margins of 75% instead of 75.1. They guided for Q2 that they are going to do $91 billion in sales. That is topping the average estimate of $87 billion. Some analysts had them doing $96 billion in Q2. And so on the back of this, the best thing that you can say about NVIDIA stock is that, hey, it's up 0.25%, which means, great, they did what they needed to, and they're sitting here as a $5.5 trillion company, because by the end of this year, their calendar year 2026 earnings are going to be somewhere in the ballpark of like $360 to $375 billion dollars.
1: Here's the reality.
0: Their calendar year revenue.
1: It is now tremendously difficult for NVIDIA to surprise anybody. You know, they grew their sales 85%, but look, this is a nearly a half trillion dollar company who supplies every major AI company out there with semiconductors, and so they can't surprise anybody.
0: No, and everyone's paying attention to AI right now, whereas the times when they were really surprising people in 23 and 24 were when we were still, you know, having ChatGPT write haikus in the, you know, form of, you know, Chuck Norris speeches and stuff like that. Today, people are actually using AI to do interesting and meaningful and cool, useful things.
1: Yep. So what did they say that was of interest that's out there? They continue to focus on their lack of ability to do anything in China and say that they've pretty much given up ground to Huawei when it comes to chip sales there. They managed to turn this as a opportunity rather than a threat, but they spoke about broadening their customer base.
0: Yep.
1: Beyond the major players out there. Why did they need to talk about doing that? Well, because guess what? Alphabet and Amazon are already developing semiconductors to compete with NVIDIA, and pretty much everybody else out there wants to. So they're talking about, hey, we need to broaden our customer base. So all interesting stuff, but ultimately I keep coming back to this is going to be the last company that surprises us when it comes to the AI trade as NVIDIA, because we know what all of their customers are doing.
0: Right. Once Microsoft and Google and everyone, not Google so much, Google's using a lot of their own chips. Even Microsoft is designing, you know, their own chips now. They had an announcement this morning, I think, about a deal with Anthropic on that side. I think the only question about NVIDIA is a market share one right now. You know, does some of this additional competition eat into their market share? And the data so far is not really. And if it is, who cares? Because they're still able to make plenty of money.
1: Yeah.
0: Now, is that going to last forever? No.
1: Right. Because, I mean, let's think about this for a moment. They just spoke about how they are broadening their customer base because they face competition from Amazon, Alphabet, eventually Microsoft, and other
0: Intel.
1: Companies. does this not read exactly like what we're used to?

0: when it comes to hardware, which is a very high... What did you just say their profit margins were in the most
1: 75% recent? Gross, and let's see, we've got operating margins at 60%.
0: So like that, you're a hardware business that's running operating margins of 60 to 75% on what is granted earth-shattering technology. So, like, yes, granted. But you're telling me that you're going to maintain that over the course of the next 5 years? I don't think so.
1: Here's what NVIDIA's trying to do. Here's the case against commoditization in their business. And Jensen's talked a lot about this in terms of when you look at, and again, I know 1% as much as I need to in order to actually explain this fully, but I'm going to give it a go. When companies are designing their models now, it's not just about raw computing power, it's about the specific architecture for the chips that allow things to flow in the way that they are built and racked and put together and everything.
0: Mm-hmm.
1: And one of the things that Jensen's talked about is, hey, if you build a model and it's optimized to run on NVIDIA hardware, if you were to go and grab Trainium chips from those Amazon, yes, or TPU chips from Google, it wouldn't run as efficiently because you've optimized for a certain hardware.
0: Okay.
1: You can still run it on them. It's not, you know, it's basically, okay, like, we've built things this way because this is how it needs to be run. The way that I'll, you know, connect.
0: That sounds like IBM to me.
1: It is. Look, the x86 architecture that is still used today is something where, okay, when you're talking about, like, IBM-compatible PCs, it's the idea of, okay, like, this is how we did it. Now, again, it didn't end up, you know, creating dominant market share for IBM because they licensed the technology so it could be used, you know, elsewhere. But it is something where NVIDIA is saying, yeah, if you're used to, like, constructing models for our architecture,
0: switching over is...
1: You can't just switch, and so we can maintain some pricing power through doing so.
0: Okay.
1: Do I fully buy that? I buy some of it at least, but again, I'm not qualified enough to be able to tell you if, you know, it's 100% certain or not. What I can tell you is that model commoditization is absolutely going to be happening, and that means that a lot of these companies are going to need to figure out, hey, how can we get our costs down in order to be profitable, because we can't keep spending what we're spending on this stuff. It doesn't make sense.
0: Now, what do you mean the businesses that are using the models, not the model... Well, I guess the model creators.
1: The model creators, too. Because eventually, if all the models are basically doing the same thing and there are no switching costs between models, then you're looking at it and you're going, okay, that's going to drive model costs down. And if it does that, then the cost of all of the hardware inputs has to be driven down as well in order for these companies to be profitable.
0: So we have a few minutes to tackle this.
1: We've got 2 hours, actually.
0: Is models are the models more likely to go the direction of search? Where, I mean, realistically, while I use Google for everything, it is not so much better than Bing that if I were forced to switch, it would be detrimental. It's just that Google managed to dominate the market share. Or is it the likes of social media that the next best and greatest thing is going to constantly leapfrog the other one, and it's going to be fairly easy for the kids to switch? Or is it something... Are those not the right comparisons, I guess?
1: What if... Here's another one as a possibility, because, like, I don't know. Everyone's going to be trying to figure out what can keep people in our ecosystem, yeah. Because as commoditization happens, that's what companies do. They say, what can we use to differentiate ourselves? But the other one that I'll put out there as a possibility is, look, what if the models end up being like a web browser? Like, you don't really pay for the web browser right now.
0: Mm-hmm.
1: You don't really care, but, like, everyone has one that they're just kind of familiar with, but ultimately, like, it's not a thing. It's just kind of the chassis for the whole thing. It's not where the actual stuff.
0: Yeah.
1: So I don't know. I really struggle with it, because what you are seeing is, again, everyone's releasing new models like weekly or bi-weekly now.
0: Mm-hmm.
1: That's a sign of commoditization,
0: right?
1: And they're all, like, benchmarking pretty similarly. Like, there's not that much differentiation there. So I don't know exactly how to reconcile it all, but what I will tell you is this: artificial intelligence is not going to be the one business that never sees its margins go down as more companies enter. I'm willing to say that.
0: Yeah.
1: Let's take a quick break. When we come back, we're talking about some upcoming IPOs. SpaceX, Anthropic, OpenAI. Get excited next.
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1: All right, so we are heading towards basically the biggest IPO boom in history when we talk about the scale of the individual companies that are going to be IPOing this year.
0: I think we should maybe put together a custom sound intro for IPO Mania 2026, Tucker. Something exciting.
13: Okay. I'll look into it.
0: Yeah, I know you built that cool background noise for Wall Street Watch, and I'm thinking an IPO Mania 2026 bumper.
1: Can you? I bet you could do this using AI now. Can you just get like a big crowd like chanting like IPO, like something like that? And
0: he's going to make it cooler. Let's let him do it. Generally speaking, whenever I have an idea,
14: I got nothing on my plate
0: it's for fine. Something audio. I think that it's going to be cool, and then Tucker comes up with something way cooler, like when Paul LaMonica disappeared on us for 6 months and then came back. It was way cooler than anything I thought of.
1: What would happen then?
14: Return of LaMonica.
0: Return of LaMonica.
1: That was good, yeah. I did enjoy that.
0: Yeah.
1: So, let's talk a little bit. We've got three big IPOs that are coming down the pipe right here. We'll go in order of their anticipated IPO-ness.
0: Meaning the date?
1: Yes.
0: Timeline?
1: Yes.
0: Chronological order?
1: First up is SpaceX, who the S-1 for SpaceX just became public yesterday. And
0: what's an S-1?
1: It's the
0: not
1: filing.
0: Exactly common.
1: Yeah, sorry. It's the filing that they need to make with the SEC in order to basically say, here are the financials for the company, here are the risks present, and give investors the ability to make informed decisions about what to do. So I think it's instructive to walk through the numbers first and then some of the commentary inside that S-1. This is going to take us a little bit of time to go through. Here's what we know. Revenue for SpaceX, and this is calendar year data, or maybe it's fiscal, whatever it is. Either way, it's full year data. 2024, about $14 billion in revenue. 2025, about $18.6 billion in revenue. If one were to do some math on this, what you would find is that you are seeing about a 33% growth rate in revenue for SpaceX.
0: Okay.
1: Their actual space revenue declined slightly year over year. Okay, it's not like great if you're a company called SpaceX and your space-related revenue's not going up. Like, okay, it is what it is. Expenses increased from $13 billion in 2024 to $21 billion last year. On top of that, you had some interest expense from outstanding debt and stuff like that. Long story short, last year, company lost about $5 billion.
0: Okay.
1: They're targeting a $2 trillion valuation, which is 107 times sales.
0: So just can you repeat that revenue number for me?
1: $18.6 billion.
0: Okay, so just to give you a sense for some big boys out there in terms of, I just was looking at the biggest companies by revenue, so not market capitalization, but how much revenue do you bring in. Walmart's bringing in like $680 billion in revenue. Amazon, close to that. United Healthcare, $400 billion. Apple, nearly $400 billion in revenue. SpaceX is going to be bigger than a lot of these guys on $18 billion in revenue and a giant loss.
1: Yes.
0: Okay.
1: And a widening loss also.
0: Okay.
1: So it's one where, again, they're going to, if they get a $2 trillion valuation, you're talking 107 times revenue. Now, it's one thing if your revenue is doubling each year.
0: Mm.
1: It's another if your revenue is going up 30% and you kind of look at it and you're like, okay, so what does this mean? Let's say their revenue growth stays similar. Okay. If you look at this 5 years out, they've got $77 billion in revenue then.
0: Okay.
1: Five more years, $322 billion in revenue.
0: Okay.
1: So
0: you're approaching an ExxonMobil by then.
1: 10 years from now, if they grow at this rate, they are still going to be 7 times sales at $2 trillion.
0: Yeah. Now, Elon Musk would tell you that space is the final frontier, Chuck, and the revenue opportunities are limitless from things like mining in space and colonizing Mars. So, obviously, you're wrong there, but...
1: I understand. In fact, so here's the thing. In a lot of these S1s, you generally see like pretty conservative language because
0: you don't want to mislead investors into getting sued right after your IPO.
1: Quite honestly, like the SEC doesn't generally allow a whole lot of fluff.
0: Yeah.
1: In these things, like they generally, you know, want you to be kind of controlled on this. For future markets, they talk about space tourism, in-orbit manufacturing, passenger and cargo transport to the moon and Mars, energy production on the moon and Mars, asteroid mining.
0: Mm-hmm.
1: Guys, like, I got to be honest, if you're investing in SpaceX because they're going to mine asteroids, you can wait until they start mining the asteroids.
0: Might be a little bit earlier.
1: So, again, none of this is to say how the company will or will not perform. If they get a $2 trillion market cap, I could see a world in which it becomes an $8 to $10 trillion market cap 10 years from now. Like, none of this is, like, crazy to think of because markets are not necessarily rational in this and that. But what I am saying is the actual financials of the company have some, you know, question marks as far as, hey, do they support that valuation if Elon Musk were to no longer be the CEO? And I don't think that you can answer those questions conclusively. Let's take a quick break. When we come back, we got Wall Street Watch and more IPOs.
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17: I'm Brian Berner with this WXTK News Update. Details are emerging about the homeless man that was arrested for damaging several vehicles at the McDonald's on North Street in Hyannis. Officials have identified the suspect as 59-year-old George Lloyd, who lives at the shelter on Winter Street. Officials say that Lloyd used a box cutter on Sunday night to scrape the paint off of several vehicles in the parking lot and drive-thru. Police say that Lloyd also had a run-in with law enforcement a day earlier and was arrested for disorderly conduct for darting in and out of traffic on Main Street. Authorities say that Lloyd is a level 2 sex offender for having been convicted for possessing child pornography back in 2013. And in sports, the Red Sox have the night off after sweeping the series against the Royals after collecting a 4-3 victory in their finale from Kansas City. Boston has now won 3 straight and will host the Minnesota Twins for a 3-game series that will begin tomorrow. Pregame can be heard beginning at 6:10 on Cape Cod Sports Radio 96.3 with first pitch scheduled for 7:10. I'm Brian Berner, News Radio 95, WXTK.
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20: It's been a stop and go ride through Mashpee on 28 North before Route 130. Expect that stop and go to Orchard Road. Also, Route 6 has construction on both sides between Route 25 Bourne Bridge and Herring Pond Road, but no reported crashes across the Cape. I'm Gina Genesis.
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22: 1 degree outside, meteorologist Danielle Moise with your forecast. Scattered showers will taper today, staying mostly cloudy with highs around 60 and the wind becoming light and variable. Clearing skies tonight, lows in the upper 40s. Tomorrow, a blend of sun and clouds, highs around 60. Northeast wind becoming southeast 5 to 10 miles per hour. Saturday's mostly cloudy around 60 with an east wind around 10 miles per hour. For the only forecast you need to know, download our free 1 degree outside weather app.
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1: NVIDIA earnings are here and markets are mixed with a modest sell-off in tech. Right now, the Dow is down only 4 points, completely flat. S&P 500 down over 0.4%. NASDAQ down 0.7%, or 188 points. Russell 2000 is up nearly 0.2%. 10-year Treasury yield up 3 basis points at 4.60%. And oil up nearly 3% higher, trading right around $101 a barrel. NVIDIA posted record sales and income in the first quarter, driven by demand for data center computing and the rise of AI agents. The chip giant also announced an $80 billion share buyback plan and increased its quarterly cash dividend from 1 penny to 25 cents a share. The stock down by 2% so far. Meanwhile, several quantum computing stocks seeing gains after the Wall Street Journal reported the Trump administration is awarding $2 billion in grants to 9 quantum computing companies in deals that include U.S. government equity stakes. IBM is the biggest beneficiary of the package, with the Commerce Department agreeing to give the company $1 billion. IBM stock is up by 7%. Elsewhere, Walmart said sales grew in the first quarter as shoppers looked for value and bought more online. However, the retail giant issued a worse-than-expected financial outlook amid surging gas prices. Walmart down by 7%. And TurboTax parent Intuit announced plans to lay off 17% of its workforce as it remakes itself into an AI-first platform. Intuit shares are plunging by 19%. I'm Tucker Silva, and that is Wall Street Watch.
2: So we talked about SpaceX. OpenAI is next on the list because it sounds like they could be making a filing for their IPO by tomorrow.
3: They might do an S1.
2: Yes, they might. And so it'll be very interesting to see what we get from them. The timing then, probably running maybe a month or so behind SpaceX, somewhere in the mid-summer range. Kind of a quite honestly, a strange time of year to IPO, just because if there's one thing that I know about investment bankers, they generally prefer to be in the Hamptons in July and not in New York City.
3: Too bad.
2: But
3: this year's going to be the exception.
2: When you got to feed the ducks, you got to feed the ducks. I don't really have anything else to say about the OpenAI one, just because we don't have anything reported right now on it, so we'll see what we get tomorrow. But it does sound like they're trying to speed their timeline up as well. Finally, the third one in the group, this was kind of wild. So Wall Street Journal exclusive yesterday around 5 p.m. Anthropic looks like they're heading towards a fall IPO. Again, we'll see what we get from OpenAI, just because I'm curious to see their numbers. The growth that Anthropic is going through right now is actually the most insane that I've ever seen in any company. To put this in perspective, they are expecting their revenue to come in at around $10.9 billion for Q2, which is a $44 billion annual run rate. Mm-hmm. Again, this is just kind of nuts. If you look at where they have come from, they've grown from a $9 billion annual run rate at the end of last year, so December 31st, to $44 billion in a five-month span. To put this in perspective, y'all ever heard of Meta?
3: Facebook?
2: Yeah.
3: Mm.
2: The Zuck. Do you know how long it took them to go from $9 billion to $44 billion in revenue?
3: 8 years.
2: Four years.
3: Yeah.
2: Anthropic just did it in 5 months.
3: Allegedly. I mean, yeah.
2: Mike, they're not going to lie about it before they IPO.
3: No.
2: I
3: mean, it really... The timing of it, though, is fascinating, because this literally came out at the exact same time that OpenAI hinted that they're going to file their S1. And so... One, I wonder if OpenAI even files it. You know, if this is the news coming out of your direct main competition that you have.
2: Sure.
3: If you're not profitable, or if you don't have a very clear path to profitability in that S1, you probably don't file the thing, because you're going to get bludgeoned.
2: the other piece with Anthropic is, and again, we'll have to see the actual financial reporting, because again, this is all being reported by the Wall Street Journal, and look, again, they're not going to lie. I don't think this is all just some giant fraud, is what I'm telling
3: sure.
2: you. They're also reportedly profitable at these levels of revenue.
3: I know.
2: Which is the more impressive piece, quite honestly. Now, it's not like a crazy level of profit, but they are expecting to turn about a $550 million profit in the quarter, which, if you do the math out, is like a 5% profit margin, which is pretty impressive given that last year they said that they didn't think they would be able to turn a full year profit until 2028. Now, they also didn't think that they would grow this quickly.
3: Sure.
2: But Claude Code and the associated products with it are, again, like they are the fastest growing part of the AI space, according to just about any data out there right now.
3: Do we have any estimates for OpenAI and Anthropic valuations?
2: Both that I've seen are somewhere in the $1 trillion range.
3: Okay, so just bear with me for a moment here. What was the name of the hardware company that went public a few weeks ago?
2: Last week. The chip company?
3: Yeah.
2: I found out it's actually pronounced Cerebras, not Cerebras.
3: Okay, so Cerebras goes public and immediately fetches a valuation of...
2: $95 billion.
3: Okay, so nothing. We then have planned IPOs from a potentially combined $4 trillion. Now, there's not $4 trillion of equity just going out into public markets. That's not what's happening here.
2: Most of it's locked up for the first 180 to 365 days.
3: SpaceX, in fact, is releasing a minutely small portion of their total overall equity as part of this IPO. So small, in fact, that a bunch of it breaks the current rules of a bunch of indices that are rapidly putting in changes to be able to include SpaceX into their indices. But where does this money... I mean, I don't think that people are just sitting on a few $100 billion in bank accounts saying, oh, have I been waiting for these IPOs or what? That's not the sense that I get right now.
2: No, the estimates that I have seen are that from a liquidity perspective, you're talking like a couple $100 billion to a few $100 billion need to come from somewhere. And as you know, like it's not just going to be people who are like, you know what? Call up Bank of America, tell them to wire $10 billion to, right. It has to generally come from other assets that are held in investment accounts. And so the question that you do have on these pieces here are, get away, you fly. What are you doing? There's a bug all over my microphone, and it was bothering me.
4: I don't even see it.
2: I know. But
3: Chuck turned into a schizo here.
2: The money has to come from other risk assets, and so potentially these IPOs can act as a liquidity drain on other parts of the market. Now, the counter to this is everyone who can do math is looking at these numbers saying the same thing. And generally, once you've identified a problem in markets, usually that doesn't become the main source of, the issue in financial markets, because everyone then works to address said problem. It's kind of like, think about any crisis that we go through in markets. Oh, like, hey, back during COVID, hey, like, we're shutting this down. Great, here's a bunch of money. Okay, there's the fly. See? It's right at your nose.
3: It's right at
2: your nose. It's a very aggressive fly.
3: We're going to have to break before I knock myself unconscious.
4: You ever see those rackets with you electrocute the fly? I got a couple of those at home. Yeah. I got to get one here for the studio.
3: Yeah, my brothers and I.
2: How much voltage you got in that thing?
4: It's a good amount.
3: We would always dare each other to lick it.
4: What?
3: What brothers do.
2: This is my co-host.
3: Yep.
2: So, again, I don't know that this actually has the impact on markets that could be feared,
3: sure,
2: because everyone knows this is coming. But at some point, the actual mechanics and flows may overwhelm that and be like, okay, like, yeah, this is going to cause something. So,
3: you know what we need? Just purely for the entertainment factor, and it's never going to happen, but an OpenAI and Anthropic IPO same week. The investment banks wouldn't like it. The companies wouldn't like it. But I can imagine nothing more entertaining in markets than these two companies who there is no more direct competition, maybe Google, but no other pure plays quite like them. To see them go public in even the same year is going to be fascinating.
2: I just keep thinking about how I'd like to see OpenAI merge with Shutterstock so they could be called Open and Shut.
3: Sure.
2: I think that'd be nice.
3: Yeah.
2: You know, let's take a quick break. When we return, let's dig in on this quantum computer story that Tucker talked about. We'll talk to you about what's going on and who the beneficiaries are of it after this.
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0: mistakes. And nine firms are going to be receiving grants from the U.S. government. IBM's getting the biggest with about half of it at $1 billion. And eight other companies are going to, you know, take home the remaining amounts. And look, I've got kind of mixed feelings on this. On one hand, I am a big believer that, in general, the U.S. government can produce, through its investment, some of the greatest scientific breakthroughs that we've seen.
1: Sure. See, GPS, laser technology, pretty much anything that has, you know, come about over the last... Yeah.
0: I'm also generally a believer that the way in which that benefits the most people is through that development taking place through government labs and then being able to either sell or license the technology out, similar to, you know, GPS and stuff like that, as opposed to saying, hey, here are the companies that we think should be the winners and or losers in that particular business.
1: Yeah, I'm just not sure that we, as society, want the U.S. government and thereby Congress and the president to be, I guess, the steward of shareholder value?
0: Deciding which companies are worthy of investment.
1: Well, keep in mind, too, we're not talking about just the initial purchase. The U.S. government then owns those shares.
0: Right. Like,
1: maybe in perpetuity, maybe not forever.
0: Do we want the state to own companies? Because there are a couple of principal dangers in this. The first is, hey, we've invested this much money. It's not going well. Let's invest more and try to turn it around. Now you're taking capital from what could otherwise be productive resources and trying to, you know, chase after money that might have gone bad.
1: Sure.
0: The other piece is, hey, let's say that I'm a genius.
1: Okay.
0: Like, not even a genius. Let's say I'm a super genius.
1: A super genius. Oh, boy. Okay.
0: Super genius.
1: Okay.
0: And I had a dream about how to solve quantum computing. And I decide, okay, I want to start this quantum computing company. Then all of a sudden the U.S. government comes in and gives IBM $1 billion. And I'm sitting there and I'm like, well, I can't compete with that.
1: Right.
0: Like, it squashes competition because you don't want to be competing against the U.S. government's interests there. Like, it's just not a situation where you can fundamentally win. They have unlimited coffers and I do not.
1: Right.
0: And so these are the questions that you get into on these kinds of things. And it's not to say, hey, I don't want the U.S. government trying to encourage innovation in certain areas. But it is to say, when you start talking about taking equity stakes in publicly traded companies that, you know, are not necessarily like IBM, let's be honest, maybe they end up solving quantum computing, maybe they don't. They've kind of been a joke for the last 15 years.
1: Yeah.
0: So it's kind of like, okay, why are they getting $1 billion here?
1: I mean, not a dissimilar argument from Intel.
0: When's the last time we talked about IBM?
1: Right.
0: I think the last time we did, it was one of the last couple earnings seasons where we were making fun of them for basically having gone nowhere for a while.
1: Like, the counter argument would be you're in a direct competition with China, who very much embraces the public-private investment partnership.
0: So model ourselves after China?
1: Yeah, I think it's...
0: I'm a hard no.
1: Yeah, I'm with you. I don't think it's a compelling argument, but I think it is an argument that some would lay out. And I would look at that model and say, I can't say that it's been a defining success over there. So, I'm with you. I don't think it's a good idea. I think there's some roles that government can play, such as ensuring the technology on quantum computing and other critical technologies that are developed here stay here from an IP standpoint. And I just think there's better ways to do that than taking an equity stake in the companies themselves.
0: There are places where stuff like this can make sense. When we were talking about the stuff like, you know, rare earth materials where... Hey, the investment from the private sector doesn't make sense because the dollars just don't work.
1: But even there, you don't need an equity stake.
0: You don't.
1: Like, you can just say, hey, the U.S. government is going to be a buyer of this product at this price if it's managed domestically, and you still don't need to go in there and own the company permanently.
0: It's true. It's a real question as to whether or not you want the U.S. government owning significant
1: it's like
0: states.
1: With anything else we talk about. When we talk about the expansion of government, you cannot just sit here and say, well, yeah, but I trust President Trump.

0: Right, like
1: he's not going to sell it all and take the shares personally when he leaves office. Like, no, that's not how this works.
0: Well, and the other piece is, okay, if you're, again, just like play out the string, and I'm not saying like anything. If you're okay with this because there's a certain president in the White House, but then a different one comes in, would you still feel the same way?
2: Yeah.
0: You know, if you've got President Newsom in 2 years,
1: right?
0: Are you like, yep, I trust that deal making? If you've got, you know, President AOC in 2 years, are you like, yep, I trust that deal making? You got to look at it from the broader perspective of overall governance,
1: yep.
0: And not, well, they can do this now because I trust them. And it's generally why I get to a place where I'm like, okay, like picture like the person who you think is least qualified in the role, and what powers would you want to grant them?
1: Right.
0: You know, like it's just a case of, in general, you don't want any one person to have the ability to make these kinds of decisions, because eventually you're going to run into someone who makes bad ones. And this is why having those responsibilities and powers delegated to, you know, consensus through things like Congress tend to make more sense. Or we can just not take, you know, public stakes in public
1: markets.
0: Companies. Yeah, or capital markets where you can allocate capital efficiently. And if the idea is not investable, then it gets destroyed. Let's take a quick break when we come back. Well, we got hour two. Luke Cowell from Sherwood News is going to join us. We're talking Walmart, TSA, and a whole lot more.

0: You're great at protecting your data, but lots of places could still expose you to identity theft.
1: I thought I was safe.
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22: The White House says Reuters is wrong.
23: I'm Dave Anthony, Fox News, reacting to a report this morning that Iran's supreme leader is drawing a hard line, refusing to give up what President Trump calls nuclear dust, enriched uranium. The U.S. wants to extract in the push to keep Iran from making weapons.
24: President Trump has insisted while he's allowing time and in no rush, if they don't get the right answers, U.S. forces are ready to go. Iran is currently reviewing the new U.S. proposal.
23: And as the U.S. blockade remains around Iran's ports and Iran keeps blocking a lot of other shipping, Fox's Jeff Paul also reports from Dubai.
24: Here in the Gulf, countries like the UAE aren't really messing around. They are already coming up with contingencies and other plans if this goes on much longer. They're building a new pipeline that goes around the Strait of Hormuz. They won't have to even use it. And it's said to be 50% complete already, Bill.
23: Oil prices up about 2% today. Gas up another penny. AAA's national average for regular now $4.56 per gallon, the highest since the summer of 2022. Half those surveyed in the new Fox News poll call that a major problem. 60% oppose U.S. military action in Iran. And today in the House, maybe the Senate, Democrats will attempt to pass another war powers resolution trying to limit the president in Iran. This hour at the Senate, Acting Attorney General Todd Blanche will meet with Republicans discussing the compensation fund set up. Nearly $1.8 billion in taxpayer money for those believing they were targeted by the Biden Justice Department, Democrats called colossal corruption. The African Ebola outbreak keeps spreading, and a vaccine may not be ready till 2027.
0: The WHO has declared an international health emergency after hundreds of suspected cases and scores of deaths were found in the Democratic Republic of Congo and Uganda. Healthcare workers on the ground say they don't have enough protective equipment or sufficient training to deal with the crisis.
23: That's Fox's Jonathan Savage. 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
26: I'm Brian Berner with this WXTK News update. Barney Frank, the longtime Democratic U.S. House member, has died at the age of 86. Officials say that Frank died from congestive heart failure on Tuesday evening in Maine while in home hospice. Frank was a pioneering gay rights advocate and a leading figure in the efforts to recover from the 2008 Great Recession. In a 1987 interview, he became the first member of Congress to voluntarily come out as gay, and in 2012 was the first incumbent lawmaker on Capitol Hill to marry someone of the same sex. Frank's most notable legislation was the Dodd-Frank Wall Street Reform and Consumer Protection Act of 2012. And in sports, the Red Sox have the night off after sweeping the series against the Royals after collecting a 4-3 victory in their finale from Kansas City. Boston has now won 3 straight and will host the Minnesota Twins for a 3-game series that will begin tomorrow. Pre-game can be heard beginning at 6:10 on Cape Cod Sports Radio 96.3, with first pitch scheduled for 7:10. I'm Brian Berner, News Radio 95, WXTK.
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2: Chuck, Mike, and Tucker with you here. And as we kick things off, stocks just for the last week or so kind of stuck in neutral, trying to figure out what comes next. Actually, more than the last 2 weeks, since about May 8th. So, again, a little bit more than 2 weeks that we've been here now. And just kind of treading water. You know, we had that one spike up to 7,500 on the S&P, but other than that, we're kind of hanging out in the 7,400 range.
3: Sure. Oil prices fell yesterday below $100 a barrel. They're back up today above $100 a barrel. Iran's supreme leader saying that uranium must stay in the country, causing some of that.
2: Then an Iranian unnamed official said, no, that's not true. So, as I've said since the beginning, I don't know what's going on negotiating-wise. Right. I'm not going to pretend to. All I know is what is or isn't happening in terms of production and transit, and there's just not much going on there. Stocks modestly off today. S&P down 36 points, about 0.5%. Nothing crazy, just a little bit of a garden variety pullback. Dow Jones is, down 118 points, about 0.25%. NASDAQ Composite down 195, about 0.75%. So a little bit of a sell-off taking place, but again, nothing too significant. Bonds selling off modestly as well. 10-year Treasury back up above 4.6 at 4.619%. We got the dollar up 0.31% to 99.32, and gold off 26.30 an ounce to 45.09. Crude oil, as Mike mentioned, back above $100 a barrel at 101.40 on West Texas Intermediate. Gas prices rising as well. AAA national average up 0.9 cents to 4.56 and 4 tenths. Diesel also holding near its recent highs at 5.65 and 6 tenths as well. So that is what is moving in markets today. We got Walmart earnings before the bell. And here's my big takeaway. Walmart said that they expect their full-year sales to rise somewhere around 4 to 5% this year. That is pretty much in line with where inflation is heading. And so the takeaway that I have is Walmart is able to pass through prices to customers, but not really expecting to see much in the way of any kind of organic growth.
3: Yeah, look, they pretty much told everybody that, hey, in the first quarter, while the tax cuts that people or tax refunds that people received were helpful and helped offset some of the impact of higher gas prices, now that money's spent, and as far as spending is going from our customers these days, it's being drawn down based on the price of gasoline, and pretty much that's it, and they cannot keep pace. They're obviously drawing a pretty big differentiation between their lower-income customers and their higher-income ones, and they're seeing that spending difference, but I think they are echoing something that many have been saying now, which is, yeah, if you are already cash-strapped, suddenly seeing gas prices shoot up 40% is going to make it pretty tough for you.
2: Walmart stock off 7% on this news now. It's basically been just kind of a straight shot down over the course of the day. They didn't open in this range. They opened down about 2 or 3% and then just kind of slid during the first half hour of trading and have been chopping around ever since. I think The overall story that we've gotten from retailers in this set of earnings reports is pretty consistent with what we've seen before, which makes sense because, again, Q1 earnings, two-thirds of that was before the war even started. And yes, like now we've seen higher gas prices, but they, you know, even in Q2, there was a ramp-up period through April to get to where we are. The story that we're hearing is, yep, people are still spending money. We're not really seeing any kind of positive inflection, but we're not seeing a huge negative inflection yet either. That could change, but to this point, we haven't seen it. And this is the part that I keep coming back to about the U.S. economy. Like, you've got to be able to hold two conflicting views in your head right now to understand what's going on.
3: Right.
2: Number one is gas prices and all kinds of prices are rising right now. Like, not just gas prices. You got stuff going up across the board. Like, take a look at what's going on with freight rates. I know, Tucker, when do we have Craig Fuller coming on? Is it next week now?
4: Friday, June 5th, so
2: 2 weeks.
4: Yeah.
2: So you've got like freight rates that are going absolutely bonkers right now. You obviously have gas prices that are moving up. You've got memory chip prices that are driving up electronics costs and things like that. So there's a lot of different price pressures that are there that are making people feel really uncomfortable. Despite that, there is so much demand for AI computing power right now that it's just overwhelming any of those potential concerns and throwing a bunch more money into the economy and generating the economic activity that unfortunately might end up supporting the inflation that we're seeing.
3: Yeah, we talk sometimes about this when it comes to government spending, right? When you talk about government spending, one of the big problems with it is that it can crowd out other spending, right? Like when the government increases all of its defense spending, you potentially, drive up prices because there's just competition now for those goods. Right now, what we have is AI spending crowding out just about everything else. It made up 80% of GDP in the most recent quarter. It's driving up prices in some key areas. And when accompanied by an oil price shock, it's, kind of leading to shortages might not be the right. Well, yeah, it's leading to shortages, at least in some products that go into the AI trade. So, we are experiencing this still. And I don't know. I tend to always think that when everybody's worried about an inflation burst, it probably isn't likely to happen. But I'm not really convinced right now that people believe that an inflation burst is coming.
2: No one's worried about it.
3: Yeah.
2: People are worried about inflation that's here now. But I don't hear many people that are worried that it's still going to be here 6 to 12 months from now.
3: Right.
2: Let's take a quick break. When we return, Luke Kawa from Sherwood News joins us right after this.
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4: All right, time for trivia here on the Financial Exchange, and tonight is the final airing of The Late Show with Stephen Colbert. Colbert got his big break in Hollywood when he became a writer for a short-lived sketch comedy show starring a former SNL superstar. So our trivia question today, what was the name of the sketch comedy show Stephen Colbert wrote for in the mid-90s? Once again, what was the name of the sketch comedy show Stephen Colbert wrote for in the mid-90s? Be the seventh person to text us at 617-362-1385 with the correct answer, along with the keyword trivia, and win a Financial Exchange Show t-shirt. Once again, the seventh correct response to text us to the number 617-362-1385 with the correct answer, along with the keyword trivia, will win that t-shirt. 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
2: All right, we're still getting Luke Cowell all queued up here, but in the interim, I want to talk about this piece from the New York Times that we didn't have a chance to get to earlier.
4: We got Luke.
2: Oh, we got Luke?
4: Yep, let's go to him.
2: Wonderful. Luke, how you doing today?
12: Doing great. How about yourself?
2: Fantastic. This is Luke Cowell with Sherwood News joining us. Luke, when we look at this market right now, we get a lot of people listening that have, you know, some kind of different thoughts in terms of, hey, like, yeah, it's great that, you know, AI is, you know, doing all this stuff, but the real economy feels pretty bad because of high gas prices. How does one reconcile the discomfort with what one is feeling in their personal financial situation with what they're seeing in markets?
12: Oh gosh, extremely hard to do. That's almost beyond the the ability of a market scribe to be able to help you out with.
2: Well, tell me about the market piece. Like, why are markets so good right now, I guess, for the last, you know, month and a half?
12: I think markets are so good because of the... For the first time ever, I think we've had a lot of visibility into end-user constraints for AI. I think that's been the most material thing that's changed over the past 2 or 3 months. And I think it's something that also started to come through just a little bit in NVIDIA's results yesterday. If you look at it, it's about, from their data center segment, about half of it is hyperscalers and about half of it is other. Now, the fact that there is this pretty big other component, which, you know, Jensen Huang's arguing is more and more going to be, hey, your industrial company, your chip design company that needs a data center right by it in order to be able to be its most productive and do its best work. That is something that I think is the dream on, but the thing that's been more tangible in the near term has been everybody getting mad about running into their cloud limits until they were relaxed a couple of weeks ago. So I still think that's been kind of the biggest thing that has added to a lot of AI momentum. And what I think it's also done is actually made the appearance of the real economy even worse than it is. High gas prices, yeah, that's a very visible thing that everyday Americans are running into all of the time. However, I think one part about the AI boom that can't be overstated is, given how big NVIDIA is, given how big chips are as an industry group, if those things are doing so well, it is sucking all of the oxygen out of any positive story that you could tell about pretty much any other part of the market.
2: When I want to dig in on that a little bit more. Is this a case where there's just not enough capital to fill all of the niches that need to be filled right now? And is that potentially why we're seeing yields moving up a little bit as well? Is just like, hey, we've got all this government borrowing. Now we've got private sector borrowing. We got all these IPOs. There's only so many dollars to go around, right?
12: Yeah, I think what's really interesting is that, you know, at the first, the early yield jump that you get on, you know, the war in Iran, oil prices rising, that's one thing. However, the long end and longer term inflation expectations measures really started to take off after the ceasefire. So that's more of a case of folks going, hey, well, if the party in AI and issuance, if that's still going, then that's actually a much bigger risk to the long end and long-term yields. And I do think that's a reflection of just the idea that you have, you know, a lot of government spending. You also have a lot of hyperscaler issuance. I believe they've already, you know, well and truly lapped last year's issuance already. I can't name a country that Google has not issued a bond in over the past 2 weeks. So yeah, no, I think that's a pretty important component. And there are two ways. It's not just through the issuance way that I think AI is driving a higher nominal growth environment and a shift towards a more inflationary one. If you look at the producer price index, which posted a big jump in its latest reading, one of the outsized components there was all the computer equipment we're importing. The price of that is going bonkers.
2: In terms of digging in more on the AI side of things, we got information from Anthropic yesterday. I think it was in a Wall Street Journal piece that was published that showed they're estimating that they actually might be profitable in Q2. Does that give us any information about where the broader AI industry may be able to find its footing as far as going from, hey, just crazy growth that can't make money to real businesses?
12: Yeah, I think honestly, very important, very supportive sign. Pretty much everything supportive about AI has been at its genesis to me an Anthropic story for the past, you know, 3 months and counting. So I think just the idea that, hey, all of this money we've poured in is actually bearing fruit at some point, and like, hey, we've got to the point where we can't call these companies, you know, startups anymore. They're behemoths. They're going to be probably well in excess of $1 trillion when they IPO, among the biggest companies in the world. But just the idea that, hey, this hasn't been the equivalent of building bridges to nowhere, of China's building ghost cities for the U.S. spending outlet, that this actually has something of a return. Again, though, the big question is going to be, like, A, You know, the adjusted return is, we're of course kind of effectively stripping out CapEx as an expense for a while. So this is still kind of more on the operational side. So it doesn't give us a great kind of long-term picture about the ROI. And again, we're also living in a world where this is, everyone's experimenting with this. So it, because they feel like they have to,
2: sure,
12: we'll see the actual stickiness across, across enterprises, across industries, and whether that's as strong now as it is, as strong in 6 months, 9 months, 12 months as it is now.
2: When we look at the broader market, I know obviously the last month and a half has been driven by this, you know, monumental surge in semiconductor stocks. What's your take on the overall health of kind of the broader market when you look beyond what we're seeing in semis?
12: Yeah, I think the underperformance of consumer discretionary, whether on an equal weight or on just the broad market cap index relative to staples, is something that, you know, historically has been a bit of a flashing alarm bell for the market. And again, but it's very hard to strip away that from just the overall rise in oil prices, which I think is, you know, acutely impacting consumer discretionary companies and their outlook. That's pretty much the place where you start to see stocks go down, then earnings estimates go down, and then we worry about whether they have successfully navigated a shock later. But yeah, no, real income growth, not great, probably not great for the outlook for consumer spending. And I do think, though, more and more, the idea I keep coming back to is, you know, the stock market is the economy for me. Over, you know, any 6 month period, they're going to tend to trend in the same direction, and the economy is becoming more AI. So it stands to reason that you can have a stock market that kind of looks pretty unhealthy in terms of the lack of breadth, but still is delivering some pretty substantial results.
2: All right, very good, Luke. Appreciate you joining us today, and have a great rest of the week.
12: Thanks, kindly. My pleasure.
2: That is Luke Kawa from Sherwood News. Do we already do trivia?
13: Yeah, we do.
3: Sure did.
13: Thanks for listening, yeah.
2: What was the question?
3: He was busy that day.
2: No, busy. I was getting something else ready.
13: Yeah.
2: I was baking or something. Let's see. No, we already kind of covered that. I want to talk a little bit about the Fed. This is going to be a really interesting upcoming Fed meeting.
3: No kidding.
2: No. But Michael. I need to go into a little bit more depth here.
3: Okay.
2: Because I think this actually, not just because of Warsh coming in. I think Warsh coming in is a red herring for why this is so interesting to me.
3: Sure.
2: Why this meeting is interesting, in my opinion, is that we are clearly seeing in markets right now a disconnect between what the Fed was pricing in the last time we got their summary of economic projections in March and what's actually happening now. So for 2026, the March SEP was pricing in core PCE at 2.7% year over year.
3: Okay.
2: That obviously is not going to happen right now unless the U.S. economy goes into recession. It's just not viable at this point. Core PCE is already up to 3.2 and is probably heading towards, you know, the high threes.
3: Low fours, yep.
2: So I think the question is going to be, do we get, you know, we are going to get a SEP for the June meeting. What does it tell us in terms of where Fed members, not Warsh, because again, Warsh is one person, like he'll try to build consensus and this and that. But what does it tell us about where Fed members now see the risks and benefits for the second half of the year? What are they pricing in as they look at the picture right now? And I think the problem that Warsh is going to face is either way, there are some problems here in that if they try to cut into an inflationary environment, they're going to lose control of the yield curve. If they say we need to hike, hikes aren't priced in any meaningful number right now. Let's take a quick break. Let's dig in more on this when we return.
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15: I'm Brian Berner with this WXTK News update. Details are emerging about the homeless man that was arrested for damaging several vehicles at the McDonald's on North Street in Hyannis. Officials have identified the suspect as 59-year-old George Lloyd, who lives at the shelter on Winter Street. Officials say that Lloyd used a box cutter on Sunday night to scrape the paint off of several vehicles in the parking lot and drive-thru. Police say that Lloyd also had a run-in with law enforcement a day earlier and was arrested for disorderly conduct for darting in and out of traffic on Main Street. Authorities say that Lloyd is a level 2 sex offender for having been convicted for possessing child pornography back in 2013. And in sports, the Red Sox have the night off after sweeping the series against the Royals after collecting a 4-3 victory in their finale from Kansas City. Boston has now won 3 straight and will host the Minnesota Twins for a 3-game series that will begin tomorrow. Pregame can be heard beginning at 6:10 on Cape Cod Sports Radio 96.3, with first pitch scheduled for 7:10. I'm Brian Berner, News Radio 95, WXTK.
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18: Both the Bourne and Sagamore bridges are moving along well. The Bourne Rotary is stop and go right now. Route 28 southbound into Falmouth is a smooth ride, and there's road work on Scenic Highway westbound at Edge Hill Road. I'm Adam Chambers with your Cape Cod traffic.
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21: 1 degree outside, meteorologist Danielle Nois with your forecast. Scattered showers will taper today, staying mostly cloudy with highs around 60 and the wind becoming light and variable. Clearing skies tonight, lows in the upper 40s. Tomorrow, a blend of sun and clouds, highs around 60. Northeast wind becoming southeast 5 to 10 miles per hour. Saturday's mostly cloudy around 60 with an east wind around 10 miles per hour. For the only forecast you need to know, download our free 1 degree outside weather app.
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1: Markets in negative territory after NVIDIA earnings were released yesterday. Right now, the Dow is down nearly 0.3%. S&P 500 down over 0.4%. NASDAQ down 0.6%. Russell 2000 is up modestly, only 0.1%. 10-year Treasury yield up 4 basis points at 4.61%. And oil jumping over 3% higher, trading at $101 a barrel. NVIDIA posted record sales and income in the previous quarter, driven by demand for data center computing. The chip giant also announced an $80 billion share buyback plan and increased its quarterly cash dividend from 1 penny to 25 cents a share. That stock down by 2%. Meanwhile, several quantum computing stocks are seeing gains after the Wall Street Journal reported the Trump administration is awarding $2 billion in grants to 9 quantum computing companies in deals that include U.S. government equity stakes. IBM is the biggest beneficiary of the package, with the Commerce Department agreeing to give the company $1 billion. IBM stock is up by 7%. Elsewhere, Walmart said sales grew in the previous quarter as shoppers looked for value and bought more online. However, the retail giant issued a worse-than-expected outlook amid surging gas prices. Walmart shares are now down by over 7%. And Spotify now rallying 14% after the music streaming platform laid out updated guidance for 2030 at its first investor day since 2022, forecasting revenue at a compounded annual growth rate in the mid-teens and gross margins between 35 and 40%. I'm Tucker Silva, and that is Wall Street Watch. In the previous segment, we asked you the trivia question. What was the name of the sketch comedy show Stephen Colbert wrote for in the mid-90s? Well, that would be the Dana Carvey Show. I know that Steve Carell was on that show as well. And we did not have a winner today. Nobody knew. We had guesses of Second City and guesses of In Living Color, but no correct answers to our text line today. So sorry, no winner.
2: Tucker, what was the question?
1: Are you serious?
2: No. Anyways, so during the last segment, we were talking.
3: Models? Nailed it.
2: In any case, last segment, we were talking about this upcoming Fed meeting. And sure. I think it is one of the most important Fed meetings in years, and not because of Jay Powell no longer being the chair. I think Kevin Warsh coming into this one is largely a non-factor. Like, yes, it's an unknown, so I know that there's like that piece. But ultimately, remember, the chair does, you know, a lot of the work to try to corral the Fed to what they are thinking. But when we look at where we stand right now, here's the inflation picture. You've got, for the most recent month of data that we have, which we haven't gotten, we get PCE next week, correct? Let me take a look. Yeah, PCE is coming out. April PCE we get on Thursday of next week. Mm. The projections that we have for that are that, let's see, do I have them? No, I don't have them yet, so I can't really get into it.
4: 3.5% year over year is what I'm seeing, 0.7% month over month.
2: Do you have the core projection?
4: 0.3.
2: What about the year over year?
4: 3.2.
2: So you got core PCE, and core PCE is 3.2 right now. So you're at 3.2 at this point. You're expected to stay there, and in the March SEP, which I'm looking at right now, they thought that core PCE would come in at 2.7% for this year. So there's basically no path for that to happen at that point, given the prints that we are going to have seen by next week. Mm. And what I mean by that is, if you look at January through April, January was 0.4 on core PCE. February was 0.4. March was 0.3. Let's say April comes in at 0.3 as well. So overall, you are now, for the first 4 months of the year, at 1.4% cumulative during that time. Which means you only have, in order to get to 2.7, you've only got another 1.3 over the next 7 months, which means you've got to average 0.18% on core PCE.
4: Seems tough to do.
2: Guys, like, let's be honest. What is the mechanism for inflation to drop over that period for the entire 7 months, given where we are now?
4: Right.
2: The only one that exists is recession. And got to tell you, the U.S. economy doesn't look like it's heading anywhere near recession. Do you happen to catch the jobless claims numbers this morning?
4: 210, was it?
2: Yes, 209.
4: Okay.
2: That is not recessionary. Yeah. Do you catch the continuing jobless claims numbers?
4: Nope.
2: 1.782 million. That is actually still below not just last year's numbers, but the 2024 numbers as well.
4: Yeah.
2: There is nothing showing up that is recessionary in the U.S. data right now.
4: A lot of people are nervous about jobs, but right, not like, filing for unemployment.
2: I'm not saying that the like your personal economy is good. What I'm saying is it's not recessionary.
4: Yeah.
2: There's a difference between saying I'm paying too much for gas and we're in a recession.
4: So then what makes this meeting so interesting to you?
2: What makes it interesting is the fact that the U.S. economy is, in fact, in nominal terms, accelerating. It's just that that growth is being eaten up by inflation right now,
4: right,
2: which is why we feel bad.
4: And that's why I think this moment with Warsh being at the helm makes it all the much more interesting. Because, you know what, we've had 8 years of Powell giving us his, you know, view and his ability to summarize the view of other members of the Fed. It's the first time that anyone really outside of the Fed or President Trump himself is going to hear from this new incoming chair and his perspective on that moment that you're describing, which is pretty objectively an inflationary growth acceleration environment. And does he agree? Right? Like, does he agree with that perspective? That, hey, we are entering this moment here, and does that conflict with his view on rates?
2: So, because the two things that I want to see in the June SEP, what do they think core PCE is going to be for this year now? If they come out and they say, yeah, we think it's going to be a little bit warmer, we think it's going to be like 2.9 to 3.1, they're going to lose credibility. And when you lose credibility as a central bank, you end up like Argentina, Brazil, Turkey, all the places that have, you know, had real trouble because they say, no, we don't need to do anything. And then the long end of the yield curve goes nuts because bond investors say, okay, you're going to let inflation run hot? Fine, you can't pay me 4.5% for a 10-year bond. What if inflation runs 4.5? You got to pay me 6. So that's the risk if they come out and try to downplay it.
4: Right. Folks,
2: I wasn't quite done yet.
4: Fine.
2: I had one more thing. On the other side, if they say, no, inflation's going to be warm, and then we end up with, okay, now we've got a hiking cycle, now your bonds end up having to sell off because of that as well, because we're not pricing in a hiking cycle right now. We're just pricing in one rate hike at some point in the next couple of years. So the point that I will make on this, it's a really tough needle to try to thread to say we're going to be credible against inflation, but in a way that doesn't result in one of those two things, because this is a risky time, in my opinion, for bonds, particularly longer-term bonds.
4: Yeah.
2: So that's kind of where I am.
4: Fair enough.
2: Cool. Let's take a quick break. When we come back, let's do a little bit of stack roulette.
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2: Mike, do you mind if I kick off Stack Roulette?
4: I would love that.
2: Oh, wonderful. Piece in the New York Times. To 2026 graduates facing a bleak job market, the 1991 grads have some advice.
4: Mm.
2: First of all, I take umbrage with the fact that this is a weak job market for new college grads. And look, I haven't been one in about 20 years or so. But I do know how to read statistics. And here's what I can tell you. In September and August of last year, the age 20 to 24 unemployment rate sat at 9.2%. Today it is at 7.6%, having declined by 1.5%. In March it was down to 6.4, but obviously this is a volatile data series. But either way, it's pretty clear that the unemployment rate for age 20 to 24 has come down significantly in the last 6 months. The age 25 to 29 unemployment

0: workforce goes through something that's scary in the economic and the hiring cycle. You look at the millennials.
1: Yeah, I'll hand it to my millennials here. When June of 2010, they were facing an unemployment rate for 20 to 24-year-olds at 15%.
0: Yeah, so like, again, okay, millennials went through the financial crisis. You go and take a look at Gen X, okay? Gen X was nervous that all of, that every job and every, all economic growth was going to end up in Japan. Because that was, the big fear then. You go and you take a look at the boomers. And when they were coming into the workforce, 10, 15 years before?
1: 82, they were entering labor force at an unemployment rate of similar to the Great Recession, 16%.
0: Again, I don't think any generation goes through this unscathed, but to call this a bleak job market, guys, I'm telling you.
1: It honestly does them a disservice, because it's just, you're describing something as bleak that's actually, can get a heck of a lot worse.
0: Okay, if you took a 22-year-old right now and took him back to June of 2010 and said, find a job, they would be crying to come back to 2026 by the end of the day.
1: Yeah.
0: I know, look.
1: The stories that were being written back then were of PhD graduates with what are today pretty useful. I'm not talking about the PhD in English Lit. No offense to the English Lit PhD. I'm talking about STEM PhDs delivering pizza in 2011.
0: Yes. I mean, it was bad. I mean, look, when I was graduating from college, I applied to 100 jobs. I got 3 interviews. Yeah. It wasn't even 3 offers. It was I got 3 interviews. It was brutal then. And this was back before everyone was screening with AI and this and that to weed you out. This was, just no one wanted to hire because no one had anything to sell. It was brutal.
1: I think there's some good advice in some of these pieces. Expect your first job is going to kind of suck. You're going to do expletive work. That's kind of what the gig is. And if you end up delivering coffee around the office, and that's kind of what you do. Another piece of advice that I saw mentioned there is, I know everybody wants to go work for that giant name company and go back to their 5-year college reunion being known for the guy that worked for JP Morgan or for Johnson & Johnson or the massive big name that everybody recognizes. But, honestly, there are great opportunities at companies of all sizes. And don't get me wrong, I started my career at a very giant, well-known company, and I value that time, but it's probably not the most important thing.
0: I don't care your examples of big companies where JP Morgan and Johnson & Johnson.
1: I was just stuck on J's.
0: Not Google or Meta or,
1: Stuck on J's, like I said.
0: It's fine. What else you got for me?
1: Layoff notices. Meta planning about 8,000 employees who I think were already terminated. And the Zuck in there talking about how in the age of AI, success is not a given. No kidding, Zuckerberg. You guys are pretty far behind the eight ball. I would say success is pretty far out of reach, not necessarily just not a given. Also, Intuit planning to cut their workforce by some 17% as the tax software maker is reckoning with their expected slowing growth going forward and just the software demolition that AI has taken to that market over the course of the last few months. I think these headlines, though, are what continue to spook not only recent college grads. The recent college grads are voicing it. I do see it there. But, speaking, I didn't actually speak to somebody, so, third-hand news from somebody working for Meta is, it's a pretty scary place to work right now. A lot of pressure.
0: I have heard anecdotally that morale is not good.
1: Yeah. So, I can comprehend why the vibes are so weak right now in corporate America. But again, I think describing this labor market as atrocious and impossible to find work for recent college grads is doing them a disservice. Because, unfortunately, it can get a hell of a lot worse than what we are experiencing right now, to the tune of, twice as bad. So, I will fully acknowledge if we get to a point where it's, a rough labor market like we've seen at other times, it's just not right now.
0: You want an honest place where, at least for the next 5 years, there's a ton of demand and not nearly enough people?
1: I mean, nursing and construction.
0: Truck driving.
1: Truck? Okay.
0: There,

0: like between some changes from a regulatory perspective and other factors, you have not nearly enough drivers to cover the loads that are out there. And trucking rates have gone up by 75% in the last 3 months as a result of it.
1: How old do you have to be a long-haul trucker?
0: I don't know. Probably at least like 10.
2: 16.
0: 12.
1: I would think, I mean, like, you gotta be 25 to rent a car. So at least 21 in the U.S. To do that. I'll tell you, could be a pretty fun gig as a 21-year-old to travel the country.
0: Do it for 3 to 5 years. Like, you know?
1: That'd be pretty, you have to be a pretty independent spirit and pretty confident at 22 to pick that up. But, man, that'd be pretty cool.
0: All kinds of opportunities right now. It is, again, who knows what the long-term picture looks like. But next 3 to 5 years, I think there are wide open opportunities in trucking. So there you go. Quick break here for the entire rest of the day, but we're going to be back at it tomorrow to finish up the week before a big, nice, long Memorial Day weekend. Have a great day. We'll see you tomorrow.
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2: attack aimed at relief. I'm Lisa Brady, Fox News.
4: Today's actions are saving over $2.4 billion for American families.
2: That's EPA Administrator Lee Zeldin moments ago alongside President Trump and business leaders as more Biden-era energy restrictions are scrapped, in this case, refrigeration rules. This as the president's approval rating on the economy sinks to 29% in new Fox polling. Just over half surveyed call rising gas prices a major problem as the conflict with Iran continues. The White House says a Reuters report of Iran's supreme leader ruling out giving up enriched uranium is not true, and the president has rejected Iranian reports the U.S. has offered sanctions relief.
5: I think at this hour it's fair to say that shuttle diplomacy is in high gear. Tehran reportedly looking at the latest counter peace proposal from Washington at this hour. But at the middle of all of this, we should mention is Pakistan. The country's interior minister in Tehran for the second time in less than a week to help mediate the talks. Also, Pakistan's army chief expected to join the discussions.
2: Fox Business's Ashley Webster in Tel Aviv is a tug of war continues over the Strait of Hormuz. A long-awaited report on the Democrats' 2024 election loss is now public after internal pressure to release it.
17: The report released by DNC Chair Ken Martin today is nearly 200 pages long. And one of its arguments is that Democrats lost connection with working-class Americans, focusing too much on anti-Trump messaging instead of coming up with a strong economic message that would resonate with voters in the South, Midwest, and rural America. The report argues the 2024 election exposed deeper structural problems in the Democrats' operation, like not spending enough time and money to build relationships. It states Democrats need to do more to meet voters where they're getting their content, like social media.
2: Fox's Madeline Rivera. 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
22: I'm Brian Berner with this WXTK News update. Barney Frank, the longtime Democratic U.S. House member, has died at the age of 86. Officials say that Frank died from congestive heart failure on Tuesday evening in Maine while in home hospice. Frank was a pioneering gay rights advocate and a leading figure in the efforts to recover from the 2008 Great Recession. In a 1987 interview, he became the first member of Congress to voluntarily come out as gay, and in 2012 was the first incumbent lawmaker on Capitol Hill to marry someone of the same sex. Frank's most notable legislation was the Dodd-Frank Wall Street Reform and Consumer Protection Act of 2012. And in sports, the Red Sox have the night off after sweeping the series against the Royals after collecting a 4-3 victory in their finale from Kansas City. Boston has now won 3 straight and will host the Minnesota Twins for a 3-game series that will begin tomorrow. Pregame can be heard beginning at 6:10 on Cape Cod Sports Radio 96.3, with first pitch scheduled for 7:10. I'm Brian Berner, News Radio 95, WXTK.
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24: The Mid-Cape Highway is a smooth ride right now. Same goes for beyond Barnstable as well. There are no issues getting on or off Route 28. There's road work on Scenic Highway westbound at Edge Hill Road causing a backup, and the Bourne Rotary is moving steady. I'm Adam Chambers with your Cape Cod traffic.
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0: 1 degree outside, meteorologist Danielle Noyce with your forecast. Scattered showers will taper today, staying mostly cloudy with highs around 60 and the wind becoming light and variable. Clearing skies tonight, lows in the upper 40s. Tomorrow, a blend of sun and clouds, highs around 60. Northeast wind becoming southeast 5 to 10 miles per hour. Saturday is mostly cloudy around 60 with an east wind around 10 miles per hour. For the only forecast you need to know, download our free 1 degree outside weather app.
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0: Welcome, everybody. Thursday edition of Clay and Buck kicks off right now. Thanks for being here with us. We have lots to discuss today with all of you. Right now, Donald Trump, President of the United States, is addressing the nation on rolling back some Biden, kind of like Obama, Biden-era energy rules, a whole range of other things. We will bring you the highlights of that. We don't think we need to go live right to it, given the subject matter, but we'll bring you any highlights that come from that. Some other big things on our radar, the indictment of Raul Castro. Everyone's seeing this, I think, Clay, in the last 24 hours pretty much the same way, which is gearing up for something with Cuba. Something is going to happen here. The status quo is not going to be what happens. Trump administration is saying they're in the final stages of negotiations. We'll see. We've been in the final stages of negotiations for weeks now. We'll see what that means. The launch of the $1.7 billion anti-weaponization fund, Clay, something I think is worth discussing. A little bit of the aftermath as well of some of the elections yesterday, and some people very upset about Massey. Some people on the right very upset that Massey lost his congressional seat. I think it's interesting. Clearly, this is about the symbolism of the Massey fight, because one seat in Congress, first of all, it's going to go to a Republican, so it's not like we're even losing a House seat, really. It's just not going to be a guy who had built a lot of his reputation over the last year or so on attacking Donald Trump and the Epstein file stuff and all the rest of it. Worth maybe revisiting some of that. Something Clay and I both noted, and I am glad that he thought it was worthy of discussion as well today. Harvard's about to get rid of grade inflation, it seems.
1: Yes.
0: This is part of a broader trend. I mean, I could tell you, quite honestly, I can only speak from my own experience. You tell me, Clay, if this was the deal at GW. At Amherst, if you had a pulse and you didn't assault anyone during class hours, you pretty much got a B, maybe a B plus. And if you did some work, you got an A minus. And if you were like reasonably talented, you got an A. Those were the only grades. Unless you got caught plagiarizing and then you failed. Those were the only, because that happened to people that I know. Those were the only options. Harvard's now going to have a bell curve, which means there's going to be a whole bunch of people in the middle, but then there's going to be some A's and some F's.
1: Yeah, look, I think so. If you go back and study, and some of you are going to remember this, grade inflation really took off during the Vietnam War because you had to have a certain, some of you are going to remember this, you had to have a certain GPA to be able to avoid the draft. And many different professors out there didn't want to be the reason that somebody went from being in a classroom to being forced to be drafted. And in the initial days, that was a exemption you could get. And so if you go back and look, grade inflation started to skyrocket then. And then it really took off anew during COVID. And I think it was just this idea of, well, we're not going to punish people. We don't want too much stress coming down on kids. And I've looked at this. I think it's 70% of all Harvard classes you get an A now. 70%. I mean, that is crazy. Now, to be fair, some people would argue, well, if you're smart enough to get into Harvard, you are operating at a different level than your average student. And
0: also not true, by the way. It's a whole other discussion.
1: There are some, what I would say, if you want to adopt that mantra, there are a couple of law schools, at least two that I know of, Stanford and Yale, which just have pass-fail for law school. There are no grades. Their argument to recruiters is Stanford and Yale are so elite, all we do is pass-fail. And that gives students the opportunity to pursue their interest. And frankly, if you're going to pass the bar exam at an incredibly high rate, which you should if you're admitted to either of those schools, then I would get it. I actually think just going pass fail is a better solution than giving everybody A's. But Harvard now is saying they're doing away with grade inflation. And as Harvard goes, everywhere goes. Buck, we talked about this too. There's an article front page, I think yesterday, I was reading in the Wall Street Journal. Have you seen the number of kids that now get necessary medical additional time to take advanced tests and how skewed it is for rich school districts? In other words, you get untimed.
0: Can I tell you something about this? I know I have particular I grew up in New York at the absolute peak of SAT prep frenzy, where there were articles written, and this is in 1990, you know, 98, 99 dollars, about people making $1,000 an hour to be SAT tutors. Okay. That's how crazy it was in New York City. This was not necessarily, probably had this a little bit in LA too, but New York and Boston are always, I think, and DC to some extent, the epicenters of this. But so many, there were people I knew who, they built their whole practices, sort of like child psychology practices, on basically giving whatever parents would write them the checks, untimed testing. And the thing about untimed testing that is so pernicious is that it's not like it says you took untimed testing, because then, of course, that's not fair. So everyone thinks that you got the same score that everybody else did under the same constraints. It's a lie. It's a lie. Yes. If you need untimed testing, then it should just say you had untimed testing and the school can decide whether they want to deal with that constraint or not. But Clay, it was all over the place. I knew people went to Ivy League schools of every kind, Stanford, Duke, you name it, untimed testing. Just so they could juice it. By the way, they didn't need it. Just so they could juice up their SATs. The whole thing was a scam, folks. We're all now because data is everywhere and we can find these things, the scams, Clay. It's not just Somalis running scams. A lot of people are running scams out there.
1: Well, we saw, was it the Varsity Blue case where people were buying their kids way into a wide variety?
0: Well, that's a whole different thing. That's pretending right. that your kid is a crew star when... Yeah.
1: But I think what you're seeing is these systems are being exploited in many different ways. And the stat was that 40% of Stanford's class got special accommodations on testing. And you know what's funny about this is in 2020, they suddenly said it's racist to standardize tests. You remember? So everybody went standardized test optional. For those of you who have forgotten many of the different crazy things that happened in 2020, and then what do you think happened? They found out that they were admitting people who didn't have the ability to do the bare minimum and stay eligible in the schools, that the standardized testing was a rough approximation of your ability to complete high-level schoolwork. And so they have all now slowly trickled back in to requiring the SAT or the ACT as a way, because this goes to the grade inflation thing, Buck. Everybody's getting grade inflated. So if everybody has a 4.0 who's a decent student at so many different schools, how do you tell the difference between a 4.0? Well, you have to have a standardized test that is evenly applied across everyone.
0: And if people want to understand how this arms race comes about and why there are a whole lot of schools that are, I would consider, middle tier private schools right now. Also, I'm going to note, a lot of people say, just go to state school. A lot of state schools are really hard to get into, so put that aside for a second.
1: Crazy hard. Where you are now,
0: have this idea that state school now is what it was in the 80s. It is not, okay? The schools are crazy hard to get into.
1: Florida and Florida State are insanely difficult to get in. Both of them are now, because the overall quality of school grad in Florida has skyrocketed, and they give really great in-state scholarships. So you can go to UF and you can go to FSU for a fraction of what some of these high level schools are going to cost.
0: So, but the reason also all this stuff has mattered to people in the past so much is that there was a perception that a certain level of elite school, even an undergraduate program, was entree into high earning, high status, high influence. So the whole thing here was, we don't have enough black students at Harvard. We don't have enough Latino students at Harvard unless we rig the system. And it's not okay for them to go to a school that's actually more fitting of their academic skills and level at that point, because the point of Harvard and all these other so-called elite schools is not to educate people. It is to give them a credential that they can then monetize. That's the point. The problem they've run into is that because they have distributed that monetizable credential in a way that inherently undermines, you know, because the thing was, oh, I went to Harvard. Oh, well, I get to go to the top law firm, or, oh, I get to go to the top, whatever, top grad school, top program, you name whatever job you want, engineering pro. Now it's okay. Well, you went to an Ivy League school. Why'd you get in? That's a fair question to ask every time. And by the way, and I'm going to admit also, legacies, athletes, it's not just the preferred minority groups. Legacies, athletes too, also factor into this. My point here, Clay, is that this whole system is, you and I, really, our generation, went through the absolute thick of this madness, and I think maybe the people 10, 15 years younger than us, it's changing now. It is really turning back. And a lot of these schools that think they're going to be charging, $70,000, $80,000, $90,000 a year, I know that they have now scholarships and things for people that have like less than 150 grand in household income. I don't know how they're going to sustain themselves.
1: A lot of them are going to shut down. I think you're going to see a lot of mergers. I think we have way too many colleges relative to the value that many of them create. And that's going to be sad because some of you went to schools that you really liked. You're already seeing it, particularly where you went to school, Buck, in the Northeast. There are so many small liberal arts schools. I think what you're going to see, and this is my, I think this is a big thesis in general, is success. So the elite of the elite are going to continue to do really, really well. The ones that are very affordable, I think, will have a way to succeed. But that middle tier,
0: yeah.
1: I think a lot of the middle tier schools are going to vanish.
0: Yeah, no offense to any Bucknell grads out there, but your kids might not. They might want to look at some other options. I don't know why I just took a shot at Bucknell, but I did.
1: Yeah, poor. I was like, of all the places
0: that's the one that came to mind. I was like, meh. I'll say this, Clay, as well. If you want to really understand how much of this is branding versus education, those are two different things, right? Education is what you learn, your skills, improving your, or, expanding your mindset, your understanding of the world around you, etc., versus I put this on a resume, I get the following things because of it. Yale University's name for a slave trader. They will never change the name. You could have kids lying down in the street at Yale demanding, and by the way, they wouldn't do it either because they actually know this as well. Yale University is named for a slave trader. Not even a guy who just like owned a slave or two, a guy who built his fortune trading slaves. They will never change their name to the University of, East New Haven or something.
1: Yeah.
0: Because it's not about the education. It's about the, you went there? So this whole university industrial complex is going through a reckoning right now because of the federally backed student loans, which meant they could just jack up the prices everywhere because of taking all these international students. So then they could have the international students pay, these exorbitant tuitions so they could lard up the payroll with all of these administrators who don't do anything other than lecture people about DEI and, pronouns. This is our whole higher education hierarchy, really, in this country is in right now a dramatic shift. And Clay, that is why Harvard University is like, we got to actually give people real grades.
1: Yeah,
0: because people are realizing that going to Harvard doesn't mean anything anymore.
1: Well,
0: it doesn't really mean anything. I mean, to some people it does, but to a lot of people, it's like, okay, well, you're a student who went to Harvard, but you're from Kenya. Was that a big help in you getting in? Like, as an international student of color, was that something that was taken into account? Or, you're from wherever, the point is.
1: I'm looking at the data more and more. The number, if we believe that the value of super high education is an incredible asset in the United States, a conversation we should be having way more is, why are we admitting so many foreign students at the most elite American schools?
0: It's a betrayal. It's a betrayal of our military technology and intelligence apparatus. It's a betrayal. None of these schools, but notice how they all say, we're private, but we need those federal dollars.
1: Yeah.
0: We need the federal backing.
1: If you give up your federal dollars, take in whoever you want, they would say, well, they're paying full freight. That's why we need it. I'm doing a deep dive on this in sports because people have shined a light on it for me. Do you know what percentage of full scholarships now are being given in Olympic sports to kids that are not American, that are going to elite schools that have
0: tennis has a huge lot of these big tennis programs.
1: Patrick McEnroe, which I know, was tweeting about this recently. The brother,
0: oh really? I didn't even see that.
1: Yeah,
0: they're just bringing in all these basically semi pros from Slovenia. That's who's playing for like Texas A&M on the tennis team these days. Like, really?
1: Yeah. Yeah. John McEnroe tweeted out, and I think it is a window into what the schools are doing in general, sometimes overall. But he tweeted, I think, 4 of the 24 of the top tennis competitors were actually American born. So we have 20 foreign tennis players that are getting full rides at American institutions. It makes no sense.
0: That's outrageous. Why are your parents paying taxes in all these states and paying federal taxes so that foreign kids can, I feel very strongly. By the way, totally disagree with Trump on this. We do not need 500,000 Chinese students. Completely disagree with the president. I don't know why he said it, but we can revisit that another time. Business insurance is just the cost of doing business for most companies. But how many different brokers does it take to be insured? Too many, right? SuperSure is the first company we know of that makes sense of all the business insurance policies that owners like you must maintain to operate their business wisely. 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
0: When we talk about Israel, we're not just talking about a country on a map. 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
1: Welcome back in, Clay Travis, Buck Sexton Show. President Trump talking in the White House. We are running on that, and we will have you all of the latest that he has said there. Couple of different updates that I think are significant, Buck. South Carolina redistricting. The South Carolina State House has voted yes. A Senate subcommittee has as well. It's now on to the Senate. That would eliminate James Clyburn's seat, would make all of South Carolina red as the fallout of the racial gerrymander case continues. Buck, it looks like Tennessee has done it. It looks like Alabama, South Carolina, Louisiana are all now going to be adding at least one House seat for the Republican Party. That is worth following. The battle in South Carolina going on right now. As the fallout is continuing from that major Supreme Court decision.
0: Absolutely.
1: And I think it may actually end up, I think there's an undervaluation right now of Republicans maintaining control in the House. Because if you start looking at this map, there's not that many seats they would have to win that are so-called toss-up states now.
0: It's very important. It would be a huge benefit, not just the Trump administration, I really truly believe, for the country, to have a unified GOP control for the last 2 years of Trump. I think we could see some, you know, very good things happen. And the alternative is you're going to get into a lot of gridlock stuff, and it's going to get messy. 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
16: I'm Brian Berner with this WXTK News Update. Details are emerging about the homeless man that was arrested for damaging several vehicles at the McDonald's on North Street in Hyannis. Officials have identified the suspect as 59-year-old George Lloyd, who lives at the shelter on Winter Street. Officials say that Lloyd used a box cutter on Sunday night to scrape the paint off of several vehicles in the parking lot and drive-through. Police say that Lloyd also had a run-in with law enforcement a day earlier and was arrested for disorderly conduct for darting in and out of traffic on Main Street. Authorities say that Lloyd is a level 2 sex offender for having been convicted for possessing child pornography back in 2013. And in sports, the Red Sox have the night off after sweeping the series against the Royals after collecting a 4-3 victory in their finale from Kansas City. Boston has now won 3 straight and will host the Minnesota Twins for a 3-game series that will begin tomorrow. Pregame can be heard beginning at 6:10 on Cape Cod Sports Radio 96.3, with first pitch scheduled for 7:10. I'm Brian Berner, News Radio 95, WXTK.
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1: 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But you can help. 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
0: Look up, look down, look around. Look up, look down, look around. In the trees and on the ground, 'cause the ALB must be found.
1: Some signs of the ALB are dime-sized holes on tree trunks, a sawdust-like material called frass, and the beetle itself, with a long black body and white spots.
0: Look up, look down, look around. Look up, look down, look around. In the trees and on the ground, 'cause the ALB must be found.
1: Learn all the signs and how to report them at AsianLonghornedBeetle.com. That's AsianLonghornedBeetle.com.
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0: Welcome back into Clay and Buck. We had Trump just now in the Oval Office. Bunch of cuts. Talking to him about all the things going on here. So let's dive into it, shall we? First off, we had Trump. He got a grocery store owner, Clay.
1: He's having a, I think they're trying to address some of the affordability related issues. So they have everybody in there right now. Trump is taking questions on everything, but I actually thought about reducing costs.
0: Reducing costs. Okay.
1: Yeah. But I actually thought some of the most interesting things, not surprisingly, are coming out as he's answering questions, including, got a lot of feedback on Cuba yesterday. Here he is, cut 23. He's talking about Cuba. He's talking about Iran in the midst of talking about cost of groceries and more. Cut 23.
2: Cuba, look, it's a failed country. Everybody knows it. They don't have electricity. They don't have money. They don't have really anything. They don't have food. And we're going to help them along, and we're going to help them because number one, I want to help them. You know, on a humanitarian basis, but we have the Cuban American population, much of it living in Miami and Florida. That's a great group of people, amazing group of people, industrious, just they're great Americans. They've wanted this to happen. They want to go back to their country. They want to help their country. I hope they're going to stay here, but they want to go back. They want to invest in their country and, you know, see if they can bring it back. Other presidents have looked at this for 50, 60 years doing something, and it looks like I'll be the one that does it, so we'd be happy to do it. We want to open it up to Cuban Americans where they can go back and help.
1: So that is one part of this. Buck, what do you think is going to happen in Cuba? Like, if you had to forecast, I don't want to put you on blast because you're surrounded by so many Cubans and they're immediately going to say, call you out if you're wrong. What's the time frame here? I bet you studied Cuba even some back in the day at CIA because they've been studying this thing for 60 some odd years. What do you think happens? Like, how does this play out? What's the time frame under which it does?
0: I think they're going to see the handwriting on the wall, and they're going to start to play ball because they recognize that if they thought that it was daring to pull off the Maduro capture operation, a lot easier to pull off something in Cuba. Cuba is right. Cuba is a quick flight, my friend. It is not hard to, and we got Florida right here. What do we have? Southcom, SOCOM down here. So there's definitely plenty of ability, I think, to leverage the new sheriff is in town attitude that Trump brings to all this. And I think that's where he's going with it. I mean, Clay, you can be Delcy Rodriguez.
1: Yes.
0: Who, you know, has a shot to, like, really, let's be honest, has a shot to forget about whatever she did in the past. Make Venezuela great again, dare I say, because it is actually a great country with great people and great resources.
1: And great resources.
0: Yes.
1: I mean, they have so much value in that country. It's crazy.
0: You know, Venezuela isn't Yemen. Like, it hasn't been just kind of a desolate hellhole for all of its existence. Like, Venezuela is a beautiful country, beautiful people. I know so many Venezuelans here in South Florida who, you know, remember when their country was prosperous. That's the other thing, too, right? It's not, oh, 200 years ago, we were a great nation or something. Venezuela was doing great in the 90s. This wasn't that long ago. Socialism ruins everything. Communism ruins everything. And that's what unfortunately happened there. So I think that we're looking right now. Look, we have the CIA telling us that they're meeting with Cuban leadership. And the whole Raul Castro thing, just to be clear to everybody, the guy's 94 years old. I mean, he's behind the scenes, still a power player, but we don't think he's going to be around that much longer. We're using the indictment of Raul Castro as a message to all of his lieutenants around him. It's like, this is going to come to an end, guys. And which side of this do you want to be on? Because I don't think the Cubans are so delusional that they think if U.S. military action comes for them this time, they're going to be able to do very much about it. Because, again, we're not saying we're going to land, you know, a Marine expeditionary unit and try to build their country for them. We're just going to go take out their leadership. Kind of Israel post October 7 style. Like, we're just going to track these guys down.
1: So a part of me thinks that we should just put Marco Rubio in charge of Cuba, too. I mean, I know Marco Rubio's got 18 different jobs.
0: You just want to see the memes
1: doing. Yeah, but my concern is, Venezuela had at least a history of democratic elections, so there is in some form an opposition group to Maduro that existed and hadn't been stamped out for generations. Is there an opposition group in Cuba capable of running Cuba in any way, or has the communist rulers of Cuba, have the communist rulers of Cuba been so despotic that they have wiped out everything? So in other words, there is a fundamental ability to have competing parties and the existing election infrastructure in Venezuela in the memory of most of the people who live in Venezuela. That's why so many of them were disgusted and fled, because they had seen Venezuela when it was better. I do wonder whether that person or that group exists in Cuba in a similar way to Venezuela. And this, honestly, I think, Buck, I don't know if you saw this story, that Israel thought, and I can't pronounce his name, Mahmoud Ahmadinejad or whatever he pronounces his name.
0: Ahmadinejad.
1: Yeah, good luck for me for that. Ahmadinejad. That they thought he was going to be the Delcy Rodriguez of Iran. Did you read this story? It's actually kind of fascinating. They, according to the New York Times, Israel wiped out. He was being held under house arrest, and the first strikes that they put in place wiped out all of the IRGC that was holding him hostage, and that he had been meeting secretly behind the scenes, and they thought maybe he's the guy who's going to be able to rise to power and work with us. And obviously that has not happened, but I think that kind of ties in with the idea that Israel put out there to Trump, which is there is a group inside of Iran that could rise up and take back power wrong. And that obviously hasn't happened.
0: Yeah, they were wrong. Unfortunately, that was a big swing and a miss. So we'll see what else we have going. You know, the Wall Street Journal, I might add now, is Wall Street Journal is pretty much always go bomb the bad guys in the Middle East, and Israel is our best ally, and we need to do the following. And the Wall Street Journal on the Iran thing is, this is not a good situation. You see that today? They're like, this is not good. Because what I told you guys. The Iranians are they're playing the rope-a-dope game, and Trump keeps saying every few days, we're going to go in, we're going to bomb the crap out of them, and then he doesn't. And then it's just back to what we were in. This is where I knew this was going to happen. I told you guys it was going to happen. This is where we are. So, yeah.
1: Well, I think the Wall Street Journal perspective, the Wall Street Journal is my favorite media outlet that I'm not affiliated with. And their perspective has been finish the job. And I think right now there's a concern that Trump is kind of in that swamp terrain where you don't want to commit more resources. Anybody who's ever tried to rehab a house, yeah. we're in the part now where the house is in worse shape than it might have been before you started the rehab, but you're looking around and thinking, boy, this is going to be a lot more work to fix this than I anticipated. And so I think the question is, to what extent and how can you get out of the situation that you're in right now while claiming victory? And this is why I think it's ultimately going to come down to the nuclear dust. The stories out there are that Iran may have said, we'll let other countries take possession of the nuclear dust. Maybe they have not. I still think, I said this months ago, that Trump is going to have to send people in and seize it. And
0: so this is what the Wall Street Journal actually, this is their editorial board. So this is kind of not one person. It's the whole editorial board. The piece is Trump reaches an Iran crossroads. And just one part of this that I think really summarizes where they remember they're very, this is the right move, love what Trump is doing, Trump is great on this, all this stuff. Now they're saying if a good deal is impossible, Mr. Trump will have little choice other than to resume using military force. But to what end? ? Resuming the war needs to be tied to a strategic goal that can be achieved without the Iranian regime's agreement. This is what I keep telling you. Iran will not concede. It's not.
1: That's why I think we're just going to have to take it. Come and take it, the Gadsden flag, right?
0: Molon Labe.
1: Yeah. We're going to have to go and take it, I think, from Iran, because you see Putin is saying, I'll keep the nuclear. Yeah, that's a great solution. Let's just give it to Russia. Yeah. I'll solve everything. Just give me all the danger.
0: Vlad's a good guy. He's got strong pecs and he wrestles bears.
1: I think we're going to have to go in and just take it. And I understand some people are going to lose their minds over that. But to me, this is the grand cinematic way that this comes to a conclusion.
0: Here's Kim Strassel, who's my personal favorite columnist at the Wall Street Journal. This is Cut 12. This is what she says about the Iran situation. Let's hear it.
3: One thing that I think you have to give the president credit for is that he hasn't actually settled for a bad deal, okay? Because that probably has been tempting, and maybe other presidents would have done that, be able to sign some piece of paper and say victory, when in fact you really didn't gain anything from this operation. But, you know, hopefully the president understands that this is the Iranian game. This is what they do. They draw it out. They just, because they know right now that a lot of time is on their side. They are putting enormous economic pressure on the United States and politically on the Republican Party, and they think that that all plays to their benefit.
0: Yep. That is all true. That is where we are right now. Trump spoke. Did he speak just now in the Oval? I'm trying to pull up the latest here.
1: We've got the latest on Iran. We'll play it when we come back. He answered questions about it. By the way, now also a Minneapolis live press conference about the fraud in Minnesota that is going on as they are announcing arrests surrounding the Somali fraud ring. Haven't heard much from our boy Tim Walz in a while, have we? He's gone awfully quiet after his comparing the situation with ICE to the Civil War in the day two and three at Gettysburg and all of his strained analogies there. We'll monitor this as well as more news continues. By the way, one bit of news I was going to mention earlier, Buck. Mike Duggan, who was the mayor of Detroit and had been running an independent campaign for governor, dropped out. So he is out of that race now. Republican primary is coming up, and we will see. That's a significant battleground state, open, no incumbent there for both the Senate and the governor's race in Michigan. Severe weather can be the great equalizer when it comes to roofing. A night of intense winds, hailstorm, you name it. One of those can cause problems to an aging roof. And right now we've got a lot of wild weather going on across the entire country, and you can get in touch with Erie Home, a company operating for 50 years with national reliability, hometown connections, trustworthy, the absolute best at what they do. 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
5: Welcome back in. Clay Travis, Buck Sexton Show, rolling through the Thursday edition of the program. A lot of you probably soon to be on the roads for Memorial Day weekend. Stay safe out there. And certainly, Buck is ducking out for Friday. I'll be in with you Friday, and then we'll both be back Tuesday. So we'll see if any major news happens. But here is, we were just talking about this, and we teased it. Trump saying, well, we talked about a little bit ago, Iran can't keep the uranium. Once we get it, we will destroy it. Listen.
6: Uranium.
7: No, we get the highly enriched. We will get it. We don't need it. We don't want it. We'll probably destroy it after we get it, but we're not going to let them have it.
5: So, Buck, this comes back to, we've been talking about this for some time, and I think it's very reasonable on your perspective, and it's also reasonable, actually, as these things go for Iran. There is no basis whatsoever for Iran to voluntarily give this up. The only way I think we get it is if we go and take it. I mean, am I crazy on this? If our goal is to have the nuclear dust, and I think, tell me if you think I'm crazy on this take too. I think Trump wants to have it because it is a direct repudiation of the Iraq war when we didn't find the weapons of mass destruction. He wants to be able to say, here it is. We found it. Iran was trying to create nukes. We've destroyed it. This is a successful operation, and now we're out. I think that's got to be the way he's thinking.
8: He definitely, I don't think there's much doubt that anyone has that Iran has nuclear stuff going on. So it's a little different in that respect. But I would say, Clay, that he does want to have a clear separation from what the Obama-Iran policy and takeaway was versus, you know, if he comes out of there with the last remnants of their actual physical nuclear program. This is not an Obama deal. The Obama deal was, let's just sort of keep negotiating and talking about this forever while the Iranians cheat and don't get held accountable. Like that's the Obama deal, right? So, you know, it's I think a separation from that is very important for Trump. But to what you're saying, I've kind of been saying this all along. Iran is not going to make this deal. Okay, I could sit down with J.D. Vance. I could sit down with Jared Kushner or whatever. I would tell them the same thing. Iran is not going to make this deal. It will not hold. It will not happen. It is not reality. That's why they didn't fly to Pakistan, whatever it was, a week ago. This is because Clay, that's in the context of this struggle, that is unconditional surrender from the Iranians. That is how that regime views it. They will not do it. They are Japan before getting nuked. They won't give up.
5: So that leaves me with the only way to get it is to take it. And then other people are going to say, well, you can't put boots on the ground, all those things. If the goal is to get the nuclear dust, the other option is you just say, well, they can't actually get to it. We bombed it so significantly. It might take weeks of being on the ground, basically, with all the again, this feels like a movie. It is why I think Trump is going to be attracted to it. If you were

0: making a movie like this, the nerdy scientist guys would be cross-pollinated with all the badass door kicker guys, and the nerdy scientist guys would be saying, we have to go get the canisters, we have to pull them out of Iran, do you know how dangerous this is, all of these different things. I think that's going to have appeal to Trump. I agree with you. I don't think Iran is just going to say, hey, here's exactly what you want, we're going to hand it over to you. I think we have to go take it, if that's the goal. And then that obviously comes with increased risk and boots on the ground aspects. And if we're going to do that, Buck, by the way, we got to do it now, because the longer you wait, the closer it gets to the election. We want this thing resolved by the time we get through summer at the absolute worst. And anyway, that to me is the inevitable result of where this all heads.
1: And there's a reason that Trump is having a affordability conference today, because he recognizes that for the GOP, there are a lot of you, I'm sure, who want to hear about Iran and think this is going great and think Trump knows exactly what he's doing, and that's fine. There are also a lot of you who want to hear about how things are going to be made better for you to pay your bills, pay your mortgage, save some cash, deal with the credit card bills, etc. GOP, Trump, they got to focus in on that right away.
2: Speaking truth and having fun. Clay Travis and Buck Sexton.
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4: Hi, Michael. NVIDIA reported its latest quarterly results last night. Now, the company has become a market bellwether for artificial intelligence. What stood out to you?
5: Well, Monica, as we've discussed, AI is a defining theme of the decade, and these results help illustrate why. The company posted revenue of about $82 billion, up 85% from a year ago. Data center revenue was $75 billion, up 92%, a segment directly tied to AI infrastructure spending. The CEO described demand as having gone, quote, parabolic, end quote, and called the AI build-out the largest infrastructure expansion in history. The company also raised next quarter's revenue outlook to about $91 billion, assuming no contribution from China. But note, expectations were very high going in.
4: Okay, Michael, we've discussed how investors are watching for AI investments to translate into real earnings, not just bigger spending plans. Does this fit?
5: Yes, very much so. As we've discussed recently, the focus is shifting from how much companies are spending on AI to whether that spending produces measurable returns. 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For investors, that means the bar is moved. The market increasingly wants to see returns, not just bigger spending plans. 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
7: President Trump digs in on Lisa Brady, Fox News. He's insisting again Iran will not have a nuclear weapon or be allowed to keep its highly enriched uranium.
9: Look, we're going to either make sure they don't have a nuclear weapon, or we're going to have to do something very drastic.
7: For now, Pakistani mediators continue negotiations, but the president is acknowledging the conflict's ongoing impacts on gas prices and announcing an effort to help lower costs for multiple products by rolling back Biden-era refrigerant rules.
10: And once again, the Trump administration is answering the call, which will lower the cost of living for hardworking American families.
7: EPA Administrator Lee Zeldin says the Biden rules rushed a phase-out of reliable equipment for grocery stores, restaurants, and homes. Environmental groups are criticizing the rollback. The president also just confirming he's postponed the signing of an AI-related order today because he didn't like certain aspects of it, concerned about its potential impact on the industry and the U.S. lead on artificial intelligence. Sentencing day in Minnesota for a woman at the center of the Feeding Our Future fraud scandal.
11: Amy Bach, the founder of the nonprofit Feeding Our Future, sobbed and apologized in federal court in Minneapolis before a judge sentenced her to 41 and a half years in prison, ordering Bach to pay back $243 million following her conviction on multiple charges for stealing from federal child nutrition programs during the pandemic. Dozens have been charged, including other top convicted or accused players in the scheme, in what prosecutors have said is one of the largest pandemic fraud cases in U.S. history.
7: Fox's Jeff Manasso. Also in Minnesota moments ago, the Justice Department announcing charges against 15 people in fraud schemes targeting over $90 million in taxpayer dollars, including Medicaid programs billed for services that were never delivered. Some of those patients later died. 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
16: I'm Brian Berner with this WXTK News Update. Barney Frank, the longtime Democratic U.S. House member, has died at the age of 86. Officials say that Frank died from congestive heart failure on Tuesday evening in Maine while in home hospice. Frank was a pioneering gay rights advocate and a leading figure in the efforts to recover from the 2008 Great Recession. In a 1987 interview, he became the first member of Congress to voluntarily come out as gay, and in 2012 was the first incumbent lawmaker on Capitol Hill to marry someone of the same sex. Frank's most notable legislation was the Dodd-Frank Wall Street Reform and Consumer Protection Act of 2012. And in sports, the Red Sox have the night off after sweeping the series against the Royals after collecting a 4-3 victory in their finale from Kansas City. Boston has now won 3 straight and will host the Minnesota Twins for a 3-game series that will begin tomorrow. Pregame can be heard beginning at 6:10 on Cape Cod Sports Radio 96.3 with first pitch scheduled for 7:10. I'm Brian Berner, News Radio 95, WXTK.
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18: The Mid-Cape Highway is a smooth ride right now. Same goes for beyond Barnstable as well. There's a backup Route 28 northbound at the Bourne Rotary. There's road work on Scenic Highway westbound at Edge Hill Road, and the Bourne Rotary is moving steady. I'm Adam Chambers with your Cape Cod traffic.
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14: 1 degree outside, meteorologist Danielle Noyce with your forecast. Scattered showers will taper today, staying mostly cloudy with highs around 60 and the wind becoming light and variable. Clearing skies tonight, lows in the upper 40s. Tomorrow, a blend of sun and clouds, highs around 60. Northeast wind becoming southeast 5 to 10 miles per hour. Saturday is mostly cloudy around 60 with an east wind around 10 miles per hour. For the only forecast you need to know, download our free 1 degree outside weather app.
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0: Welcome back in, hour number two, Thursday edition, Clay and Buck. We're about to be joined by our buddy Ryan Gerdusky, who's a part of the Clay and Buck podcast network. But breaking news, and it is ongoing at this moment in Minneapolis. The Department of Justice has announced 15 new indictments in the Minnesota fraud federal investigation, saying they have uncovered $90 million in fraud, seven different state-managed Medicaid programs. I'm reading from Bill Malugin's Twitter feed, as they were being used, quote, as personal piggy banks by the fraudsters. It's shocking to see, the DOJ says. Dr. Oz talking right now. I don't think it stuns any of you that many of these blue states have huge amounts of wasted dollars when it comes to fraud. And we will get into that. We'll get into a little bit of the other, I would say, story that is ongoing. The DNC has released its 2024 autopsy. And Ryan Gerdusky with us now. Ryan, I want to hit you with some of these numbers. This is from the DNC autopsy. And many of you are going to remember this. In 2009, Democrats had 60 Senate seats, 256 congressional seats. They had 28 governorships, 4,082 state legislature members, and 17 states where they had a trifecta, meaning they controlled all of it. Now when you look at it, senators, 13 in favor of Republicans, 41 different congressional seats moved in Republican direction. Governors moved in five, more than 832 new Republican state legislatures, 13 states more that are now the Republican trifecta. That's a lot of data. Does it surprise you? Have Democrats learned anything? What did you take from this overall autopsy of the defeat in 2024?
1: Well, I thought the autopsy missed a lot of things. Like, they didn't mention Biden's age at all in the entire autopsy. It's over 100 pages long, so I didn't read the entire thing. I skimmed a bit of it. I thought they were missing quite a bit. I think that they did nail the fact that they thought that Kamala Harris was out of touch, and that the fact that she, her immigrant transgender ad was devastating towards Kamala's campaign that Trump made. That was the ad that Alex Pfeiffer made, I believe. As far as the numbers go, when it comes to a level of support, actually, that's a pretty rosy image for Democrats, because if they would have done it from 2009 until 2016, those numbers would have looked actually far worse for Democrats. What we saw through most of that time, especially the Biden administration, was the realignment, where states that had local Democrat control completely abolished. Remember, Mississippi in 2009 had three Democratic congressmen and was majority Democratic legislatures. So was Alabama. So was Louisiana. Texas was one seat away from flipping from majority Republican to majority Democrat in 2009. That's how much the South still held on from like the 1950s and 40s of local Democratic control. And Obama just devastated that. That's really an indictment of more of Obama than it is even Kamala Harris and Joe Biden, and really how, you know, how toxic Obama's presidency were to Democrats in whole regions of the country.
2: Ryan, thanks for being here with us. I know you've done some looking into it looks like there's an age divide specifically on Iran right now and support for it and how it's all going. Can you walk us through a couple things on this one? First of all, the GOP, it seems, is very united behind Trump. I'm talking now, of course, just Republican voters. Very united behind Trump overall, united behind him on Iran, but also kind of not happy in some percentage with how Iran is going. Like, can you help us make sense? Is this a big deal? Is this going to affect the midterms? Is everything okay? Am I being too pessimistic? Am I not being pessimistic enough? Like, explain this.
1: Well, I've never heard you not be pessimistic enough. So there's the
2: wow.
1: Start.
2: But I wow. That's fair. Salty, that's fair. Salty Gerdusky. Go ahead.
1: But I think that Republicans in large are in very favor of Trump and of the Iran war. That number is slipping, and it's especially slipping with voters under the age of 49. If you think of the entire lineage of the Iraq war, Afghanistan war, the war on terror, people before 1980 have borne much of the sacrifice of every one of those conflicts. So people born after 1980 are very, very, very pessimistic when it comes to foreign policy. They do not want nation building. They do not want wars overseas. And they've also had a change of heart around the subject of Israel. When the New York Times looked at just Republican voters under between the ages of 18 to 49, 75% of voters over 45, largely those who get their news from cable news, they were in favor of the war. Voters between the ages of 18 to 44, rather not 49, 44, 53% opposed the war to 39 who support it. And by a 2-to-1 margin, Republicans under 45 say it is not worth the cost of going to war with Iran. They're also the ones trying to pay for their mortgage and their kids' tuition and all the gas prices and everything like that. What's most shocking, really, of all the data is the question of Israel. When they asked about what you want from a Republican presidential candidate in 2028, 70% of Republicans under the age of 45 want the Republican presidential candidate to take a different approach to Israel than Trump. Among voters over 45, it was only 20% want a different opinion than Trump does. So it is a complete split. We're not going to see that electorally for at least another decade because baby boomers and elder Gen Xers are by far the majority of Republican primary voters. It's going to take a little while to see that actually change out and bear out in elections, but we're probably a decade away from seeing a gigantic shift on foreign policy within the side of the Republican Party.
0: I'm glad you brought this up, Ryan. My middle son is 15, and he had a bunch of his friends over. They're playing basketball in the backyard. And these are kids that are predisposed, the school that my kids go to, 75% Trump voters in, you know, they polled the kids in the school, 75-25, maybe it was 80-20, something like that, the kids voted for Trump. And let me give you a little bit more. When Charlie Kirk was assassinated, basically the whole school wore jackets and ties to school the next day in honor of Charlie Kirk. So they are hyper online. They were very big Charlie Kirk fans. This past, about 10 days ago, they sat down with me. They had a couple of questions about politics, and they all wanted to know why AIPAC was so influential. Now, this blew my mind because when I was 15 years old, maybe you knew the NRA. I didn't know any interest groups. They are seeing videos that are telling them all day long, and this is significant, I think, Israel is making all the decisions in the United States. AIPAC runs our entire political organization. These are kids who were previously watching Charlie Kirk videos. Now they're watching anti-Israel, anti-AIPAC videos. It's showing up on all their feeds. They're asking me about it. I think it's one of the most successful anti-Israel campaigns that I have ever seen. And the younger you are, the more you're seeing it. And it sounds like you're seeing it reflected now in the polls. I've seen it reflected in my own household. What's going on here?
1: Yeah, you know, I live half my life in Louisiana. It's red state, red county America. And I from personal experience, almost every person I know cannot stand Israel from now down. This is a place that there would be more Zionists in Louisiana than there would be in Israel 20 years ago. I think there's a real shift in mentality where voters feel like they asked for one thing and got another. And voters feel in large part like they have very little control. So it is easy to prop up other entities and say they must have the control because I feel like I have no control. And that's why a lot of conspiracies have flourished in the last couple of years, especially online. I think that Bibi Netanyahu, for all his good and bad, he has done a terrible job with PR when it comes to America and Americans and leaning so heavily into an older generation, a cable news generation, and a generation with living memory of the Holocaust, which is a big divide of it. We are talking about a generation that not only obviously didn't live through the World War II, but doesn't know anybody or has never even seen a living person who went through the Holocaust. When I was a kid, we had Holocaust survivors who would come to schools and stuff like that. That doesn't exist anymore. So as all those things escape living memory, relationships change, and we do not, and also change within communities that are not uber evangelical. Why are we so loyal to this nation? Why does Israel have a nation specifically created around identity. Why don't we have that? There's a lot of anger and or frustration or worry or concern or questions about that. And so that is really the divide, is I think a big part of it is living memory with anyone who ever existed from the Holocaust, living memory of any of these things. And it exposes people to a lot of questions that I think that supporters of Israel really haven't thought of how to answer and talk about.
2: Speaking of our friend Ryan Gerdusky's podcast, is it's a numbers game. And speaking of the numbers, Ryan, congrats on doing great numbers on the podcast recently, growing month after month. And I just wanted to, because I want to take us into a somewhat somewhat happy, I'm going to take us into a happy direction, I hope, I think. Is the redistricting situation looking like it might be the X factor that allows Republicans to keep the House in your mind? Is it powerful enough that it could do that, or is that giving it too much credit, or what?
1: It's powerful enough to keep Republicans where I think that if they lose the House, they lose us by 10 seats at most right now, where it's a 10-seat majority in either which way. I think that the ceiling for Democrats is lower than it ever has been. I don't think that there's a way really for them to get to 230 seats or, maybe 228 at most is what we're looking at. 230 would be a stretch, or maybe a few seats flip here or there. But Republicans need to do a little bit better on polling. Gas prices need to come down. The economy needs to get better for people. If that happens, then yes, Republicans can keep the House. It is that significant. But as long as gas prices are high, I still think Democrats have the favor. But they would have like a 90% chance. Now they probably have like a 65% chance of winning the House.
0: Let's talk AI for a minute. There's been a lot of talk about the United Healthcare CEO's assassination. What are you seeing as it pertains to AI? And I know you've got a discussion surrounding the danger. I know a lot of these AI guys and gals, unfortunately, they have huge security teams that are following them around now because there's starting to be a demonization, I think, of a significant level of big tech associated with it. What do you see?
1: So I did every episode of this week's on a numbers game podcast on my podcast for the Clay and Buck Network is about AI. It's about data centers, AI. I bring on journalists and experts to really just go through what is nonsense, what is the truth, and what's really in the middle that we could talk about. The numbers against AI are so aggressive and have shifted so aggressively. And what I predict in this episode that's coming out tomorrow is I think over the next 3 years, a serious assassination against a tech executive is not impossible. The Luigi Mangione, how he's treated by the far left and how he is worshipped and glorified and almost treated as a saint is something to behold in the sense that they weren't repulsed by a murderer. And in the last, couple of months, we've had two assassination attempts against Sam Altman. They were both unsuccessful, but they got a Molotov cocktail through his window of his house or in front of his house. It is not, as long as you go outside, you are absolutely under risk if you are high profile enough. And I don't know if there's a security team in the world that could change that. And and I think that the people like Kevin O'Leary, who have been going to bat and saying data centers and are good and whatnot, I think they have a lot of the wrong messengers. And as for every time that you have someone say something smart, like Jeff Bezos was on CNBC, had a really, really strong interview of why AI was good. You also have Dario Modi from Anthropic. He's going on and saying 50% unemployment and a complete apocalypse of new jobs. They've created very bad PR for themselves, and they've had – and having, billionaires that look like the bad guy from a superhero movie making the case for them is not really the best option. Lex Luthor would not be selling the best option for them. I think it's really coming to a boiling point. I think that there's a lot of anger, and it's getting worse as the generations are getting younger, and anxiety is overwhelmingly of can I find a job or is AI going to take my job from me?
2: But what about – the dog robot that we're all going to have that will bark and will never leave us and maybe can go fetch things for you. There's going to be upside here too, Ryan. Don't forget that.
1: Did you see the robot that was going to, the guy wanted a beer and he was sitting on the couch and the robot lifted the refrigerator and brought it to the guy on the couch. And I was like, why didn't they just take the beer out of the refrigerator? Why'd they lift the entire refrigerator?
0: Did you see the robot that was trying to Michael Jackson dance that did not go well? No. That also went viral. I might be the only person who's optimistic about AI on the planet, by the way.
2: I'm actually optimistic about it. I think people are, I think this is like a lot of Chicken Little stuff personally.
1: But the AI companies are creating their own bad PR.
0: That is, and to a large extent, true.
1: And the fact that they will not allow, they don't want any regulations on the industry at all. And what I said on the podcast was this: AI is supposed to do all this great stuff on health, right? They're supposed to be able to scan our bodies and get results. That's great. That's wonderful. I'm totally for that. Who owns those scans, though? Does the AI company, and then can they sell them, or does the doctor? Is there any HIPAA require regulations?
0: Those are real questions.
1: They deserve a real answer, and AI companies screaming, "You want China to win," is not the appropriate answer if you want to have an adult conversation. Because this is my big fear. If Mythos did not get released, their newest Mythos, because they were afraid of hacking. Let's say they do break an AI system.
2: We got 30 seconds, Ryan. We got to go. Go ahead.
1: If we have a cataclysmic attack or a cataclysmic event because of AI, we will have stupid people making regulations. We should have smart people ahead of time. That's what you want, and that's why we should have this conversation now.
2: Oh, smart people making regulations. Good luck with that one. Ryan Gerdusky, everybody, go check out It's a Numbers Game. He's great. He's brilliant. You'll love it. Go check it out. Look, there are burglaries in places all over America. There are home invasions. Bad stuff happens. There was a really nasty home invasion here in Miami Beach some months back that really shook up some friends of mine who actually live in the building. So it can just happen anywhere. And you want to be prepared. 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
0: Welcome back in, Clay Travis, Buck Sexton Show. We are going to get to some of the feedback coming in on that Minnesota fraud event that is being discussed right now with all the charges that are being brought in Minnesota. That's going on. And we'll also dive into some of what Ryan Gerdusky told us as it pertains to that overall Democrat autopsy and more. All of that coming your way here shortly. But I want to tell you, if you want to make a huge difference in a country that could use your help right now, the International Fellowship of Christians and Jews, they're a nonprofit organization based here in the United States that's built a bridge of support between Christians and the Jewish population in need. They are building bomb shelters. They are providing security for so many different people in Israel, including safer hospitals. Their efforts all follow the brutal Hamas attacks on Israeli communities. For over 40 years, the IFCJ has been a resource the Israeli people have been able to rely on. I've seen the work they do. I've been to the food banks. I've been to the hospitals. I have seen the bomb shelters. Everything that they do makes a difference for so many innocent people in the Holy Land. You can visit this website to help. PrayIFCJ.org. That's PrayIFCJ.org. One more time, PrayIFCJ.org.
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18: I'm Brian Berner with this WXTK News Update. Details are emerging about the homeless man that was arrested for damaging several vehicles at the McDonald's on North Street in Hyannis. Officials have identified the suspect as 59-year-old George Lloyd, who lives at the shelter on Winter Street. Officials say that Lloyd used a box cutter on Sunday night to scrape the paint off of several vehicles in the parking lot and drive-through. Police say that Lloyd also had a run-in with law enforcement a day earlier and was arrested for disorderly conduct for darting in and out of traffic on Main Street. Authorities say that Lloyd is a level 2 sex offender for having been convicted for possessing child pornography back in 2013. And in sports, the Red Sox have the night off after sweeping the series against the Royals after collecting a 4-3 victory in their finale from Kansas City. Boston has now won 3 straight and will host the Minnesota Twins for a 3-game series that will begin tomorrow. Pregame can be heard beginning at 6:10 on Cape Cod Sports Radio 96.3, with first pitch scheduled for 7:10. I'm Brian Berner, News Radio 95, WXTK.
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29: 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Virginia's top prison band, Edge of Daybreak, is about to attempt the impossible, recording their debut album Behind Bars in just 5 hours.
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0: Welcome back in. Clay Travis, Buck Sexton Show. The autopsy, 192 pages out about why Democrats lost in 2024. And as you heard Ryan Gerdesky say, Buck, there is no mention of Joe Biden's age leading to Kamala Harris being handed the reins with only 107 days before the election. I got to be honest with you, that feels kind of significant to me. All right, we were just talking about this off air. And we were talking with Ryan Gerdesky as we were at the top of this last hour about AI. And I may be proven totally wrong on this, but SpaceX has now filed to go public. It's going to go public on June 12th. Company's going to be valued somewhere around $2 trillion prediction. I think at some point SpaceX and Tesla are going to merge, and I think Elon Musk will have the biggest company in the world. That's a prediction somewhere a year plus down the way. But Buck, as I am doing more and more reading about AI, and as I'm using Grok and other AI capabilities more and more, I'm getting really optimistic, and I'm trying to convince myself that I'm not the guy or gal when the internet started that bought into all the hype on the internet, and then the stock market crashed. Historically, for those of you who remember, we had a huge implosion of the internet economy. When did that happen? Like 2002-ish, probably 2003, somewhere in that range. And a ton of these companies almost went bankrupt. Many did go bankrupt. But then what happened was much of the promise of the internet did end up being fulfilled. And if you just held on to the right companies, Amazon, for instance, and didn't ever sell your stock, you are filthy rich now. I mean, that's the reality. NVIDIA came out with its earnings yesterday. The difference between the internet era bubble that popped and today so far is these companies are wildly profitable. NVIDIA now is approaching $6 trillion in market cap. They are growing at a rate that is exponential in nature. It's kind of wild to see. I went back and watched Jeff Bezos's entire interview with CNBC, which I encourage you guys to do. And I don't know how you feel about this, Buck. I'd never really heard Bezos talk before, and I was blown away by how rational and reasonable and pro-capitalist his arguments were. And I would encourage him to talk more, because I think we need to hear from more people that have actually built things, as opposed to people who are really just about rearranging the things that other people built. That's the political world by and large. They don't actually build much. They just manage what other people are building in the political arena. And I understand there's a great deal of trepidation, and I'm not the biggest tech guy. I'm actually supremely optimistic about what AI is going to unlock for everyday Americans out there. And I know you're usually the pessimist, but you're actually pretty optimistic about what AI is going to be able to unlock too. And when I look around and see the way others are talking about it, Democrats, Republicans, everybody else, I feel like you and I are actually in the minority in being somewhat optimistic about what's coming. Is that a fair assessment from what you see? How would you survey the landscape?
1: Yeah, absolutely. I would also point out that I was the lone conservative voice, I think, in America. Maybe it was Rand Paul as well, who's like, they're not going to get rid of TikTok, okay? Everyone's like, oh, the Chinese spying app. I'm like, yeah, I know, but they're going to figure out something. They're not going to just make it go away. Everyone needs to calm down. Guess what? I was right. Now Trump is like, TikTok, it's great. You see the memes. You see the things. I'm on TikTok. I look handsome. It's fabulous. So that changed. And now on AI, this is, you know, AI is going to have so many use cases that I think are so beneficial to so many people. There's going to be some changes, of course. There is the buggy whip to automobiles transition that you can go through at different times. But eventually people will realize, I think, that the productivity benefits from this so greatly for humanity, so greatly outweigh the negatives, because that really is almost, I'm thinking about, what is the technology that has been a major advance that has made life worse?
0: Great question.
1: You'd have to really, people would be like, my cell phone. That's a, no, please. Yeah, you're going to give up your smartphone. You don't want instant communication, apps that can do all these amazing, like, you know, we have to be grateful for what we have and live in reality here. I'm not saying people don't have smartphone addiction and there aren't problems. And I'm not saying social media doesn't come with issues. But anyway, I think AI is going to be immensely useful in a whole range of ways. And really, the future of the modern American economy is essentially at this point a bet on AI.
0: Yeah.
1: You know, if AI was some kind of a dud or a, which is not even really possible. We can already see some of the things that it's doing. If it were a dud or a catastrophe, what's the next thing that's going to kick up all of this productivity interest? And remember the point I was making about wealth versus status, the Naval Ravikant paradigm of wealth versus status. AI is going to make humanity much the same way that the combustion engine has made human beings overall and overwhelmingly so much wealthier. Electricity and harnessing it has made us so much wealthier. You know, go through the list of different things, right? AI, Clay, I think is going to go right into that same category. So I'm very bullish on it. I mean, yeah, do I think that like Sam Altman seems really sketchy? And I agree with the Elon thing that you can't build a nonprofit and then just be like, yeah, it's a for-profit now. Like now I'm a billionaire. Yeah, I mean, I agree. I know they're appealing that, by the way. That wasn't, we mentioned this earlier in the week. They didn't agree with the maneuver. The jury just said it was time barred, essentially. There was a statute of limitations issue.
0: Yes. And by the way, and not to go all legal nerd on you, if there's a statute of limitation issue, that should be decided by the judge, not the jury. General rule, issues of law are decided by judges. Statute of limitation related issues should be decided by judges. Again, general rule, fact issue should be decided by juries. I don't understand how the case even went to trial if they are saying there's a statute of limitations related issue with it. We didn't get into the minutia of that case, but I've been reading about it. It's a very strange result. To me, if the statute of limitations is there, it shouldn't ever have existed.
1: Well, so the dispute is, when did Elon, like, essentially, when did the harm of the plan to start to make this a for-profit company come to Elon's attention? So it's a very weird, did he really know in 2018? Did he know in 2020? Did he? And so this is what was at issue. But fundamentally, I just think it's bizarre that we're not getting a ruling on. So you can just be like, hey, this is my nonprofit. Take all the tax benefits from that. And then be like, you know what? Now that we have a lot of infrastructure, we've built this incredible thing, I'm just going to become really rich and use it to make money for myself. That's now a thing? That's the precedent that we're setting with OpenAI? So I think that I'm totally team Elon on this. I think it's bizarre that it's even been able to go as far as it has. That Sam Altman guy, from what I understand, Clay, you know, he says he doesn't really care about money. I think he owns a $6 million car. I think he has either like a Pagani or a Bugatti or one of those like $6 million supercars. If you own a $6 million car, you care a little too much about money, okay? You know, you're really into it. So
0: there aren't that many guys who claim to not care about money that live in huts. I'll just point it out, right? If you are truly a sort of a stoic hermit, like character, and you're just this ascetic who is completely committed to the betterment of humankind, I don't see very many of those guys.
1: It's a $3 million. He drives a $3 million. What is this car called? It is a Venom F5 supercar that goes 300,000 miles per hour. I'm sorry.
0: No, it's not.
1: Sorry. 300 miles. 300. Whoa. That is a supercar.
0: That would really be impressive.
1: Light speed. This is like Spaceballs. Ludicrous speed, though. 300.
0: Maybe I bought the Millennium Falcon. I didn't even know there was a $3 million car. To be fair.
1: It's a car that can go 300 miles an hour, it says. He has this weird, like, extremely rare supercar that can go 300 miles an hour. But I'm just like, if you're Sam Altman and you want to tell everybody that you don't care about money, you're just doing this for humanity, I think it's a weird move to be like, I'm also going to get like the most expensive supercar on the planet and like drive around it and show everyone how rich I am. He's not racing it. He's not getting it to 300 miles an hour. That's a car you have. You're like, look at me. I have a really expensive car.
0: Here is one thing that I do think is going to become super challenging. I think the scale of success for those who are successful is going to go exponential rapidly. And I do think, to your point on Buck's status versus wealth, everybody can get wealthier, and that's a great thing. But if suddenly there are a ton of trillionaires, I think that's going to be a challenge society-wide, because in a social media age, remember back in the day, we watched Robin Leach when he did Lifestyles of the Rich and Famous.
2: Lifestyles of the Rich and Famous, and he's got this $30,000 square foot house on the beach in Rosemary.
0: I think, that's a great place, Rosemary Beach. I think that people now, because you see it on your phone, are more aware of wealth. There was a level of remove when you watched it on television. You thought to yourself, oh, that guy owns an island, but I don't really know what it's like to be on the island, and nobody really knows anybody who lives on an island. I think wealth is so much more public now, and people see it, and it makes them angry. And I think your wealth versus class distinction is a good one. And so I do think the successes of capitalism are going to skyrocket in an AI age, which is going to make people who are living paycheck to paycheck angrier. And Democrats are going to use that anger to try and fuel the entire basis of their political party. Class angst and anger is going to become their new, you say it's not new, but I think it's going to have even more potency in an AI age.
1: So there was a book by Crane Brinton that I have. It's called The Anatomy of Revolution. And it's pretty influential in the realm of, revolution studies, Clay. And it breaks things down into the preliminary stage, a first stage, crisis, and then the recovery. But one thing that I thought was interesting, I read the book years and years ago, was that a major indicator of when people have like revolutionary sentiment is not deprivation, poverty, whatever. It's what they have versus what they think they should have. It's about expectations relative to where they are, not, you know, oh my gosh, we have no bread, we're all starving in the streets. A lot of times there's mass starvation and no revolution.
0: Yeah.
1: So why is it that sometimes people take up arms, go all out and everything else? And I think if you think about this, it also explains a lot of the leftist maniacs in this country who are, you know, some of these people who are spokesmen now for the violent left in America are rich. They're rich people.
0: Yeah, most of them.
1: Right. But what they're doing, yeah, most of them, it's correct. What they're doing is they're manipulating, and they are seizing upon that part of people that is, it doesn't matter what I have, I should have more. That's a very powerful manipulation tool.
0: That's my fear of AI, is that it's going to play into, as the super wealthy become wealthier, it's going to play into the angst, and that's going to become the new Democrat message. And I am fascinated by it. Let me just say this. If you are not at least playing around, I don't mean that you need to be basing your business on it, but I bet you would co-sign on this, Buck. If you're not at least playing around and trying to sample an AI, whether it's ChatGPT, I use Grok. On Twitter.
1: I use Grok all the time. It's the third or fourth most used app on my phone now is Grok. I use it to give me, recommendation on, you know what I did the other day? 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It hooked me up.

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5: Dig below the surface in central Mississippi, and odds are good you'll find a burnt orange color looking back up at you. 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
5: 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In Mississippi, keeping secrets is as old as the soil itself. So can the truth ever really be uncovered?
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11: Here's something pretty disturbing I discovered while researching this podcast. This is what it actually says on the Los Angeles Police Department website. The site states that the Adult Missing Persons Unit investigates 3,200 cases a month, and 70% of those missing people are found or returned voluntarily within 2 or 3 days. It goes on to explain, and I quote here, "Since being a missing person is not a crime, police are given a very limited role while conducting these types of investigations." At the bottom of the webpage, it gets more disturbing. There's a section titled, "What if they never returned?" And here's the official police advice. In such situations, you may want to enlist the services of a private investigator to assist in your search. If you can't afford a PI, the police elaborate, quote, "Another option would be to contact the Salvation Army, which has a missing persons locator program." There is not a single sentence on the LAPD website that would lead a loved one of a missing person to have any faith that the police would properly investigate it. What the LAPD is basically saying is, if someone you love goes missing, don't overreact. They'll probably turn up, unless they don't, in which case you should get someone besides the police to look into it. All this is my way of saying, if the police took missing persons cases as seriously as they do, say, bank robberies, I wouldn't have had to do this podcast in the first place and end up chasing a violent criminal halfway around the country. I'm Neil Strauss, and you can hear the full story of To Live and Die in L.A.
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0: Welcome back. Whoa, that was quick. Welcome back in here to Clay and Buck. Clay, they are really going after some of these fraudsters. We've got an update on that for everybody to hear in a moment.

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0: Welcome in, third hour of Clay and Buck kicks off right now, and we got a couple things right off the bat here. Cuba, looking at this as a moment in time where it seems increasingly clear to everybody that something's going to happen here. Something's going to get, something's going to change, and we will look at that with you momentarily. We've also got Sonny Hostin stepping into Clay's Sports Analysis Thunderdome, which I definitely want to hear his take on that one. But in the meantime, this is actually over at Fox News. They had a breaking news on this one. The great Harris Faulkner here reading the breaking news. I just want to let you hear it. This is about what just happened in Minnesota. 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
1: Breaking news. A Minnesota judge has just sentenced the mastermind behind the Feeding Our Future fraud scheme, Amy Bach. She just got more than 41 years in prison. The prosecution is asking for a 50-year sentence and her defense about 3 years. So that's somewhere in the middle that they got that, but closer to what obviously the prosecution wanted. The scheme involved theft of nearly $250 million in COVID funding. That money was meant to feed hungry children.
0: So I got a lot here on this, Clay, because people are paying attention to this fraud thing. Now, first of all, you know, you have Mamdani clapping back, if you will, at Jeff Bezos saying, I know a bunch of teachers who disagree and they think if your taxes, meaning Bezos, were higher, they'd be in better shape. That's wrong. Mamdani is an economic illiterate, but all communists are economic illiterates. They just have a religion of power and taking from other people, and that's all that really matters. But Clay, I got to say, people, when they see things like a $250 million fraud, and this person's just now, what is this, years later, 6 years later, having justice catch up with her, but that you could steal $250 million so easily and such a large sum of money, and this isn't a one-off, this is lots of people are stealing millions and millions and millions of dollars from the government, and Democrats want to talk about raising our taxes? Democrats say that we're not paying our fair share if you're a high earner. It just goes to, like, what are we even doing here, folks? $250 million claim. By the way, 40 years in prison. I think Madoff got 150. But 40 years in prison for a fraud, for a nonviolent crime, is a long prison sentence.
2: Make it more. I mean, this is really the key. And I give credit to Senator Ron Johnson, who has just hammered this, and it is so important, and it probably is something that should be said every day, every hour of every day. We have you were talking about this off air, $40 trillion budget deficit now. And every year we're adding $1.5 trillion, $2 trillion to that budget deficit. And when the Tea Party got fired up and started, it was when we were approaching $10 trillion in national debt. So just a little bit of math for you. From the founding of the country and the signing of the Constitution and federal government being able to borrow money, all the way up to 2010, we had run up a $10 trillion national debt. Since 2010, so what is that, 16 years? In the last 16 years, we have added $30 trillion in national debt.

0: Let me repeat that. The whole history of the United States up to 2010, we ran up a $10 trillion national debt. We have added $30 trillion in national debt in the last 16 years. Both parties have done it. Everybody's guilty. And there's just a magical era as if there is no consequence. And it would be one thing if a lot of us sat around and said, you know what, the government's really good at things. But I thought Jeff Bezos, maybe we can pull it back. Again, I encourage you to go watch the whole Jeff Bezos interview that he did with CNBC. He pointed out that New York City Buck spends an average of $44,000 a year per public school student. $44,000 a year. And they get awful results. If New York City had unbelievable outcomes, maybe we would sit back and say, hey, you know what? They actually don't test well. The performance of the average New York City public school kid is not great. And it's way more even than kids get spent in Chicago. And Jeff Bezos, we can grab that, ran through all the math. We're not only spending money like drunken sailors, we're getting awful results. And Buck, much of it is stolen. So it would be better if we just cut half of all government spending. I don't think there would be a negative result if our budget just got cut in half. And what is our budget now? $7 trillion, I think. If we went to $3.5 trillion and we just said, hey, we're cutting half of everything, I think that most people out there would have almost no significant impact. It wouldn't change average education. It wouldn't change average healthcare. And by the way, don't even get me started on Social Security and the way that we're applying it and the fact that it's not going to be there for me and Buck, who are putting a lot of money into Social Security. If you're in your 40s, if you're in your 30s, Social Security is not going to exist for you. So you're putting all this money in there and it's just a broken system and it's not going to work for you. And they're giving you inflation era returns. And that's only if you live long enough to get it. The fact that nobody goes after Social Security, to me, in terms of the brokenness of the program and the fact that it's an awful deal for most sane, reasonable, responsible Americans, it's crazy to me that we have just accepted that Social Security as if it's a great program. For a lot of people, it's a disaster. Really, you're just rolling the dice and hoping that you live a long time. If you die beforehand, you get nothing. That's me on the soapbox.
1: At some point, no, that was good. When you're fired up, it's good. Speaking of fired up, we're going to get that Sonny Hostin clip about that go. But the we're almost at $40 trillion in debt, everybody. And the reality is that when it's clear that there's a real crisis because of the debt, and a lot of it is just confidence that investors have, confidence that the rest of the world has, including China, for example, which buys a lot of our treasuries, and some of these other countries buy U.S. treasuries. A loss of investor confidence could trigger a major recession. And if you have if treasury auctions all of a sudden don't give us the kind of financial wizardry that we've gotten used to, our whole standard of living and the way that America operates, it all changes very rapidly. And if you're asking me what is the biggest, other than internal divisions from endless, wide-open, illegal and too much legal immigration, another conversation for another time, but a too rapidly changing American population from outsiders and the left becoming so insane that you start to wonder how far we are from like separatist movements and things like that forming. That's a real threat that I see in this country. I don't see it tomorrow, but I see it over the next 20 to 30 years. I think also the debt is a real threat to our standard of, I'm not saying that the debt is going to in the middle of the night show up like the boogeyman and capture you and, you know, take you down into like the netherworld or something. But that would be kind of a bad horror movie. The national debt comes for you now, you know, but
0: it's
1: I
0: like
1: do
0: Stranger
1: think,
0: Things, except debt.
1: It kind of is. It kind of like the national debt kind of is a giant smoke monster, except it's going after America, not a bunch of little kids. Wait, is it a smoke monster? No, that's Lost. Whatever. I get these things.
0: Smoke monster's great from Lost. No, it's the Demigorgons primarily.
1: There you go.
0: Nerd alert in Stranger Things.
1: And I'm just saying that we have shown no willingness to look at this seriously, and I think it's one of the biggest problems that we have. But why are we talking about this also? Because of the fraud situation. What does it tell people who are busting their asses and who are calling in and saying, hey, I work a 9-to-5 or maybe a 9-to-7 or a 5 a.m. to noon shift or whatever you're doing, all of you, and you're saying, you know, Buck, I pay my bills. I don't run up big debts. But man, is it getting tight on the monthly budget. Man, are the gas price plus the food price plus the cost of a mortgage, the cost of money, the amount of money I had to have to put into this house, all these things. And then you hear there are people that just get magic money from the government, hundreds of billions of dollars for pretending that they're feeding children. I mean, that's what just happened here. $250 yes. million. If it were $250,000 of fraud, I would say, you know, no one's really paying attention. $250 million? It just feels like we have an unserious government when it comes to our finances, to our money, and to the treasury. It feels like no one pays attention. No one cares. The whole thing is a scam. Meanwhile, you know, I get audited by New York State every second that I spend in New York City. You know, it's just, it's like if you play by the rules are everywhere and constantly just, you know, just chipping away at you and all these crazy. Or you can just get $200 million for pretending to feed starving kids and no one seems to figure this out.
0: What did I see if you can, producer Allie, find? I don't remember my audit. I believe that I owed $35. The IRS came after me, and I think it was like $35.75 that I had underpaid my taxes. So, and by the way, that is a tiny percentage of the tax dollars that I had paid. They told me, I think I settled. They were like, hey, you underpaid your taxes. Accountants, God knows what I paid in accountant fees to do my audit.
1: You
0: right?
1: thought you were going to get away with half of a Chick-fil-A order on Uncle Sam's dime, Clay?
0: Imagine how much money was spent for the government to collect $35.75 back from me. And by the way, I'm sure that I didn't actually owe it, but I think I wrote it for, you know, $36 rounded up just to help out, right? And meanwhile, all these people out here are running $100 million, billion-dollar fraud, and we can't catch it? The government can catch me, they think, not paying $35 that I owe, and they can't catch people not paying, stealing $35 million? I just think it's about who you want to focus on. And they told me, as soon as we took this show, Buck, they said, get ready to get audited every year, and I get audited every year. By the way, here's Bezos, especially when Joe Biden was in office. Here's Bezos talking about what would happen using the New York City school budget as an example, cut 34.
2: The New York City school system.
3: Right.
2: They spend $44,000 per student. $44,000. That's 30% more per student than other big cities like Chicago, right. LA, and Boston. And it's three times more than Miami and Houston. And by the way, New York City doesn't get better outcomes. Let me just say, if we ran Amazon the way New York City runs their school system,
3: right.
2: Your packages would take 6 weeks to arrive. We'd have to charge you a $100 delivery fee. And then when the package did finally arrive, it'd have the wrong item in it anyway.
1: Yeah. Yeah.
0: I mean, I just think the math here, we need, and I give credit to Bezos. I want more super smart guys who are good at math looking at the way that our government spends money and calling it out like this, because Bezos had to, whatever you think about Bezos, I don't even know what Bezos' current politics are. He had to make a profit, right? He has to run a business to make a profit. How many of our elected officials do you think have ever run a business that had to make a profit in their lives?
1: I'll make it easier for you. How many elected officials who are Democrats have done that? Because I can actually think of Republicans who come from business. You got a lot of Democrats who just come from running for office, basically running for one office.
0: They come from the government, public sector. They've never actually had to sit down and make a profit ever. And there used to be Democrats that had some business backing. Now there are none.
1: This reminds me of the discussion in Ghostbusters when Columbia University kicks them out and Venkman is telling everybody that it's going to be okay. But then Ray is like, I've worked in the private sector. They expect results. You remember that?
0: Oh, yeah.
1: Yeah. It's real. By the way, Ghostbusters, very pro-capitalism movie, very anti-regulation. Who are the bad guys? The EPA. The EPA.
0: They're trying to keep the ghosts out of the atmosphere, yeah. And the EPA comes, shuts them down.
1: EPA unleashes all the monsters. There's a lesson there, folks. Make your kids watch Ghostbusters. All right. Talk about something else for a moment here. Our sponsor, Preborn, doing incredibly important work, saving the lives of tiny babies day in and day out. This past year, they saved the lives of more than 80,000 unborn children. Think about how that changes the trajectory of so many, not just women, but entire families for good and toward a godly path. When a woman walks into one of Preborn's clinics, she's welcome with open arms. She's introduced to her baby through an ultrasound, and for the first time, she sees life, not risk, and she's offered hope-filled choices by Preborn. When she chooses life, Preborn continues walking with her for up to 2 years, providing maternity clothes, diapers, counseling, and so much more. They want moms to become moms, have their babies, and have beautiful lives with them. Preborn cares for the whole woman and the precious baby growing inside her. 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
0: Welcome back in, Clay Travis, Buck Sexton Show. All right, Sonny Hostin, biggest moron on The View, which I'm going to be honest with you, is a tough, diabolical battleground to determine. She wants black athletes to not go to Southeastern Conference schools because of racial gerrymandering being ended by the Supreme Court. Listen.
15: I think that there has to be strategy. I mean, you know, athletes have been involved in protests and politics for a long time.
16: Yeah.
15: Remember the Olympics, and you had Carlos, and you had Muhammad Ali. But these were athletes that were established already.
16: Mm-hmm.
15: These college athletes stand to get a free education. They stand to make money because of the NIL now. And so I think it is asking a lot. But I think it's economic damage and economic harm has long time been a very effective tool in the civil rights
0: All right, so, Buck, this is an argument. The NAACP is asking for black athletes to not go to SEC schools over this racial gerrymandering redistricting decision from the Supreme Court. This is bonkers, even by bonkers status. First of all, race does not determine whether somebody is good or bad at their job. With that in mind, Tim Scott is one of the senators from South Carolina. Byron Donalds, I believe, is going to be elected governor of your home state now, of Florida. That's pretty significant in the SEC. I mean, the state of Florida's governor is probably one of the top 15 or 20 most important jobs, I would imagine, almost in the country right now. I want to tell you, if you're in the middle of unfortunate tornado season, which a lot of us are, you might lose power and you might need the ability to stay in touch with your friends and family. And that's what Rapid Radios is all about. 1 month from today is Father's Day, and you're probably thinking to yourself, what would my dad like? 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
16: I'm Tori Gates with this WXTK News Update. More details have emerged about the homeless man arrested for damaging several vehicles at a restaurant on North Street in Hyannis. Brian Berner has more.
17: Officials have identified the suspect as 59-year-old George Lloyd, who lives at the shelter on Winter Street. Investigators say that Lloyd used a box cutter on Sunday night to scrape the paint off of several vehicles in the parking lot and drive-thru, and have confirmed that Lloyd had a run-in with law enforcement just a day earlier and was arrested for disorderly conduct for darting in and out of traffic on Main Street. Authorities say that Lloyd has had several run-ins with the law and is a level 2 sex offender for having been convicted of possessing child pornography back in 2013. I'm Brian Berner.
16: Falmouth residents have voted to make the town clerk an appointed position instead of an elected one. The change comes in response to ballot question 1 in this week's annual town election. Under the new selection process, the town clerk will be appointed by the town manager, subject to approval by the select board. An estimated 6,000 registered voters cast their ballots in the election. Red Sox beat the Royals 4-3 last night. They played the Twins Friday. I'm Tori Gates, News Radio 95 WXTK.
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0: Welcome back in. Clay Travis, Buck Sexton Show. Steve Eubanks joins us now. Sports journalist, author of Godball, first book to seriously examine the modern surge of public Christian faith in American sports. Going to get to that in a moment. But first, you have six kids and 14 grandkids. Steve, I don't know how you had time to write a book.
1: Well, geometric progressions work, Clay. I mean, once you've had six kids, the next step gets a lot bigger.
0: That is awesome. Well, congratulations on that. Now, I feel like a lot of people that are listening to us right now have grown accustomed to the amount of athletes that mention their religion, that thank God in a post-game interview, sometimes in a pre-game interview. Athletes are some of the most religious public figures anywhere in the country by far, but it doesn't really get talked about that much. Where did the inspiration, where did the idea to write this book come from?
1: Well, I think it came from what you just talked about. Like you, I watch a lot of sports, and you couldn't watch a pregame press conference or a postgame interview without seeing people speak about their faith. And I was thinking to myself, surely I'm not the only person who is seeing this. And as I began to do some research and look into it, we'd always had it. I mean, going all the way back to Roger Staubach, we had athletes who would say they wanted to thank their Lord and Savior after a round or after a game, but it became something that grew exponentially. And really over the course of the last 6 years or so, it exploded. And you can't, again, watch an event now without seeing the first thing out of a player's mouth being speaking about their religion and their faith.
0: We were just talking about the Southeastern Conference and the fact that Sonny Hostin wants there to be a boycott. I wrote a book inside of the University of Tennessee's football season, and the amount of prayer before and after games really stood out to me. I don't know that your average fan notices it that much, but whether you can have a pregame prayer has turned into a big debate, unfortunately. Fortunately, the results have actually been very positive. What can you tell us about that? I know as a high school coach out on the West Coast, if I remember, that they got fired over this.
1: Yeah, and I'll tell you, Clay, two things happened, and you guys talked about it in the first hour. The radicalization of these athletes around COVID cannot be understated, because they realized that everything that they had worked for their entire lives could be taken away from them. And as a result of that, they felt like they really owed it to their fans and to themselves to go out and talk about the things that are important. And for many of them, the things that they realize are deeply important is their faith. And so they were going to use their platforms to talk about that. That coincided with the Supreme Court decision that you're just talking about, Kennedy versus Bremerton Board of Education. It was out in Washington. High school coach, he goes to midfield to pray. Some students see him. They join him at midfield. The school system fires him for doing this. He takes that case all the way to the Supreme Court. It takes 10 years. And he wins. And as a result of winning, the rules for all of that sort of thing in terms of prayer in public settings, like a football game, have changed. And I think those two things coalesced to bring about the confidence that these athletes have now to go out and speak about this.
0: You interviewed a bunch of high-profile athletes, among them Scottie Scheffler, Kirk Cousins, Jonathan Isaac, coaches Dabo Swinney. Somebody I know pretty well works with me at Outkick, Riley Gaines. What did those athletes tell you about the importance of religion?
1: It's the most important thing. What they have realized is, especially when you have worked as hard as they have to reach the pinnacle, you win the trophy, you win the championship, you get the ring. The hollowness that comes immediately after that, where you're asking yourself, really, is this it? I've worked my entire life, and I got this euphoria, and it was momentary, but what's next? What's after this? And a lot of them have realized that what's after this is far more important than what has come before it. And so that's why they feel like they are the messengers now to go out and preach the gospel.
0: People, some, maybe even listening to us right now, will say mixing God in sports feels frivolous, because why in the world does God care in any way about a sporting event? How would you respond?
1: God cares about his people, And the athletes today are driving the culture. I mean, look, take anybody under the age of 30, maybe under the age of 40, and ask them to name five prominent religious figures. You're going to get zero. I mean, there's a 0% chance they can do that. They name one. You ask them to name five prominent athletes, they can do it in a second. They may be able to name 50. So athletes are driving the culture. And as a result of that, they're the people that they recognize that, and they're using their platforms to spread a far more important message than who won the game last night.
0: Tim Tebow, we were talking about SEC football. I know he played in the NFL, but everybody who's a college football fan knows Tim Tebow. I would submit that he may be the best of the modern era, almost in the entirety of the 21st century, in terms of using the sports to help spread his faith. I think he's done a pretty phenomenal job of it. Does he jump out to you as one that may be at the absolute apex of what you're talking about?
1: He was really one of the original drivers of this. Prior to him, there were a lot of Christian athletes, but they didn't feel comfortable going public. They were afraid they were going to be called Bible beaters. It was kind of a slur that was used against these athletes that tried to go out and make these public confessions. Tebow was one of them, and if you will recall, there was a lot of controversy and derision when he would go out and kneel, what became known as Tebowing. Now, you can't watch an event where that doesn't happen. I mean, just go down the list. Travion Henderson, Aaron Judge, C.J. Stroud, Fernando Mendoza, Buck's favorite running back, Saquon Barkley. I mean, these guys are all out there speaking about their faith openly. So you can't watch an event now where that doesn't happen. And I think Tebow was one of the original drivers. He was the OG.
0: When you think about this in the book, I encourage people to check it out. I want to make sure I get it right. Godball, Steve Eubanks. When you you mentioned Tebow, all of these other things, I think one reason that athletes are outspoken is it's hard to be on the public stage. I like the example you gave where you win a Super Bowl, you win the national championship, whatever the apex of your capability is, there can be a hollowness that follows that pursuit if there isn't a foundation under girding it. And I feel like particularly in the social media age where we are suffused, all of us, oftentimes in negativity, and if it's not negativity, it's envy, that the ability to have a strong foundation that is your base matters now maybe more than it ever has before.
1: You know, you were talking to Ryan in the last hour about a lot of the anxiety that young people are feeling right now, and they are. That can go on, and because of that, that is led by a collapse in institutional trust. Now, that can go one of two ways. You can either be radicalized by that on a bad side, as we talked about with the assassinations and at least talks of that, or you can go the other way toward faith. And I think the athletes are attempting to move people in that positive direction because it's the one institution over two millennia that continues to be strong.
0: Last question for you. Young men seem to have more of a religious bent of late than young women. Did you find that to be true? Some in the world of athletics, and you've got six kids, and I believe it was 14 grandkids, might have been 16 grandkids. You got a bunch. I'm curious if you're seeing that in any of your own family, and do you think women are coming to this later, or do you think women maybe are grappling with this new societal norm of what it means to be a woman, maybe even as much or more than men are?
1: I think it is men that are driving this at the moment. Now, again, I say that. You mentioned Riley Gaines, who has become a good friend and was tremendous in helping me with this book. I've talked to a number of LPGA players who are very strong in their faith and very outspoken. So they are out there. But the numbers are overwhelming on the men's side, and I think it's because they recognize their role as leaders. And that goes back to Christian foundations as well. Men are supposed to lead in the church and in the family, and as a result of that, these guys are stepping forward and doing that, but doing so in the love that was preached in the gospel.
0: Outstanding stuff. I hope you have a good long Memorial Day weekend with all those kids and grandkids. And I would encourage everybody out there that father of six, grandfather of 14, author of Godball, Steve Eubanks. I'm assuming people can find it everywhere. Amazon's always an easy place to go. What will people find if they read this book?
1: They're going to find out how this revival started, why athletes, and why now.
0: That is a good tease. We appreciate the time. Thank you, sir.
1: Thanks, Clay.
0: Look, I want to tell you, if you're worried out there about your information on the internet, somebody getting it, somebody taking advantage of it, then you need to make sure that you've got our friends LifeLock helping to take care of you. 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
0: Welcome back into Clay and Buck here. Closing up shop today, my friends.
9: Great time to remind you all to check out the podcast over the weekend. We'll have a bunch of things up there. You'll have a buck brief up there to listen to. It'll be very cool. Because I'm out tomorrow. I'm taking a day off to be with the family and do some things. Clay will be steering the ship solo. So it is likely there will be solo cups and kegs and other festivities involved.
0: Especially going into a long weekend. I can't promise there won't be.
9: There'll be some festivities on the air tomorrow with Mr. Clay Travis. I hope you all have a... Remember, they always say we should remember what Memorial Day is about and, of course, honor that sacrifice of those and think about it be humbled by the fact that we had so many people who gave their lives for the freedoms that we have before us. But as all the veterans that I think you'll talk to will say, I know it's different than Memorial Day, but they would all say the whole point is that you go and enjoy your time with your family and you make good use of the time as well as reflect over the weekend. So go crack some beers, have some barbecue, but think about those who paid the ultimate price before. You want to get into some talkbacks?
0: Yeah, I wanted to also, as we dive into the talkbacks, I want to actually say that kind of builds out of what you just said. I meant to mention this earlier in the week. My son finished fifth grade today, so he is done with elementary school. My middle son is finishing his last exam, so my kids, we get done with school early here. But this is, it's kind of a sad day. This is the last year that my sons will be in elementary school. And I never really want to name schools because obvious reasons with what's going on. But this school is great. My kids have finished there. Perry Creek Elementary in Williamson County, Franklin, Tennessee. Public school. I just want to say thank you. K-5, pre-K as well. We had such an amazing collection of teachers, faculty, and also the police that have been there protecting these kids. They love them. They were given high fives today for the final day. I always have said, Buck, I think it's so awesome to have armed security police in these schools because kids at young ages learn that they can trust police and learn that they're there to help make everybody safer. So I just want to say this school is amazing. Thank you to everybody that's taking care of my kids. 11 straight years we've been going to that public school with my boys, and I can't be more thankful that we had the opportunity to have the teachers, the faculty, and the police support that we did at that school. So thank you. And I know schools are coming to a close thanks to a lot of people out there putting their time, energy, and effort into educating everybody. Now, I'm sure people are mad about some of the things that we have said. So let's jump into the talkbacks, Buck, after that super nice for you Memorial Day and super nice thanks to the teachers and everybody else from me. What are people mad about? Let's see.
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12: Buck is 1,000,000% right. Clay is 1,000,000% right. Trump is just smart. I think we all understand that from the get-go, we know exactly what needed to be done. Not that they needed to not have nuclear power. It's, we're going to have to go in and take this, and it's going to get ugly. But you have to have the public perception be, they've been given so many options, this is the only way. We can't just tell them that. They have to see that we've extended the olive branch how many times? Time to go.
9: Interesting. What do you make?
0: I agree with him. I just think we're going to have to take it. If we want to have it.
9: But he's saying that this is actually not unexpected to Trump, that he wants to show that everything was tried short of going in to take it.
0: Yeah, I think that's true, too. I think this is a good take. And again, I think people need to prepare for it. And it's going to be a little bit dangerous, but I think it's going to be well done. And this is what I said, Buck. I think I started saying this when we had to rescue our guy from the mountain after the parachuting in. We basically built a brand new we had to abandon some airplanes. Yeah, we built a brand new airbase and defended it. I think it was an interesting test. This is a nerdy correction. I may have gotten this wrong. Mark from Texas, history nerd alert. Listen.
13: Clay, got to call you out on the Gadsden flag. That is the don't tread on me flag. The come and take it flag is referring to the Gonzales, Texas flag when the Mexican army was calling for their to give up their cannon.
0: He's right. That is, I don't know what percentage of people get that I got that wrong historically and would have corrected it, but I got to say, this audience, we talk about it sometimes, Buck. This audience is in the 99.9 percentile for historical knowledge. I whiffed there.
9: Yeah, if we get anything wrong about guns or history, particularly history that involves warfare, don't worry. We know that you will, just burn our butts over the hot coals for it. So, but Clay, you know, the Molon Labe, the original Molon Labe, is Leonidas of the 300, the pass at Thermopylae, fighting Xerxes. And Xerxes demanded they throw down their weapons, and Leonidas yelled, Molon Labe.
0: Have you seen the versions of that with all of the different what's the Ellen Page? Like, if Ellen Page had been in the 300, this is how
9: I was like, have I seen 300 the movie about 300 times? Yes. I love that movie, but yes, the new versions of it different.
0: Can we finish not all of this, but it's a good way to end. We'll run out. South Florida 33 reacting to Raul Castro indictment.
14: Walk us through the emotions that you've experienced today.
15: What can I say? I mean, like, just my heart beating, my just feeling finally, I've been here since I was two, and just feeling like finally that maybe we can have, you know, be able to visit our country again where I was born. I have never been able to go back. An array of emotions so intense that I can't describe it.
9: A brighter future for Cuba. We'll see. Clay, have fun tomorrow.
2: Speaking truth and having fun. Clay Travis and Buck Sexton.
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1: Disappointment for the president on Capitol Hill. I'm Lisa Brady, Fox News. A Republican effort to fund ICE and Border Patrol without needing Democrat support hits a wall for now, partly over the pushback on the Justice Department's anti-weaponization fund.
4: Here's what happened. Todd Blanche, the acting attorney general, was summoned to Capitol Hill to meet with Senate Republicans. They had a lot of concerns about this compensation fund, and they were going to have to go through what's called a votorama, a lengthy vote series, where Democrats were going to put Republican senators on the record on every single vote here, voting is on something related to that compensation fund. And there were some Republicans who had a lot of reservations about this, too.
1: Fox's Chad Pergram at the Capitol.
4: I am told that they have to go back to the drawing board and completely start this bill again. The whole idea was that they were going to work late this week, get this done maybe in the Senate overnight tonight, and then move this to the House of Representatives, and the House would just have to sync up.
1: Instead, the Senate and House are expected to begin Memorial Day breaks. Republicans have been working on a standalone bill after Democrats refused to drop demands for immigration enforcement reforms. The Trump administration is reversing some energy regulations in an effort to bring down grocery prices.
22: The Environmental Protection Agency is rolling back Biden-era rules requiring grocery stores to reduce greenhouse gases and air conditioning and cooling equipment.
23: Many grocery stores and restaurants had no choice but to replace their refrigerators entirely. They went out of business, half of them.
22: President Trump says those rules are also driving up grocery prices. The loosening regulations comes as voters increasingly express frustration over the cost of living. Grocers join the president for the announcement, applauding the move.
1: Fox's Jared Halpern in D.C. During that Oval Office event,
23: I inherited very high prices.
1: The president acknowledging the pressure, though, on gas prices from the ongoing conflict with Iran, though still insisting they can't have a nuclear weapon and threatening drastic action if negotiations are not successful. 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
27: I'm Tori Gates for this WXTK News Update. Firefighters from several communities assisted Falmouth crews in battling a brush fire off Deer Pond Road last night. With more, here's John Bayback.
28: It was a long night for all fire crews. That fire broke out along the power lines off of the roadway at about 7 o'clock, and crews were able to keep the flames from reaching any nearby homes. Officials estimate the fire burned about 5 acres, and the cause remains under investigation. There were no injuries. In the newsroom, I'm John Bayback.
27: Officials in Bourne report low turnout for this week's town election. The unofficial numbers show only 415 voters turned out for Tuesday's election, or about 6% of registered voters. All of the candidates running for town boards and other positions were unopposed. There were no ballot questions for voters to consider. The Barnstable County Board of Regional Commissioners will host a community meeting in Yarmouth next week. The session includes a discussion with town officials and members of the select board on a number of topics, including an update on the Route 6 Visitor Center. The meeting begins 10 a.m. Wednesday at Town Hall. I'm Tori Gates, News Radio 95 WXTK.
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31: Things are crowded on Route 6 westbound as you approach the Sagamore Bridge, but the real tricky spot is around the Bourne Bridge. It's crowded in all directions. Route 6 is slow going on either side as you make your way along the scenic highway. Route 25 is looking slow as you make your way to the Bourne Bridge, and Route 28 slow is approaching the Bourne Rotary. With your Cape Cod traffic, I'm Lexi Mack, and I've got your back.
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0: Welcome to the Howie Carr Show, 844-500-4242, 844-500-4242. No VIPs here today. We only do it Tuesday and Wednesday, but we had a great time yesterday, and I just wanted to thank Vinoteca DeMonica for bringing in another fantastic spread yesterday. It was really, really great. Veronica, George Mendoza's daughter, brought in chicken parm and ravioli. It was a fantastic spread, and Vinoteca DeMonica. It's the best place in the North End, 143 Richmond Street, and get there, and they have a fantastic brunch, too, on Saturdays and Sundays, in addition to fantastic Italian cuisine. Everything's homemade. They brought in more bread, amazing salad, and just everything is made from scratch. The pasta, it's just really great, and the VIPs loved it, and they were very happy. 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Not a lot, but Tuesdays and Wednesdays, come on in, get a free, it's not free, but if you buy one, you get a free meal from a great restaurant, and you get a book, and you get to see the show, pictures, whatever. It's a really good deal, and we have a special VIP, actually. 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Friday, May 29th. That's a week from tomorrow. 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All right. 844-500-4242. 781 is telling me about the Hampton Beach teen takeover from 2 days ago. The videos are now on the internet. Yeah, you know, I read the release by the New Hampshire State Police, and they said they were going to put out a list of all the 51 arrestees, so I was looking forward to seeing what communities they're from. You know, it's like the story we told you yesterday from Connecticut, from Tolland, Connecticut. Cockfighting ring broken up last weekend. 100 arrests. 97 Spanish names. 97 out of 100. I'm just doing this just for, you know, research purposes. I want to find out what the names of the 51 people who were arrested for rioting on Hampton Beach are. And speaking of Tolland, Connecticut, I should mention it. You know, it's really weird that sometimes we had two stories yesterday about Rochester, Massachusetts, and they're having their municipal election next Tuesday. If you want to put an end to the madness going on in Rochester, get out and vote on Tuesday. Go do a little research and find out who you should be voting for and who you should be voting against for the school committee. But a Massachusetts man has agreed to fork over $700,000 to the feds after he admitted that he lied about the activities at his Connecticut strip club to score federal COVID relief funding for personal use. That's in
5: I'm shocked.
0: Tolland. Tolland's a real happening hotspot in Connecticut, isn't it? You can go cockfighting, and then after a

0: an exciting evening of cockfighting. You can go over for last call at the Electric Blue Strip Club. The strip club operator, Kenneth Denning, 69, of Holland, Massachusetts. He's from Holland, Mass., but he operates in Holland, Connecticut. The strip club operator has agreed to pay $550,000 to the IRS and $150,000 as part of to the Small Business Administration as part of his plea. He certified that Electric Blue did not present live performances of a prurient sexual nature, according to documents. He said he was getting the loan for an eating and drinking place. An eating and drinking place. EDIL. All right. Stop me if you've heard this one before, this story before. 844-500-42. The Dow is up over 50 grand again. Hopefully we close on that good note. MAGA. All right. Well, there is good MAGA news today, or at least it's retribution coming back. As you know, the fraud has been out of control in Minnesota. It's probably worse in California. I mean, obviously, California is a much bigger state. Maybe it's even worse per capita in California, but Minnesota has caught everybody's eyes because it was always a clean state until they imported a bunch of Somalis, and now $20 billion has been stolen. $20 billion. That's what they're saying in some accounts. So they had a sentencing today. This white woman, Amy Bach, she was like the boss of this Somali gang, and she's been trying to get herself a reduced sentence. She's been leaking material to the Minneapolis Star Tribune, which is the local agitprop, you know, sheet. It's a worse paper than the Boston Globe, believe it or not. It's about as bad as the Portland Press Herald. I would say that's how low can you go? But anyway, she'd been leaking stuff to them and saying she didn't do it. And she said, oh, Ilhan Omar, Governor Tim Walz, Attorney General Ellison, they had to know. Well, they had to give us some specifics. I mean, I don't think you take they had to know to a grand jury and expect to get an indictment, let alone a conviction in the courtroom. But she came up today for sentencing. She got 500 months. 500 months! That's 41 years. The math is very simple on this stuff. 80%, they have to do 80% minimum. So 80%, just round it off to 40. 40 times 80 is 32. She's 45 years old. She's not getting out till she's 77. If she had anything, she would have coughed it up by now anyway. But you know, this is good. I'm glad they did this, and I hope they go after the rest of them too. There've been 60 so far. I think she's the only white person, the only American that's been convicted. Everybody else is a Muslim Somali, like Ilhan Omar, and Ilhan Omar knows nothing about it, of course. She doesn't. She knows nothing. Knows nothing. Now today they've announced another major bust. And it's just going on and on and on. And I love the U.S. attorney in Minnesota. They hate him. The Democrat Farmer Labor Party hates him. Ilhan Omar, the Somalis hate him. You know why? Because he's Jewish. He wears a yarmulke. He was wearing a yarmulke at the press conference. I'm not Jewish, but I loved it. Just because he's slapping the Democrats around by wearing the thing. His name is Daniel Rosen. 844-500-4242. So today they announced another $90 million fraud bust. Just today. I mean, this one with the white woman, Amy Bach, and they got 41 years. This is a different fraud scheme. There's everything. They're stealing everything. The Somalis are stealing everything. But this is the Assistant Attorney General in charge of the fraud unit, Colin McDonald, announcing the latest fraud today. 15 more Somalis arrested. Cut 24.
1: Today, we are announcing criminal charges against 15 defendants in Minnesota for fraud schemes that targeted over $90 million in taxpayer dollars. Let me be clear up front about something. This is not the end of our work in Minnesota. This is not the end of the beginning of our work in Minnesota. This is the beginning of our work in Minnesota. The fraud here in Minnesota is shocking. Our cases today involve 7 different state-managed Medicaid programs that have been systematically pilfered by fraudsters who treated Minnesota programs as their personal piggy bank. One of the programs has been completely shut down because there's no money left. It's all gone. That was Minnesota's state-run housing stabilization services program.
0: They all have Ferraris and Lamborghinis. One of the people they showed a shot of somebody looks like your standard George Floyd type rioter. It could be any rioter going back to the Martin Luther King demonstrations, but he's running away, and he's an imported thug. We flew this guy in to steal money from Americans and to claim he's a victim of racism. And do you know what his name is? Well, you're going to hear. Cut 26.
1: Mohammed Omar. Mohammed Omar is the man in this video. He is charged, one of the 15 defendants charged in the fraud cases that we have brought today. And I would encourage the public to help turn this man in to face justice for the fraud that he has perpetrated, and now to face the additional charges for seeking to flee from law enforcement and seeking to obstruct justice by virtue of his conduct today.
0: Another one of those wacky Mohammeds. And his last name is Omar. Any relation to anybody we know who married her brother and who said her net worth in January was $30 million and now says it's $95,000?
2: People did something?
0: Yeah, that's more than she said when she's been asked about any of this stuff in the last few days. She's running and hiding. 603, she got 32 years or until the next Democrat president pardons her. That thought occurred to me too, 603. Yes. Yeah. But she is white, so she might have to do a good solid chunk of them. If her name was Mohammed Omar, she'd be out on January 21st, whatever the first day that the Democrats take over, whatever year. 844-500-4242. I'm Howie Carr.
3: Howie Carr will return.
0: This hour of the Howie Carr Show is brought to you in part by Vinoteca di Monica on Richmond Street in the North End. 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
0: 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Jared, what's the poll question? What are the results thus far? It's a very, very big week for what they used to call the Tiffany Network, CBS. BS, mainly. I used to work for, very briefly, for CBS. Not one of my... Then the mailroom manager sued CBS. And now I own a condo in Palm Beach. But anyway, what's the poll question and what are the results thus far?
14: 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Anderson Cooper gone from 60 Minutes. Stephen Colbert's last show tonight. CBS Radio News out of business, or CBS Evening News lowest ratings ever?
0: 919 says you made the poll question too hard. I can't pick just one.
14: Point of the poll question.
0: They're all heartwarming, but you got to decide which one makes your heart the warmest. I hate 60 Minutes more than anything else. I hate it all, but I hate 60 Minutes worse than the other stuff. So, Stephen Colbert, I've never watched him. Not once. Not once. So I'm voting for Anderson Cooper. Bye-bye.
14: That is in last place.
0: Really?
14: Yeah, 9%. Stephen Colbert, last show, is in first place, 58%.
0: Wow.
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0: Wow. I thought, you know, I thought Anderson Cooper would be right up there. I noticed someone posted on social media today, when are they going to get rid of Leslie Stahl, considering she's 103 years old? Is that all she is? I thought she was a lot more than that. 844-500-4242. Paul, the UPS guy, says, Muhammad Omar. Has anyone seen this Muhammad guy in the same room as Omar's brother slash husband? it's really funny to see him running around, and you know that they're just so angry in Minnesota. All the Democrats, they thought everything was all about them. By the way, today the Democrat National Committee, they had this post-mortem, an autopsy of the 2024 election returns. And apparently they didn't want to release it, and they thought it was because it was going to be too revealing and too embarrassing, but it's just stupid. They misspell all the names. They get years wrong. They everything is screwed up. They don't even mention Tim Walz. I mean, was that kind of a screw-up? Marty Walsh was on the one of the three people who selected him because he could appeal to the working class. What does that tell you about Marty Walsh and the working class? You know, I mean, he sort of is from the working class, and you would think he would know better than anybody that Tim Walsh was a total fraudster. And then they, you know, another thing they said. The election in Rochester is Wednesday. They're having the election in Wednesday is on a Wednesday. Oh, they're really trying to depress the turnout. I'm surprised it isn't on the Saturday. All right, 844-500-4242.
14: Well, Tuesday is the day after Memorial Day federal holiday for the city and towns. Come on, Howie.
0: What? Well, I mean, but Monday is the holiday.
14: Yeah, but Tuesday's the after holiday.
0: It's the hangover holiday. I think they're trying to minimize the turnout so that they can keep that 9-year-old boy going in and harassing girls in the third grade in the ladies' room. 844-500. 508, mentioning Leslie Stahl means you need to go give me an Andrea Mitchell. Hillary Clinton's favorite reporter, Andrea Mitchell. She's 97 years old, married to Alan Greenspan, who's about 115, or was. I'm Howie Carr. 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
18: I'm Tori Gates with this WXTK news update. More details have emerged about the homeless man arrested for damaging several vehicles at a restaurant on North Street in Hyannis. Brian Berner has more.
19: Officials have identified the suspect as 59-year-old George Lloyd, who lives at the shelter on Winter Street. Investigators say that Lloyd used a box cutter on Sunday night to scrape the paint off of several vehicles in the parking lot and drive-through, and have confirmed that Lloyd had a run-in with law enforcement just a day earlier and was arrested for disorderly conduct for darting in and out of traffic on Main Street. Authorities say that Lloyd has had several run-ins with the law and is a level 2 sex offender for having been convicted of possessing child pornography back in 2013. I'm Brian Berner.
18: Falmouth residents have voted to make the town clerk an appointed position instead of an elected one. The change comes in response to ballot question 1 in this week's annual town election. Under the new selection process, the town clerk will be appointed by the town manager, subject to approval by the select board. An estimated 6,000 registered voters cast their ballots in the election. Red Sox beat the Royals 4-3 last night. They played the Twins Friday. I'm Torrey Gates, News Radio 95 WXTK.
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3: 844-500-4242. 919 says, I haven't watched any network national evening news in years. I just looked up to see who's anchoring the CBS News. It's Tony Dokapil. Never heard of the guy. Yeah, you probably won't be hearing it much of him for long. Because, I mean, every time they hire somebody new, they put somebody new in there and they say they have to make a change because the ratings have never been lower. And then 2 years later, they make another change. And they had to make a change. The ratings have never been lower. But you remember that? There was a guy named Glore that they had. He was 3 or 4 ago. He worked for in Boston at one time. And nobody ever saw him in Boston. He worked for... I never saw David Muir in Boston either, by the way. But he worked in Boston, and then they got rid of him, and they put him, you know, they gave him like a $2 million sort of retirement, even though he was about 50 years old. And the Barry Weiss came in, and she finally fired him. And then they put in Nora O'Donnell, and they moved the news from New York City to Washington so that she could be closer to her husband, who was busted a couple of years ago for employing illegal aliens at his restaurant as dishwashers. And of course, her ratings were abysmal. So then they decided to bring in this guy, Tony Dokapil, and the ratings are even worse. I don't know who they're going to put in next. I mean, they could bring in the gay Atola. You know, just put up a cardboard dummy and just do a clutch cargo, you know, cut out the lips and have somebody reading behind it. And the ratings would be the same, or they wouldn't. Just really, it's pitiful. Alan Greenspan is still alive, I am informed. He turned 100 last March. I'd much rather that Miles Davis had made it to 100. I think Miles Davis did more for America than Alan Greenspan did. And he wasn't married. I don't think Miles Davis was married to a horrible, horrible Democrat fluffer like Andrea Mitchell. 844-500-4242. 844-500-4242. People are enjoying this stuff about Amy Bach, the white woman who got 41 years today in Minnesota. And someone's saying if she were a Somali in Massachusetts, they'd give her 364 days so she couldn't be deported. Yes, they would. And you know what would happen then? She would get out of prison, and she would slit the throat of two legal immigrants, and then be put back in prison like the illegal alien bank robber from Africa. That's what they did. They gave him 364 days. Even though he's a violent bank robber, and then he got out and he slashed the throats of two anesthesiologists, one from Colombia, one from Great Britain. They were going to get married. But he killed them because it's a celebration of diversity by the Democrat Party. So anyway, this is Amy Bach. This is the Fox News report on her going down. And she has desperately been trying to take down anybody she can. But I don't think she's got any... She's got anybody to trade up. I mean, she can trade up on rumors. And, you know, we all know they're involved. But she doesn't have any facts that she can use. Cut 19.
4: Breaking news. A Minnesota judge has just sentenced the mastermind behind the Feeding Our Future fraud scheme, Amy Bach. She just got more than 41 years in prison. The prosecution is asking for a 50-year sentence, and her defense about 3 years. So that's somewhere in the middle that they got that, but closer to what obviously the prosecution wanted. The scheme involved the theft of nearly $250 million in COVID funding. That money was meant to feed hungry children. State leaders claim they were unaware of the fraud. Here's what Amy Bach told our Alexis McAdams from jail back in January.
5: I honestly believe Keith Ellison and Governor Walz need to be held accountable. There needs to be an investigation done.
3: She stole all this money.
5: If they weren't aware, that's concerning.
3: I'm sorry. You got to do better than that's concerning. Or they had to have known. You got to come up with something better than that. Jack Ruby had better stuff than that, and they wouldn't take him out of the Dallas jail and bring him up to D.C. How are you going to get in? Oh, boy. 844. Have you seen the Amy Bach photo? Guilty. Yes. Yes. She's got two sons, and they've been peddling all this crap that she's been trying to sell to get out of this. 603 says, pretty soon CBS will be Saw BS. CBS should go with an AI newsreader. They might get a curiosity bump in their ratings and save on salaries. Yeah. Or they could just fold up. I mean, like, you know, David Muir, I mean, you know, he's a flamboyant anchor, shall we say. And he's got like 2.5 times as many people watching him as Tony, what's his name? And and NBC is somewhere in the middle. Maybe they can bring in Stephen Colbert as a news anchor. All previous anchors are amateurs. If there's anyone who can bring something's ratings lower, it's him, Andrew. Did you see that? I love reading the comments under these news stories about, you know, the Moonbats are trying to say they bowed to Orange Man Bad and took Stephen Colbert off the air. And the people, just normal people who follow the news, who follow the trades, it's in everywhere. Stephen Colbert's show was losing $40 to $50 million a year. They go, that's not true. Well, they've said it. I mean, it's on the record. It's why if it was making money, do you think they would be giving it over to basically paid programming, which is going to get no ratings too, but at least, you know, the difference between getting no ratings and spending $50 million and getting no ratings with a different show is that guy is going to pay him, that black guy whose name I can't remember, he's going to pay him like $5 or $10 million. So it's a real plus for CBS to get this guy off. And it's not like, you know, they're not going to have any comedy gold. This guy's not funny. He's just bad. 844-500-4242-339. With all that money Amy Bach stole, shouldn't she have spent at least some of it on plastic surgery? You got to look at her face. They got a color photo of her mugshot on the front, on the homepage of the New York Post right now. And she's got a nose. Looks like it looks like a Tip O'Neill, Ted Kennedy, Bill Well nose. I mean, I think she will take a drink under extreme social pressure. The one that gets me, and they talked about it today, is autism. And again, Massachusetts is way behind the curve on autism. That is such a major scam, because basically you can't prove whether anybody has autism. So what they do is they just go out, the Somalis, they go out and they recruit people. I'll pay you, bring your kid in and we'll say he has autism and I'll pay you $10,000. So then they get $10,000 a month. You know, it's a great return on investment. And of course, if they can't find enough, if they're not enough kids, they just make up the names. And Tim Walz, do you think Tim Walz, Ilhan Omar, Keith Ellison are going to stop them? They're just going to rubber stamp everything. But listen to what happened with the autism program. Again, they're way ahead of us. I've looked it up in Mass. I was going to do a column about autism frauds in Massachusetts. I could only find four stories. Four stories. We could do better, Massachusetts. We can get into the game. Where are our Haitians? I know we don't have many Somalis, but we have Haitians. Surely they can get into this, especially now that the storefront is shut. All the storefronts are shut down on Blue Hill Avenue. Cut 27.
6: An autism program that cost the taxpayer $600,000 just 6 years ago skyrocketed to over $400 million. And to be sure, That number is not driven by supply and demand. It is not driven by health care or charity. It is fraud. To tackle this crisis, and it is a crisis in Minnesota.
3: Bill Clinton made it all possible by bringing in the Somalis. This is on him. 844-500-4242. So, you know, there were, I mean, in addition to losing money, there are Americans who actually lost their lives because of this rampant fraud. This is, again, Assistant Attorney General for Fraud, Colin McDonald, cut 28.
6: One defendant is charged with defrauding the Integrated Community Supports Medicaid program. This program is designed to help individuals with disabilities live independently. One patient was supposed to be receiving 24-hour care through this program, but he was actually being serviced by a fraudster and received no services. This patient was later found dead. Meanwhile, the architect of this fraud scheme was billing Medicaid as if he was providing care to this patient. The defendant even submitted a claim of over $400 for services he never provided the day before this man died.
3: They didn't care. What they're saying is this: these programs, all these American programs, are built on a level of trust, you know, where people are honest. But, I mean, you bring in all these people from the third world, Somalis, Haitians, Venezuelans. You bring them in. I mean, they're going to just steal. That's all they know how to do is steal. And they don't work. You want some more good news? They just announced today, since Trump got into office in January of last year, 3 million aliens have left the country. 3 million. You know how much that reduces the welfare rolls? Probably like 4 to 5 million. Because they're, you know, there, a lot of them are collecting 2-3 times. That's saving hundreds of billions of dollars. We got to get, but it's just a start. We got to get 50 million of them out of this country. There's probably 50 million. 844-500-4242. Guy 603 said, Amy Bach told the judge, I can't do 40 years. And the judge said, just do what you can. It's an old joke, but it seems appropriate for the occasion. 844-500-4242. This is Dr. Oz. You know, he's the head of the Medicare Medicaid services. He was there at the press conference today in Minnesota. And he and Tim Walz, on his way out the door, the lamest of lame duck governors, the forgotten man of the 2024 campaign. Guess what he's still up to as he walks to the door? This is Dr. Oz, cut 30.
7: To lift those suspensions of the Medicaid reimbursement?
8: Not yet. If they had satisfied our needs, we would have released the money. So we're still waiting for the state to go through the multiple documents that were initially sent to us as part of our review of the last quarter of last year and the fiscal year. So last quarter of last year and the first quarter of this year to identify the many areas where there's variability. Again, what we look for very specifically, and you would do the same thing, if your normal bill is $100 and then all of a sudden it's $500, someone needs to ask what happened. Sometimes there's a reason for that. But as Secretary Kennedy pointed out, and this, again, it's an all-government approach, so we have Treasury also helping us looking at numbers. We have OIG and DOJ giving us support. Jake Foster is here, who runs the health group there. They do a lot of heavy lifting together with our CPI unit that Kim Brandt behind me runs to make sure that we're actually looking for all the variability.
3: So they were obstructing everything. They were just obstructing it. 844-500.
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0: I think being an illegal alien is a lot of fun.
1: Lots changed since 83.
0: Yeah, I think it's... I mean, you don't have to worry about being arrested. You don't have to worry. You could do whatever you want. You could even impregnate your daughter, and the district attorney in Middlesex County will just put you, or the Governor Healey will put you in a limousine and take you into another county so you don't get arrested for doing it. When you're an illegal alien in from Haiti, living tax-free, living totally free. That's true. That's a true story. I had seen some false report, says Andrew, that Waltz had been arrested. Someday I hope to wake up to see that it's true. He may be too dumb to have cut himself a piece of the cake, you know? 339, I wouldn't be surprised if Moron and Waltz forgot to take a cut of the fraud money. I mean, that's the best thing you can do. I mean, you go in and you think you have to bribe somebody, and they're so stupid. They just let you, just take the money. I don't want to be called a racist. Just take the money.
2: He's a knucklehead.
0: He is a knucklehead. Carol, you're next with Howie Carr. Go ahead, Carol.
3: Hi, Howie. I can't count the number of pro bono hours I've taken care of patients in their homes. I'm a nurse. And, you know, I pay quarterly taxes because I'm working privately now. There aren't enough people to actually give people care in their homes when they're discharged from the hospital. Like good, competent people. And yet these people are scamming me. I'm the one paying the quarterly right. taxes, you know, working my ass off. And everybody else who works hard and pays taxes in this country. And I want to know if the family of that patient who died can sue these jerks who are responsible for this. I don't mean the Somalis. I mean Ilhan Omar, Governor Walz, and the AG, and everybody else who let this stuff happen. They should file a civil suit against those people and get some kind of restitution, because this is outrageous.
0: I agree.
3: Am I the only one that's angry?
0: No, yeah. I think we're all angry. That's why they all went out there today to do the press conference on the day of the sentencing of the woman that was running the original scam, feeding our future, feeding our fraud. But you know, what are you going to do, Carol? I mean, they always ask. They say, well, you're going to pay $5 million in restitution. How's she going to? She's going to be making license plates for the next 40 years. She's not going to be paying any money back. The money's gone. It's all been taken away. It's in some cases it's supporting terrorism back in East Africa.
3: Yeah, well, attached to all her assets and the assets of these other people. I want to see politicians like Ilhan Omar pay for this.
0: Yeah. I know, I do too. I do too. They've referred everything to the House Ethics Committee, but I don't have too much faith in that either. Jack, you're next with Howie Carr. Go ahead, Jack.
4: Yeah, Howie, long time. We may have dodged a bullet with him not being Tim Tampon not being the vice president, but he's just going to walk out the door and be the CEO of some NGO. He needs to be indicted and convicted so that he cannot ever be in that position again. And it's up to you and I, talking heads, to keep the pressure on. We have to keep the pressure. These people need to go to jail.
0: I agree.
4: They need to be convicted so they cannot ever.
0: I agree, but you know, the thing is, how could we get any restitution from him? He doesn't own a house. He's 60 years old. He's been the governor and he's a congressman. He doesn't own any stock. He doesn't own a house. He has. He's not. You know. He was a quote unquote high school assistant football coach. Yeah. You know. But you're right. I'll bet he's going to get. I see his future across the river in Cambridge at the Kennedy School, the Institute for Politics of Politics. I'm Howie Carr. Spring has sprung, so it's time for you to think about you. 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
13: Democrats say Republicans are in a box on Capitol Hill. Elisa Brady, Fox News. As a reconciliation bill to fund ICE and Border Patrol separately from Homeland Security without needing Democrat votes stalls, with Democrats planning to force amendment votes on thorny issues, including a new Justice Department compensation fund for people who claim they're victims of political prosecutions.
14: We'll do everything we can to stop this slush fund, whether it's in the courts, whether it's legislative, whether it's through reconciliation or any other legislative means.
13: Senate Minority Leader Chuck Schumer says Republicans should also stop pushing security funding for the White House ballroom project.
15: They have to go back to the drawing board. They have to rejigger this bill. It's not going to get done right now. And even though President Trump has been on a winning streak politically, he's not getting done what he wants legislatively here on Capitol Hill.
13: Fox's Chad Pergram. Democrats are still debating their 2024 loss. DNC Chair Ken Martin releasing a report he had shelved for months under pressure for transparency.
16: Trying to relitigate the 2024 election takes us away from actually our focus on 2026 and 2028.
13: The report offers multiple criticisms, including a focus on identity politics, but sidesteps key issues, including the former president's health. President Trump holding off on a new executive order for artificial intelligence.
17: The president abruptly canceled a signing ceremony for a new AI framework, telling reporters he did not like what he saw in the executive order text.
18: We're leading China, we're leading everybody, and I don't want to do anything that's going to get in the way of that lead.
17: The administration and Congress are considering guardrails for artificial intelligence to manage risks and cybersecurity concerns. President Trump says he's worried the planned executive order would be a blocker.
13: Fox's Jared Halpern at the White House. A record day for the Dow. Up 289 points at the bell. 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
21: I'm Tori Gates for this WXTK News Update. Firefighters from several communities assisted Falmouth crews in battling a brush fire off Deer Pond Road last night. With more, here's John Bayback.
22: It was a long night for all fire crews. That fire broke out along the power lines off of the roadway at about 7 o'clock, and crews were able to keep the flames from reaching any nearby homes. Officials estimate the fire burned about 5 acres, and the cause remains under investigation. There were no injuries. In the newsroom, I'm John Bayback.
21: Officials in Bourne report low turnout for this week's town election. The unofficial numbers show only 415 voters turned out for Tuesday's election, or about 6% of registered voters. All of the candidates running for town boards and other positions were unopposed. There were no ballot questions for voters to consider. The Barnstable County Board of Regional Commissioners will host a community meeting in Yarmouth next week. The session includes a discussion with town officials and members of the select board on a number of topics, including an update on the Route 6 Visitor Center. The meeting begins 10 a.m. Wednesday at Town Hall. I'm Tori Gates, News Radio 95 WXTK.
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25: There's a crash reported near Deer Path Trail on the Scenic Highway as you make your way west. Then things slow down as you approach the Bourne Bridge. Route 25 eastbound is backed up between the Scenic Highway and the Bourne Bridge, and Route 28 northbound is crowded from Clay Pond Road all the way up to the Bourne Rotary. The Scenic Bridge is looking slow in either directions, backing up onto Route 6 and Route 3. With your Cape Cod traffic, I'm Lexi Mack.
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29: 1 degree outside, meteorologist Danielle Noyce with your forecast. Cloudy skies this evening, some patchy fog give way to clearing overnight tonight. Temperatures cooling through the 50s this evening into the upper 40s. Tomorrow, sun and clouds, highs around 60. Northeast wind becoming southeast 5 to 10 miles per hour. Saturday's mostly cloudy, but we should be dry. Highs in the lower 60s with an east wind around 10 miles per hour.

0: to the Howie Carr Show, 844-500-4242. That's the number if you'd like to join us or leave something on the chump line. Press 2 to leave something on the chump line. And we've got a lot of stuff to get through here today. And again, the leading architect or the godmother of the first big welfare scam involving Somalis in Minnesota. A white woman was sentenced to, she ran Feeding Our Future. She was sentenced to 41 years today. Good. As someone says, looks like we'll be feeding her into the foreseeable future. unless AOC gets elected, in which case she'll get a pardon and a limousine ride back to the welfare office to go back on the dole herself. Speaking of the dole, Ayanna Pressley from Massachusetts, when you hear what she's about to say, she's talking about how hard she as a black person has worked. Now remember, she came to Boston from Chicago as a student, went to BU. Unlike, at least AOC graduated from BU. Didn't learn anything, but Ayanna dropped out of BU. Ayanna is married to a guy who spent 10 years in federal prison as a drug kingpin. And when he got out, he had a hack job at City Hall for $60,000 a year. When she was elected to Congress, he decided to become an empowerment consultant. And now that they're in the steam control racket, they own $10 million worth of real estate, including a mansion on Martha's Vineyard. But she wants reparations. I think you've gotten your reparations, Ayanna. You're 50 years old. You never had a job. You're married to a jailbird thug ex-drug dealer. And you're worth $10 million, including a mansion on Martha's Vineyard. I think you've gotten your fair share of reparations. But she wants more. Cut 17.
1: Yeah, I mean, not one promise has been kept to black Americans in this country when every bit of prosperity you enjoy was built on our backs.
0: Really? What, 400
1: years
0: of
1: labor
0: build my prosperity?
1: For free. And we never got our 40 acres and a mule.
0: How old
1: and
0: are you?
1: And we are still harmed by practices like redlining and...
0: Redlining?
1: appraisal bias. And so we are long overdue for reparations. I'm proud to be the lead sponsor of H.R. 40. Black folks are certainly deserving of redress and reparative
0: work. How much
1: of
0: redress for the people
1: who've
0: been paying?
1: One bill will not undo centuries of harm.
0: All these generations. God, redlining? I thought we got rid of redlining. They said, you don't loan money to black people. Okay, so then we start loaning money to black people that don't have jobs. And they say, this is predatory lending. Are you complaining about predatory lending because it's too easy to get money, or redlining, you can't get money? I don't understand. And what is appraisal bias? Appraisal bias. Okay. 844-500-4242. I've talked about this in the past, and I know Trump's got a lot on his plate, but I am so happy that he's taking time out to try to reverse some of these insane regulations from the Obama and Biden administrations. And today he was out there using the Oval Office with Lee Zeldin, the EPA, Environmental Protection Agency administrator. And they're terminating the restrictions on air conditioning and refrigerators. And again, this is something you don't think about until you have to get an air conditioner or a refrigerator. Then it really becomes top of mind because they suck. Okay? They suck. This is Trump talking about. And I want to talk about this, all the crap that they have pulled with making products less efficient than they used to be. And all the

0: the, you know, for the proper veneration of the cult of climate change. This is Trump talking about terminating the Democrats' restrictions on coolants. Cut 20.
1: Today is my honor to be discussing the taking of a very historic action to substantially lower costs for consumers, protect hundreds of thousands of jobs, and save Americans well over $2 billion a year by officially terminating the Biden administration's ridiculous regulations imposing costly requirements on refrigerators and air conditioners. It's ridiculous, unnecessary, and costly, and actually makes the machinery worse.
0: Amen. And it's not just refrigerators and air conditioners, as we know. Well, that's why I want to talk to you about this, because everybody's seen it as your dryer, your washing machine, your dishwasher wears out. You have to buy a new one, and the new one sucks. Cut 21.
1: This was a tremendous burden, a tremendous cost. These people had to live with it. Not only refrigerants, but a lot more. And it was making the equipment unaffordable. And the actual benefit was nothing. It just made it worse, made life worse, and it made it worse, and it drove up costs tremendously.
0: He had all these guys from, you know, small chains. Like, one of them's Piggly Wiggly. I remember that. That's they're in the South, like 19 stores. They used to be further up. But that guy was there, and he was saying, thank you so much. This was killing us. It was costing him all this money, and they were having to buy this new equipment, and the new equipment was decidedly worse than stuff that was 50 years old. Cut 22.
1: The bottom line is, so you have great equipment that works incredibly, takes care of your meats and foods and everything else, beautiful refrigeration systems. Take it out and replace it with stuff that barely works, costs a fortune, and it's no good. Think of it. And everyone's going to go bankrupt because the equipment is much more expensive on top of everything else. Yep. So the big thing now, we got to get rid of the law that was signed quite a while ago. And we have to get rid of that because ultimately we want to make it permanent. There's no negative impact by having a good system, but there's a tremendous impact. I think it's going to be bad because a lot of people said the other stuff doesn't cool your product.
2: Probably.
1: It's so crazy.
0: Yeah. And I think he said, this guy he's going to mention, I think it's John Casta whatever his name, the Greek guy from New York, who owns WABC and now is going to own WCRN in Worcester. But he's a grocer. He's a big-time grocer. He's from New York City. I think Trump knows him. But I think he's quoting him at this in this next cut, 23.
1: I have one grocer who's a friend of mine. He's pretty big. And he said, I'm going to go ahead of the schedule. And he actually replaced a lot of his equipment. He called me up. He said, this crap doesn't work. It doesn't cool the food.
0: That's what the Democrats want. You know, it's not just about bringing in illegal aliens to rape and kill Americans. It's about making the system less efficient. It's about, you know, you don't need electricity 24 hours a day. You know, you can get by with 2 hours a day, like Cuba, like Iran. You know, they want us to go back in time. 201, a Biden clothes dryer is great if you have 10 hours to dry a load. Exactly. Lisa, you're next with Howie Carr. Go ahead, Lisa.
3: Hi, Howie. I just wanted to comment on this whole ridiculous climate cult. So I think that there is something in getting rid of like an AC, an old AC, or an old dryer, old washer. I mean, maybe in the price, but you can adjust that for some things. But this is a mental illness. This is a left-wing mental illness, and this is one of my top four. My top four are immigration, climate cult, pro-Hamas people, and energy psycho people, and, you know, like, wokeness.
0: Yeah.
3: So those, well, that's five, but anywho, you know what I'm saying. You cannot change the temperature of the planet by imposing these insane rules. It does not work for culture, for finances, for the economy, for anything. It's ridiculous.
0: Yeah, I know. Look at Massachusetts. Absolutely. I've done this stuff. It's, you know, U.S. is 5% of the population. Massachusetts is 3% of the 5%. Boston is 10% of the 3% of the 5%. And Michelle Wu says, we're not going to have any more gas heating in the city, in buildings built in the city of Boston. Or that's what she'd like to do. I mean, it's insane. What is she thinking of?
3: Mental illness.
0: Right.
3: Mental illness.
0: It's like what Trump said yesterday about Tallarico, about all the reasons he can't be elected in Texas. And another one you could add is COVID. You know, he said, this guy was, I saw him wearing a mask 6 months ago. If you're wearing a mask 6 months ago, you don't know what's going on. Or you're insane. That's what it is. 413, I'm keeping my 34-year-old washer and dryer going as long as I can. I was keeping mine going, too, but a couple of years ago, I had to get new ones. And I turned on the dryer when I left this morning. It should only have 5 or 6 hours left when I come back tonight. 844-500-42.
4: It'll be done in time for the Rochester election on Wednesday.
0: Yeah. That's about when it'll be done. But I like the way it goes. It checks it out, and then it checks out how wet the stuff is and how many pounds it is, and then it decides whether it's going to be 5 hours and 16 minutes if I only have one towel, or if it's going to be 13 hours if I have a pair of socks and the towel. 844-500-4242. I'm Howie Carr.
5: Howie Carr will return.
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0: I hate 60 Minutes more than the rest of them, so I'm voting for Anderson Cooper.
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0: I think a lot of people didn't even know CBS Radio News was still in business. And people are saying they're replacing CBS Radio News with ABC News. What's the difference? You know, Pravda, Izvestia, you know? I mean, Radio Tehran or Al Jazeera, what does it matter? It's the same. It's no matter how you slice it, it's still baloney. Paul, you're next with Howie Carr. Go ahead, Paul.
2: Hey, Howie. As I listen to this, I get very frustrated. When I was a kid, I would say dumb things to my dad. They sounded good in my heart, but they were just dumb. And my dad would turn to me and go, Paul, you haven't taken the whole picture into perspective. Sit down, shut up, and let the adults handle this for a moment. When I hear about boys in girls' rooms, these global warming people, and how running the dryer for 10 hours is better than letting it run for just 30 minutes, and all this other stuff, I gotta say, when do we finally say, sit down, shut up, and let the adults handle the problem?
0: That's what the 2024 election was all about. But they won't. The kids just thought they won't. They won't take a timeout in the corner. They just keep screaming and yelling, and they were ruining the planet by not thinking it's wonderful to have 10-hour dryers. It's ridiculous. I'm with you.
2: And we have to entertain the insanity as though it's thoughtful and meaningful. No, my dad did not entertain my insanity when I was a kid. I had to sit down, shut up, or I got the back of the hand.
0: Right. Can you imagine if you were in like a meeting, a brainstorming session at like an appliance company 50, 60 years ago, said, hey, I've got an idea. You know that dryer that we've got that's selling like hotcakes that takes 30 minutes to dry a whole load of laundry? How about if we make it 7 hours? How far? They would have thrown a net over your head, Paul.
2: And now we promote that guy and give him a bonus.
0: I know.
2: Or girl.
0: I know, exactly. It's so bad. How about light bulbs, says 617. I miss my incandescent bulbs, not the LED crap. My hallway in the apartment looks like 128 at night. They're so bright. Don't forget the dripping shower. No water pressure. Remember Trump describing taking a shower? Limerick guy's talking about the toilets. Maybe I've just gotten used to the toilets, but they don't seem so bad. Maybe they've like upped it a little bit. Do you remember when they really went crazy with the toilets and all of a sudden there was a black market in old toilets? You had to go to, some people were going to Canada because I think they were making it against the law to resell the toilets. So if you have to flush a toilet 3 times, you're not really saving all that much money, are you? 844-500-4242. Officer Mark points out that we all know climate change is a global scam. Honest Howie's carbon credits are the only way to ensure that polar bear and penguin families are protected and well-educated. That is so true.
3: They're just a human being.
0: That is so true. Honest Howie's carbon credits. 844-500-4242. Paula, you're next with Howie Carr. Go ahead, Paula.
4: Howie, I'm sitting in the Walmart parking lot. I want to replace my stove. Should I just get an Easy Bake Oven? Asking for a friend. Hey, two quick points. You had the I don't know who that was in Massachusetts. I got a redlining and appraisal bias. I was a loan officer for 25 years, and up to 20 years ago, I worked for a company, and there was literally maps on the wall with red lines on them, and you only called phone numbers in certain areas because they said other areas were, quote-unquote, too risky to lend in. And they were the lower income, blah, blah, blah. Then you move forward and you've got, you know, places like Countrywide and, you know, our beloved person down in Massachusetts that said, no, Doc, you know, you breathe, you lend.
0: Right.
4: And that's why
0: and then when they were all the people who've been complaining about being redlined now suddenly started complaining about predatory lending. Because the banks were and the mortgage companies were lending the money they knew they couldn't pay back, but they knew Fannie Mae and Freddie Mac were just going to pick up the tabs. So Paula, that's why I'm confused. Is the problem facing Ayanna Pressley's constituents, is it redlining or is it predatory lending? Which one is it? Do you know?
4: Here's the thing. I sat in a meeting when I was first loan officer, and I was very new at it. And along comes no doc loan, no income, no asset verification. And
0: right.
4: I pulled my boss aside afterwards. I go, are you freaking high?
0: Yeah. I know. It's the same. Thank Barney Frank. Is listening to this right now.
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7: I'm Tori Gates with this WXTK News Update. More details have emerged about the homeless man arrested for damaging several vehicles at a restaurant on North Street in Hyannis. Brian Berner has more.
8: Officials have identified the suspect as 59-year-old George Lloyd, who lives at the shelter on Winter Street. Investigators say that Lloyd used a box cutter on Sunday night to scrape the paint off of several vehicles in the parking lot and drive-thru, and have confirmed that Lloyd had a run-in with law enforcement just a day earlier and was arrested for disorderly conduct for darting in and out of traffic on Main Street. Authorities say that Lloyd has had several run-ins with the law and is a level 2 sex offender for having been convicted of possessing child pornography back in 2013. I'm Brian Berner.
7: Falmouth residents have voted to make the town clerk an appointed position instead of an elected one. The change comes in response to ballot question 1 in this week's annual town election. Under the new selection process, the town clerk will be appointed by the town manager, subject to approval by the select board. An estimated 6,000 registered voters cast their ballots in the election. Red Sox beat the Royals 4-3 last night. They played the Twins Friday. I'm Tori Gates, News Radio 95 WXTK.
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11: The Department of Health and Human Services is issuing an advisory warning about children's screen time, highlighting the impact on sleep and mental health.
12: The Surgeon General's warning says that harmful screen use among young people has become a public health concern. It notes that exposure often begins before a child's first birthday and increases by age. And it says by adolescence, many kids spend more time on screens than they do sleeping or attending school. The impact of screen usage is being felt nationwide. Last month, the Los Angeles Unified School District passed a resolution to restrict screen time in all classrooms. I'm Tammy Trujillo.
11: Time to lace up those sneakers because your heart health bar just got raised. A new study in the British Journal of Sports Medicine says the old rule of 150 minutes of exercise a week is just the bare minimum. To truly slash your risk of heart attacks and strokes, scientists are now saying we need to aim for 560 to 610 minutes of movement a week. That's a little over an hour a day. Health update, I'm Scott Pringle.
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0: It's Grace's birthday. 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We usually do my VIPs on Tuesday and Wednesday. If you can't make Tuesday and Wednesday, this is your chance to get there on a Friday, if Friday's a better day for you, see Grace and to see my show. Next Friday, May 29th, it's her birthday. 844-500-4242. 617 says, recently did a kitchen renovation. Hated having to replace 50-year KitchenAid dishwasher that still worked in a cycle that was only 20 minutes. New dishwasher takes 3 hours. Someone just said they turned on the dishwasher and they got that one of those digital things on it. 3 hours and 12 minutes. And you know, the thing is, the mailroom manager uses the dishwasher. I'm the last American dishwasher. I do all my own dishwashing. But sometimes she puts stuff in. And again, three hours later, I still hear it chugging away, you know, 3 hours later. And then I open it up. And like if you got a fork that you had fried eggs on, never gets it off. Never. Forget about it. It's just so ridiculous. I'm keeping my 34-year-old washer and dryer going. As like I tried it. They just run out of steam, and you gotta go in, and again they charge you an arm and a leg too, and they don't last as long, and they don't work. Richard, you're next with Howie Carr. Go ahead, Richard.
13: Hi, Howie. You mentioned, I think, Ayanna Pressley's comment about biased appraisals.
0: That's
13: not new stuff, because that began with Dodd-Frank and the lending laws. Now the latest one is you can no longer use terms like desirable area, better schools, you know, anything that sets you apart and makes it somewhere with you, or quiet neighborhood. You can't do that anymore. It makes
0: I thought you couldn't. I thought that it was just it was considered bad form to use phrases like master bedroom, because a master somehow been associated with slavery, right?
13: That's another one, Howard. You're right, exactly right. The other thing is that they've now changed the rules again that are going to be coming in I think January, where what took 3 hours to do now to put together a good appraisal is going to take 6 or 7 hours to do. It's going to drive people out of the appraisal business, and it'll be left, you know, for the or the pigeons who come along to pick up the scraps.
0: Yeah, I was just watching an appraiser the other day. One of my daughters is getting a new house, and the one thing that really impressed me about her new house, Richard, she has a gas stove. And I said, man, boy, did you get lucky. These things are going to be, because the Democrats, I mean, even if the Republicans, prevail and hang on at the national level, this state is going to be blue forever. They're not going to be any more gas stoves or gas heaters. They're too reliable. People like them too much. The Democrats want to do away with everything that Americans like. And they want to make things that they don't like mandatory. That's it. Thanks for the call. Bill, you're next with Howie Carr. Go ahead, Bill.
14: Hey, Howie.
0: Yes.
14: Hey, I was watching Gutfeld last night, and he was talking about something I haven't seen mentioned anywhere else and wondering if you had heard about it. And he was saying that apparently the UN Climate Council has come out and admitted that all of their predictions about global warming and everything were all wrong because they were using the wrong models all these years. And I'm like, where is that? But this was in his monologue.
0: Yeah.
14: I was amazed.
0: I think I have read that somewhere. Well, the New York Times had an op-ed piece a couple of weeks ago saying, it's time to... for the Democrats to de-emphasize climate change, because it's just not working as a scare tactic. It's like every fear-mongering scam that they run has a lifespan. Like COVID worked for a while. It's not coming back. Ebola's not coming back. Hantavirus not. It's over. It's the same thing with climate change. They gotta come up with something new. Thanks for the call, Bill. Frank, you're next with Howie Carr. Go ahead, Frank.
15: Hi, Howie. Frank from Cotuit. Yeah, you were talking about, I believe it was Leslie Stahl.
0: Yes.
15: I'm reasonably sure she's been around a long time. She was trying to, in 65, she was trying to interview John Wilkes Booth, but couldn't get to him before they shot him.
0: Yeah, he was a good Democrat. She wanted to. They were going to do a puff piece on him because he was a Democrat. And somebody said today they get that picture that they played at the press conference. Mohammed Omar, he jumped the fence and then he was limping as he was going away. And I was thinking, hey, John Wilkes Booth was limping too after he jumped out of the balcony onto the stage. But he stayed on the lam for what, 12 days? Maybe Muhammad Omar. If I were the cops looking for Muhammad Omar, I'd stake out the welfare offices. Sooner or later, he's got to go to the welfare. He's a Somali. Of course he's going to go to the welfare office. Thanks for the call, Frank. Yeah, she is older than dirt, Leslie Stahl. How do these people stick around this? And I love the fact when they leave, they all say, we had to work so hard. They have like eight producers and they do one piece every month. They don't work hard. He reads, somebody writes him something or writes her something and they read it. And then they do a few cutaways looking pensive. And then they say, aren't these Republicans terrible? And that's it. And they get paid $5, $10 million a year. 844-500-4242. Someone says, I still have my secret supply of incandescent light bulbs. I had them for a long time, but I ran out. I don't know what happened to them. And speaking, someone mentioned Easy Bake Onions. Ovens, onions. Easy Bake Ovens. And I don't think they work anymore, do they? Because the new light bulbs don't give off any heat. That's why that's why they replaced incandescent light bulbs. So so it's like putting biscuits or a cake in an oven with no heat. You're going to be waiting a long time for it to rise. 844-500-4242. Larry, you're next with Howie Carr. Go ahead, Larry.
16: Hey, Howie, I love you, brother. I got you on in my store, my shoe repair store. Every day customers come in and listen. You got me going on this built-in obsolescence, Howie. I got to talk to you about, and I want to eventually talk to the president. You do have a connection. How the boots and the shoes are designed to literally fall apart, crap out one way or another, and then fill up the landfill, Howie, with the, that chemical and stuff there. I'm an expert at this, Howie, of this shoe repair. I want to talk to the president, and I want you to get him to talk to me or something. And tomorrow, Howie, I've got a mailman's boots coming in. They're falling apart. They're like, he just made it into the 13th month, so he can't return them, and they're designed to fall apart, Howie. $180 down the drain, but I'm going to fix them for
0: him. Were they made in America or somewhere else? Or do they still make anything in America?
16: They do. They still make some. There's an excellent company called the, remember the Red Wing Boot Company?
0: No.
16: They're still around.
0: I know the Red Wing Diner, which is now Blondie's Barbecue, but I know. What about Bass in Dexter, Maine? We got a caller yesterday from Dexter, and I was thinking about the Bass. I went to high school with a couple of the Bass boys, but they, you know, Basswegians. They're not made in America anymore, are they?
16: No, and if you do see their name, you'll look and you'll see. It used to be Mexico 25 years ago. Now it's always China.
0: Ugh.
16: And sometimes Vietnam.
0: Yeah.
16: Okay. But they're so designed to crap out. It's disgusting. We can change it. We got the president that we all want and love. We can do it. I know you're a shoe guy,
0: Larry, but you know, I mean, the first thing we got to get fixed is these dishwashers and the washing machines and all that kind of stuff. You know?
16: That's huge, but Howie, come on, we're talking about our feet. They're delicate sometimes.
0: You're right about the shoes, Larry. You're totally right about the shoes. I just I have this toe and my right toe. It's used to be the black toe, but I've got it semi under control. But it's still kind of sharp, and it just keeps cutting holes in these sneakers that I wear, Larry. I mean the my toenail cuts holes. I mean that never used to happen.
16: I get those all the time. There is one tool that can. The tool is made to push the material up.
0: Yeah.
16: Okay. Use them for corns on the shoes and stuff. That would work for your toe too. But you got to go to a shoemaker and he'll know what you mean. The tool that stretches it up. I don't know what the name is.
0: I'm glad you're still in business, Larry, and I'm glad. I hope you're making a decent living at it. You know. I remember when I was a kid, they used to put the Bass, they would have reject Basswegians, and they would ship them down. You could buy them on these old stores on Commercial Street. My Uncle Dan would take me down there, and we would just buy them for the reject Basses, $3 for a pair. And I couldn't tell but it was a great deal. But you could never get them now because they're coming in from China.
1: Yeah, I had a relative who used to work for Nike. Back in the early 80s, lived up in Maine, worked for Nike, and we'd always get the rejected or the whatever wholesale.
0: Right. See, no one that's under the age of 40 probably knows what buying reject shoes that were made in America, made in New England, is all about, because nothing's made here anymore. All right. Thanks for the call, Larry. 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I'm Howie Carr.
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22: 1 degree outside, meteorologist Danielle and Matt Noyce here with your weekly Noyce's Notes. Have you noticed the tides are running higher than normal this week? It's a perigean spring tide. 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
0: I'd like to thank Vinateca De Monica in the North End, 143 Richmond Street, for bringing in a great, great spread for the Tuesday and Wednesday both. It was just fantastic food. The VIPs loved it. Everything is really fantastic. Yesterday it was chicken parm. The day before it was lasagna. They great mozzarella and tomatoes and salads. And the bread is fantastic. If you're looking for a great place to go in the North End, go to Monica's, and it's just right there in the they have several stores, but Vinoteca de Monica is the great place. And thank you so much to Veronica for George's daughter, George Mendoza's daughter, for bringing in the stuff. It's just so great, and the VIPs love it so much. Hey, thanks. Thank you again, all of the Mendozas, but especially Veronica, for driving out here. It's great. And the brunch, the Sunday brunch, is fantastic as well. 844-500-4242-508 says, as a kid, every June, I'd get a pair of defect Randy boat shoes for the summer. What was the last time you saw any ad for defect shoes? They you don't see it anymore. I'm sure they're still around, but I don't think they sell them, you know? In the 60s, I used to get them at that place on Commercial Street in Portland for $3. My uncle would buy them. He knew the guy that... That was a good deal even in the 60s, $3 for a pair of Weegans. Those are the original penny loafers, you know? Not as good a shoe because they were defects, but I had the same shoes all the rich kids were wearing. Even though... I was a townie. A dago, they called me. 844-500-4242. Just remember, 3-hour dishwasher, energy efficient. Yeah, don't remind me, okay? And they also talk and they whistle and all that stuff. And somebody says, why don't you just make them manual? I have enough time with the automatic part of them, you know? It's like I can't deal. It's like being at a spaceship as far as I'm concerned. I don't need that. I just want to turn on the thing and hit the button, turn on 60 minutes or an hour and a half and hit the button and then come back 20 minutes later and everything will be dry.
1: Yeah,
0: all I want.
1: We don't have gas lines on my street. So the house we bought, we moved in, has an electric stove, and it was pretty much brand new. The last people sort of bought it before they put the house up for the market.
0: Yeah.
1: But, and I'm not going to name the brand, but it's a specific brand that needs a specific type of technician. And there's only a few people who serve that brand. So it costs extra to service that. And it's just, we had to go through like 3 hoops to try and get this thing fixed.
0: Yeah.
1: It's terrible.
0: Yeah. I mean, just deregulate everything. I think Trump said that now he has a hard and fast rule. For every new regulation that any of his bureaucrats, any of his cabinet secretaries impose, they have to get rid of 10. That seems about right. Maybe it should be more like 50. You get rid of 50 when you put in one. Mike, you're next with Howie Carr. Go ahead, Mike.
2: Howie, let me see if I got this right. I'm confused. Did the UN admit that settled science isn't settled science anymore?
0: It's only settled when it's going their way, Mike. You know that. You know, and the polling indicates it's not too settled, so they're just going to back off for a while. They'll come back with it again at some point down the road.
2: And just how much money do you think they made off the settled science? You know?
0: I know. I know. It's, you know, how about this? Why don't they just come out and say, if you pay higher taxes, it will save the planet? And they don't want you to even think about it, but that's what it boils down to, right? They want you to pay higher taxes.
2: Now, Howie, I want you to think about New York City for a minute, okay? In the restaurants that are there.
0: Yeah.
2: Alone.
0: Yeah.
2: And I want you to think about them running on electric
0: right.
2: stoves.
0: Oh, okay? Especially the Chinese restaurants with the woks.
2: Oh, yeah.
0: Mike.
2: Yeah.
0: How do you run a walk on an electric stove? I mean, I know that, right?
2: There'll be a Chinese revolution. Are you kidding me? What?
0: Whatever you like, they got something. They got a plan to screw it up. That's the Democrat overall master plan. I'm Howie Carr. 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
10: The holiday weekend begins sooner than expected. I'm Lisa Brady, Fox News. Members of Congress heading home early after a Senate Republican plan to vote on funding for ICE and Border Patrol derailed over a new Justice Department compensation fund for claims of government weaponization.
11: Ahead of a vote on reconciliation, Acting Attorney General Todd Blanche briefed Republican senators on the nearly $1.8 billion weaponization fund. Missouri Senator Eric Schmidt told Fox's Chad Pergram some had questions about its scope.
12: I mean, look, I'm very comfortable with the idea that people who've been wronged by their government, as a lawyer, I feel comfortable that been wronged by their government should have some sort of redress.
11: But disagreements led to the Senate GOP saying they need to start all over again on reconciliation. Senate Minority Leader Chuck Schumer reacted.
13: The only way for Republicans to get out of this box is to stop backing the slush fund, stop pushing the ballroom.
11: President Trump had set a June 1st deadline for the reconciliation bill to pass.
10: Fox's Jessica Rosenthal. For the Democratic Party, an unflattering autopsy of the 2024 election released under pressure for transparency months after the DNC chair had shelved it as a distraction.
14: The report suggests Democrats should put a larger emphasis on voters in Middle America and the South who feel they are not part of Democrats' vision for a stronger America. Also, the report said state parties need more support and training and pointed out an inability and unwillingness to listen to every voter.
10: Fox's Gernot Scott. The report is critical of the Kamala Harris campaign, but also points to a lack of White House support for her leading up to it. President Trump just confirming the U.S. will send an additional 5,000 troops to Poland. In a social media post pointing to his relationship with the Polish president who took office last year, this follows the recent announcement a troop deployment to Poland had been delayed as tensions with some U.S. allies continue over the conflict with Iran. 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
18: I'm Tori Gates with this WXTK News Update. Firefighters from several communities assisted Falmouth crews in battling a brush fire off Deer Pond Road last night. With more, here's John Bayback.
19: It was a long night for all fire crews. That fire broke out along the power lines off of the roadway at about 7 o'clock, and crews were able to keep the flames from reaching any nearby homes. Officials estimate the fire burned about 5 acres, and the cause remains under investigation. There were no injuries. In the newsroom, I'm John Bayback.
18: Officials in Bourne report low turnout for this week's town election. The unofficial numbers show only 415 voters turned out for Tuesday's election, or about 6% of registered voters. All of the candidates running for town boards and other positions were unopposed. There were no ballot questions for voters to consider. The Barnstable County Board of Regional Commissioners will host a community meeting in Yarmouth next week. The session includes a discussion with town officials and members of the select board on a number of topics, including an update on the Route 6 Visitor Center. The meeting begins 10 a.m. Wednesday at Town Hall. I'm Tori Gates, News Radio 95 WXTK.
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21: There's a crash on the scenic highway westbound near Deer Path Trail, backing up traffic to Bourndale Road. Congestion on the Sagamore Bridge has things backed up to Route 3 southbound, and it's slow going on the Bourne Bridge as well. Traffic slows on Route 28 northbound as you approach the Bourne Rotary. With your Cape Cod traffic, I'm Lexi Mack, and I've got your back.
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23: 1 degree outside, meteorologist Danielle Noyce with your forecast. Cloudy skies this evening, some patchy fog. Give way to clearing overnight tonight. Temperatures cooling through the 50s this evening into the upper 40s. Tomorrow, sun and clouds, highs around 60. Northeast wind becoming southeast, 5 to 10 miles per hour. Saturday's mostly cloudy, but we should be dry. Highs in the lower 60s with an east wind around 10 miles per hour. For the only forecast you need to know, download our free 1 degree outside weather app on the App Store and Google Play.

0: ought to be buying my own Joe for the next 5 months and 20 days or so.
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5: And that's so important to me as a city, as mayor, but also to the city.

0: probably going to sue. He's a victim of racism, man. Just because they wanted to lock him up just because he stole $15 million and he hasn't had a job since he came over from Somalia 20 years ago. He's just been stealing. It's hilarious. You got to check it out. It's pretty funny. 844-500-4242. Wow, people really want to talk about these changes that President Trump announced today with Lee Zeldin, the EPA administrator. They're going to just do away with start doing away with a lot of these coolant and refrigerator rules. And they got to change them all back. You know, they got to change back the shower heads, the toilets, the dishwashers, the washing machines, the clothes dryers. Everything has got to go back to the same to the old way. 774 replaced appliances with new LG. The old Whirlpool Gold dishwasher, 44 minutes, clean and dry dishes. New one, 2 hours and 23 minutes, and I have to clean 50% of the silverware. The silverware, that's the big passel. What a waste. But I get a nice musical sound when the torture is complete. I don't even like that musical sound. I don't like it. 844-500-4242. God. 844-500-4242. When I worked in downtown Providence in the 60s and 70s, says 401, in early 70s, there was a shoe store called Spina's, and they sold what they called cancellation shoes. Yeah. How about still having a cobbler, the village cobbler in Lexington? He's been there more than 45 years. His workmanship is second to none. Yeah, we used to have one in Wellesley. We had a few in Wellesley, but there was one I always used to go by, and he never seemed to have any business. I would take stuff into him occasionally, but he's gone. And then there's one in Palm Beach near where I live. I walk by it all the time with Roscoe, and they don't seem to do much business. I'm glad Larry is hanging in there, and I hope he keeps hanging in there. We'll just keep taking some more calls about these appliances, since we seem to have hit a nerve, or President Trump, I should say, and Lee Zeldin have hit a nerve on this. Jason, you're next with Howie Carr. Go ahead, Jason.
1: Hey, Howie, how you doing?
0: Good.
1: Wonderful day here in South Carolina. I'm calling you from South Carolina. But I saw on the news the wonderful day at the beach up there in Hampton the other day.
0: Oh, yes.
1: I was just wondering if all those people were just there, if they thought that, there might have been, oh my goodness, I just went blank here. Anyways, but do you think they were all from, like, did they look like the Kenny Bunkport crowd?
0: I don't think there was anybody named Bush among the people that were rounded up. I'm waiting. The New Hampshire State Police said they were going to release all the names of everybody. And they're usually pretty good about stuff like that. They even put out mugshots sometimes. And as soon as we get the list of perps, we may have to wait until the police blotters come out. They do the police blotters once a week. Jason, I tell you what, I promise, Jason, when I get the blotter from the New Hampshire State Police, we'll post it. We'll tweet out every last name on it. And again, the 100 arrested in Tolland, Connecticut, at the cockfighting ring, and there were three people with non-Hispanic names. 3 out of 100. What will it be for these 51? It's about the same percentage, I think. Given what video, cell phone video, is turning up on X. Jerry, you're next with Howie Carr. Go ahead, Jerry.
2: Howie, how are you, my friend?
0: Good.
2: Long time, first time. This is a subject near and dear to my heart. I've been 30 years in the transportation refrigeration industry, which is pretty much truck and tractor trailer delivering food.
0: Yeah.
2: Restaurants and supermarkets. You ever hear of CARB? C-A-R-B?
0: No. What is it?
2: That's California Air Resource Board.
0: Uh-oh. Okay? That's that first word, C, I'm immediately getting getting goosebumps and shivers.
2: I started this job in 1995. A lot of our equipment that we used ran on R-12. Wonderful refrigerant, never had a problem with it. And then they phased that out. We switched out to a couple different ones.

0: Then we ran 404A for years. It was no problem. California Air Resource Board made us, our manufacturer that I work for, switch to another refrigerant, and we couldn't figure out why. Every year, we have to go through training through our corporate offices to maintain our certification. We changed to a new refrigerant called 452A. They actually put, it's called a GWP, a global warming potential number on refrigerants now.
1: You're kidding.
0: 404A.
1: Global warming potential?
0: Yes.
1: Potential.
0: 404A is way over the limit. Okay? So now the manufacturer, we had to come up with this refrigerant that's acceptable to California. And it's got
1: This is the thing. I thought you anticipated my question, Jerry. Why is someone in, you're in Springfield, right? Why is someone in Springfield, Massachusetts, bound by the California Air Resources Board? How about the HAMP, the Hampton County Air Resources Board? You know,
0: my manufacturer. I don't want to say the manufacturer name, but my company, we manufacture equipment that goes all over the globe, believe it or not.
1: Yeah.
0: So the equipment will go all over California, all over the states, Canada, New Mexico, the whole thing. So California, actually, they did this. California, Washington State, and New York. You are not allowed to buy our 404A in that state anymore and use it in the equipment.
1: Yeah.
0: I'm like, are you kidding? So, and on top of it, so this new refrigerant, right, the statistics came out for my equipment that I work on.
1: Yeah.
0: So the machine's made with this, it's brand new. Okay, the machines develop leaks. They have gaskets, O-rings, all, you know.
1: Why am I shocked?
0: And all that. Yeah. So if this, no, get this. Now, if this machine loses 25% of the original factory charge, I have to suck out the entire charge, and I have to put in a whole full charge and charge the customer. I can't just top it off with 404A like I used to.
1: And, you know, the thing is, California gas costs twice as much as right, almost twice as much as anywhere in the country. They've shut down all their refineries. They stopped doing, they stopped clearing brush around power lines, and now they have these amazing forest fires that they never had in the last 150 years. They dump the fresh water into the Pacific Ocean, and then they have droughts. I mean, who is California to be telling anybody else how to do anything?
0: California is where that DEF fluid started for diesel trucks.
1: Yeah.
0: That's where that came out of. So, but yeah, man, I've been enjoying you for many, many decades, driving around, going to my customers, fixing equipment, and listening to you on the radio, buddy.
1: Hey, thank you, Jerry. Keep listening, and I love being on WHYN. I used to listen to it when it was a top 40 station back in the 60s, and you could put something in a dryer, and it got dry in 20 minutes, tops. Thanks for the call. Scotia, you're next with Howie Carr. Go ahead, Scotia.
2: Hey, Howie. I know you know the old cars that were bodied by Fishers.
1: Yes.
2: They were like tanked.
1: Right.
2: Kill them. Well, the old Frigidaires that they made in the 50s, you couldn't kill either. Because my grandmother got one. I think it was a Legend, too. She got it in like 58 or 59. And that thing ran and worked for her until the early 90s. And she was no longer able to use it when they moved out.
1: Yeah.
2: So there you go. There was they had the coolest like accessories in them that the new ones don't have, and they were built like a truck, you know?
1: Yeah. Yeah, I'm going to have to cut you off there, Scotia. I don't know what the problem is. Your phone is not as good as it used to be either. Eric, you're next with Howie Carr. Go ahead, Eric.
3: Hey, did anybody mention the washing machines that don't have agitators? I haven't been listening that long.
1: No, you know what? You're right, though. That's another. You brought it up, and it's worth mentioning, definitely.
3: Well, I bought one, and they said, you know, the water moves it, and all
1: right. Right.
3: So I bought one, and it had an acrylic top, so you could see through it. And I watched the whole cycle, and the clothes that floated to the top, they never even got wet. You know, the whole cycle. But
1: yeah, you don't want to buy. I mean, it's getting to the point where you can't even remember when when they had real washing machines where you just opened up the top. Now everything you have to push it in the side, right? Because you're right, there aren't any agitators anymore.
3: No, it doesn't work. But you just had a call about a refrigerator. I don't mean to just change it real quick, but my refrigerator in 1964, my mother didn't like it, so he gave it to his sister, my aunt. That thing is still going in her cellar.
1: Yeah. Man, that's...
3: But anyway, I didn't mean to jump from there to there.
1: And they were all made in the USA. Everything was made in the USA. And you could get parts. Yeah, yeah. If someone... You didn't... You know, a lot of these plastic, or rubber products or acrylic products, whatever. They, you know, when something goes, there's no replacement parts, so you got to get a whole new machine.
3: Yeah, yeah. No, you got to buy the only thing you can do now is if you buy a wash machine, you got to buy those ones that tumble in the front because that's the only way that things move. They don't even make them with the thing that, you know, screws the clothes to the bottom anymore.
1: Yeah. What a mess. It's going to take more than one presidential term to straighten out this mess. I mean, Trump just got started again in his first term, and then Biden reversed everything and just destroyed everything, including baby formula. I mean, can you imagine that? They basically shut down baby formula manufacturing in the United States for months at a time. You know, somebody 23 years old with a BA in queer literature goes into this factory and shuts it down. And then everybody's having to run around with young kids trying to get the baby formula, and there's shortages. And, oh, Joe Biden, the worst. The worst. I'm Howie Carr.
4: Howie Carr will return.
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1: Anderson Cooper gone at 60 Minutes. 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
1: Until next week. Until next week. But next week, you know, Colbert will still be gone. Anderson Cooper will still be gone. CBS Radio News will still be out of business. 844-500-4242. 207, we just bought all new appliances for the house that we just purchased. Given the EPA changes, I want to return them all. 508 says, Speed Queen still made in the USA and still like the old school and easy to fix if need be. This is one I've thought about this one to myself. I'm not the smartest guy, but how is a dryer staying on for 10 hours saving the environment? I think the same thing. It hooks up to the grid that is hooked up to gas power. You know what? You know what? What the hell? It's gas. It's being, you know, powered by gas or coal. Yeah. Another 508. I'm an old dishwasher like you. I wonder what they've done to our old Hobarts. I was thinking about that too. You know, I mean, so, I'm sure, you know, the old glass washing machine that I had in the back of the marine room at the Colony Hotel. I mean, I could do a load in like 15 minutes. Sometimes, you know, you get this. If the Sid Lehrman trio was cooking out there in the marine room, we were moving a lot of drinks. They needed glasses. But I never had a problem, but I think under the new system, I probably would have had a problem. When somebody needs a rocks glass or a highball glass, Collins glass, You got to have it there. It's got to be waiting for you. 8445. I guess on the good side, though, you know, they used to come out real hot. They don't come out hot now because because they're not clean. They save a lot of energy, but they're not as clean. Susan, you're next with Howie Carr. Go ahead, Susan.
18: Yeah, I'm calling about the washer and dryers. In the 50s, my parents had the Westinghouse twins, they were called, washer and dryer. And when the dryer finished, it had a little bell that said, "How dry I am, how dry I am."
1: I never saw that.
18: And that dryer, let me tell you, we'd have people come down to listen to it sing the bells. That dryer lasted over 3 generations. It only had one speed. It only went one way. But I think it went right into the 90s. This is in the 50s. The washing machine didn't last that long, but the dryer went to every family for 3 generations, at least.
1: Dryers are so beautiful. They were so beautiful. I mean, you get something really, it could be really wet, and you'd put it in, and it would be fine in just a few minutes. I mean, and they took something that was perfect. There was nothing wrong with it, and they destroyed it in the name of progress.
18: Yeah. And then the condo association said, "Won't let you have clothesline."
1: I know.
18: And they make you, they have brownouts. I said, "Well, why don't you turn your dryers off and put a clothesline up? Then we won't have a brownout this summer."
1: When I owned my place on Great Diamond that I bought from my relatives, I mean, that was the best thing was to have that clothesline again. Man, there's nothing that smells better than washed clothes that are dried out on a clothesline. Oh, it's so nice. I like to see the sheets and the towels and everything snapping in the wind out on the island in Casco Bay. They want to do away with all that too, the Democrats. I'm Howie Carr.
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22: I'm Tori Gates with this WXTK News Update. More details have emerged about the homeless man arrested for damaging several vehicles at a restaurant on North Street in Hyannis. Brian Berner has more.
23: Officials have identified the suspect as 59-year-old George Lloyd, who lives at the shelter on Winter Street. Investigators say that Lloyd used a box cutter on Sunday night to scrape the paint off of several vehicles in the parking lot and drive-thru, and have confirmed that Lloyd had a run-in with law enforcement just a day earlier and was arrested for disorderly conduct for darting in and out of traffic on Main Street. Authorities say that Lloyd has had several run-ins with the law and is a level 2 sex offender for having been convicted of possessing child pornography back in 2013. I'm Brian Berner.
22: Falmouth residents have voted to make the town clerk an appointed position instead of an elected one. The change comes in response to ballot question 1 in this week's annual town election. Under the new selection process, the town clerk will be appointed by the town manager, subject to approval by the select board. An estimated 6,000 registered voters cast their ballots in the election. Red Sox beat the Royals 4-3 last night. They played the Twins Friday. I'm Tory Gates, News Radio 95, WXTK.
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24: Ah, 1971. 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Soul Train had just started chugging along. Everyone had a lava lamp for some reason. Weeble started to wobble, but as we all know, they don't fall down.
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24: 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I'm Ed Helms, host of Snafu, Season 2, Medburg. The story of a daring heist that exposed J. Edgar Hoover's epic FBI snafu. 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
1: That little dishwasher I had out back, I guess it probably was a Hobart, but man, it never failed me. I mean, the glasses always came out spotless. 617 says, most restaurant dishwashers are now cold water with chemicals. Now, how is that good? To be spraying chemicals on the on a glass that you're going to put to your lips. How can that be good for you? It's good for the environment. 603 says, I think a commercial dishwasher could do a load in 48 seconds, Hobart with the double doors. And it's... and then now people are saying they used to, their mother, during the winter, his mother would dry the clothes in the basement. Yeah, you remember sometimes Sometimes if it was a cold day, they would put the stuff out in the towels and the sheets, and the pants would be all frozen stiff outside. Yeah. John from Kansas. Remember the older dryers had those glass portholes in the door where the kids could be entertained watching the clothes spin around? Well, at least in these parts, we were easily entertained. John from Kansas. Yeah, you know, I don't think they have clear doors anymore, do they? They're frosted doors, I think. Or at least my door is dryer door is frosted. I don't see any. I can't see it running around.
17: We have a front load washer and dryer, and they're both actually clear. So, but they're probably 10 years old at this point.
1: Yeah. Again, the front load. That reminds me of just. It's been so long since I've seen a top load washing machine. I'd forgotten about them till we started talking about it today. Tom, you're next with Howie Carr. Go ahead, Tom.
2: Hey, Howie. Speaking of old refrigerators, I got a cabin down in West Virginia where I've got the old General Electric. I think they call it a monitor refrigerator. It's got the round condenser on top.
1: Yeah.
2: It's two pieces. You have to. If you remember the Tom and Jerry show,
1: yes.
2: It was that type of refrigerator. And that goes back to 1927 to 1936. And the thing still works. That's where I put my deer meat in after I kill the deer, just to cool it down.
1: Yeah.
2: It's on the front porch, a covered porch. Then I also have a Philco refrigerator that goes
1: back to the 1950s. That's Ford, right? Philco is Ford, right?
2: Yeah.
1: I think.
2: Yes.
1: Yeah.
2: And the thing is, that goes back, that refrigerator was manufactured back in the 1950s. Now, the house in Brockton, when I bought it in 11, I bought a Samsung front loader and a Samsung dryer. The dryer still works, but after 8 years, the Samsung front loader broke, $500
1: right.
2: to repair it. It's almost what I paid for it. So the point being is that the stuff, and the other point is that in West Virginia, my washing machine is a hot point that was made back that I purchased in 1985. The dryer is a Magic Chef that I purchased in 1990. They all still work.
1: Yeah.
2: And the only thing I ever had to do for the dryer was replace the drive belt. And you look at the stuff that we buy in China of where... Oh, wow, man. We've got to have free trade with China. They can manufacture cheaper goods than we can.
1: Right.
2: Yeah, well, they fall apart.
1: Right. And they're not as good. They drive you crazy compared to the old stuff. Somebody says his old Hobart used to give him a sauna for free. Well, I was thinking about that, too. I mean, a lot of old memories are coming back, People would say, I need the glasses. I need the glasses. And they want to open them up. I said, don't open it up. We're going to get scalded like we were the old lady and the fella did a manhole cover. And you would get scalded. And said that's another reason, I guess, that they've gone to this these new commercial dishwashers because they're afraid that people are so stupid that they're going to stick their hands in and get burnt. They probably are. But it's just... I mean, it's the first time in human history that people have voluntarily, not you and me, but our rulers have voluntarily got devolved technology to make it worse. But they're doing it for a good purpose. Religion. The cult. It's for the cult. That's what it is. This is like, they used to build cathedrals. Now we build crappy washing machines and crappy cars that you have to charge. And it's for religious purposes. 844-500-4242. Monique, you're next with Howie Carr. Go ahead, Monique.
3: Hey, Howie. The Trump administration's action here in rolling back these unrealistic mandates on refrigerants is excellent. And as you said, I hope it just continues to expand
1: right.
3: this sort of deregulation. You asked how a California regulation CARB came to affect Massachusetts. And that's a really good question. And the answer is because the legislatures and governors of both Massachusetts and Rhode Island and several other states have passed laws that automatically tie their emission standards and other standards to that of California.
1: You know what my relative used to say, you know, when I'd say I wanted to do something because Jimmy was doing it, said, well, if Jimmy jumped off a cliff, would you jump off a cliff? That's the way I feel about California regulations, Monique.
3: No, that's exactly right. That's exactly right. And that's how in Massachusetts was a little ahead of this. And that's why they actually stopped selling larger trucks because they were mandated to sell mostly electric trucks. And so it completely backfired in their face.
1: Right. I thought they had to repeal those regulations, didn't they? Or at least they had to kick the can down the road like they always kick down the net zero regulations down the road, right?
3: That's exactly right. They let up on the regulations. They postponed the enforcement on the regulations. That's right. Exactly right, which shows that they're not realistic.
1: Right. Right. And they don't mind genuflecting to the green lobby, because the green lobby's got a lot of money with the trust funds and all the NGOs and everything. But once you get near the election, Monique, the reality starts to set in. And the fact is, nobody likes any of this stuff. And it cuts across all demographic lines, you know? No,
3: exactly.
1: Nobody wants to wait 3 hours to get something dried or to get a dish cleaned.
3: It's ridiculous. Yes, indeed.
1: Yeah. Thanks for the call, Monique. Joe, you're next with Howie Carr. Go ahead, Joe.
4: Good afternoon, Howie. I want to tell you about two items my uncle has that are still alive and kicking. Number one, rotten in the fridge downstairs, and it's still alive and kicking, is a Crosley refrigerator from the 50s.
1: Of Crosley. America. There's a name you don't hear anymore, except maybe on eBay.
4: They made the little car, too, those little tiny cars, which would be probably good these days if they're talking about efficiency of gas.
1: Right.
4: And the other item he has is, most people, I know you will, but most people probably won't even know what it is. It's a Maytag Mangle. He still uses it to fold his clothes. It has the two rollers and pieces to clothes go through it. Closes his pants and things like that. Still working.
1: Oh man, yeah, all this stuff, people are talking about it. The house they grew up in, or they're still running, or they were running until they sold the house. You know, 844-500-4242. Someone says, I'm surprised Biden's EPA didn't require square wheels on vehicles. That was probably going to be in the first 90 days of the Kamala Harris regime. Let's see here. I'm looking for more stuff about the old days. I'll find them. We got so many text messages right now. Kevin, you're next with Howie Carr. Go ahead, Kevin.
6: Hi, Howie.
1: Hi.
6: First time, long time.
1: Thank you.
6: Hey, first thing is, my mother used to hang out the clothes, like you mentioned earlier. We have frozen clothes in the wintertime.
1: I know.
6: I don't know how she thawed them out.
1: I know. What I never understood is, Kevin, why, you know, once that happens one time, don't you remember that not to put it out when it's cold like that?
6: When the sun went down, it would freeze. You forget to get out there. I don't know. God love her. But the other thing was, I repair appliances when I can at my house, and I go to the Sears place where they sell the parts, and the guy goes, "Weren't you just in here last week?" I go, "Yeah, I need another dryer belt. It's a little skinny belt. It's very thin." He goes, "Well, why don't you get the idler pulley that you can add to your dryer?" I go, "Well, why don't they put it in when the dryer was manufactured?" He goes, "Well, it costs $15 extra to add a tensioner pulley, which makes the belt tight all the time." And I said, "Give me the tensioner pulley for $15 and another belt." I never went back there again.
1: Kevin, I can't. But where did you find a Sears store? Are there any? I didn't know there were any Sears stores left.
6: So, it was a repair place they had in Norwell. It's been gone for about 10 years now.
1: Yeah.
6: There's a good appliance store over in 44 in Carver. They have everything, all the belts and whatnot. But another crazy thing my mother used to do with the dishwasher is never use it. I never realized until she passed away. We cleaned out her house about a year ago, and the original little box of dishwashing soap was still in the dishwasher that came with it when she bought it.
1: I never use it myself. I'm just used. I'd rather clean the dishes myself than, you know, because the way I look at it, you have to basically clean them anyway before you put them in. So what's the point of letting them in? And again, we have a newer model, so I don't trust the thing anyway. It's no damn good. I'm glad you're still fixing stuff. I mean, I'm sure most when you go to that place in Carver, I'll bet you're one of the younger people. But it's mostly old timers
6: They know everything there.
1: Yeah.
6: They know everything there. And one last thing, it's ironic now with the electric cars. My company here in Cambridge, I will not give the name, gives them free charging at their parking spot, and they get free parking. They don't have to pay a parking fee. And so basically, they get a reserved spot every day because that's where the charging cords are.
1: Right.
6: And they don't have to pay to park like we do. It's a nice little perk. I'm thinking about changing over with the price of fuel.
1: Yeah, I know. When Whole Foods came into Wellesley and they had the electric charger, you know, it was just to, you know, virtue signal, you know, in the parking lot. And I kept thinking, well, where's the gas pumps? Why don't I get, I'm coming here to Whole Foods to buy a few things. Why don't I get some free, fuel like the hippies do? You know. 914, my parents bought a Philco refrigerator Ford in 65. The Philco was still running and never repaired when their house was sold in 1990. 844-500-4242. I'm Howie Carr.
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0: 844-500-4242. 617 says, my grandma had a refrigerator bought in 1940, plugged in constantly for 70 years. I used it and only had to replace the light bulb. When I finally chucked it, it was still working. Now I replace one every 6 years, at least. Why'd you get rid of it? You had to get a Sub-Zero for the little lady? For her fellow hens that came over for Mahjong? Paul, you're next with Howie Carr. Go ahead, Paul.
1: Hi, Howie.
0: Hi.
1: Hi. So I just wanted to comment about the mayor getting rid of natural gas on new buildings in Boston and how crazy it is because...
0: I know.
1: What they're doing... I'm at the, the BU Warren Towers.
0: Right.
1: So there's three towers. Each tower is going to have two 800 amp electric boilers to power for the heat, just for the floors,
0: yeah,
1: 5 through 18, and then the mixed amenities fourth floor and parking is going to have two 1600 amp boilers to just for heating. Never mind all the. The water heaters, 500-gallon tank water heaters, giant water heaters, no natural gas. Everything is electric.
0: And I mean, where did they think the power for all of this electric generation is going to come from? I mean, do they think that it's... What's the difference? Natural gas is the cleanest energy there is.
1: Exactly. And so now they have to... burn the fossil fuels to generate the electricity miles away.
0: Right.
1: To feed all this electric equipment. And when I tell you the amount of piping and the size of wires, 800-amp boiler, think about it. You probably have a 200-amp service on your house.
0: Yeah. And we lost Paul. This is why BU now costs, what, 100 grand? I think there's like 14 schools in New England, I read that today, that cost the tuition is 100 grand. 100 grand. And again, where's the power coming from? So it's not coming from coal because they've shut down all the coal, the coal-fired generating plants. So they have to get it from elsewhere. It has to be shipped in from places that still have nuclear power. You get it from Quebec, hydro. But hydro, they cut it off. They cut it off this winter when it got cold in Quebec. Of course, they got to service their own people first before they ship it out. I mean, none of this makes any sense unless it's a religion, and you're doing things for it, when you believe in things that you don't understand, in the words of Stevie Wonder, it's superstition. This is superstition. Pete, you're next with Howie Carr.
2: Hi, Howie. Talking about dishwashers, my wife and I got married 50 years ago.
0: Yeah.
2: And we had an agreement from day one. When she does the cooking, I do the dishes. And when I do the cooking, I do the dishes. So I'm the dishwasher.
0: That sounds like a traditional marriage. Yeah. Yeah, so I mean, again, if you get used to washing dishes, you don't really need to have a dishwasher. It's a pain to have a dishwasher because it's an extra step. And if you know what you're doing when you're washing dishes, even if you haven't been a professional like me and so many of the listeners, you could get the job done as a semi-pro, And you don't have to worry about it. And why turn on the dishwasher? And then you have to buy the different kind of soap. You don't just need the liquid soap that you pour on in the sink. You got to have the little packet of stuff to go in the dishwasher. And then sometimes you got to have the stuff that's going to make it dry, right? That's the little things that come in the little packets. I can't even deal with that stuff. It's just It's ridiculous. 844-500-4242. 978. I have a friend who lived in mainland China. She told me they don't have clothes dryers there. You have to hang up all your clothes because the electricity that it takes is way too much for the grid, even with all their new coal-fired plants. See, we have to be more like China. That's what the Democrats would say. That's what Mara Healy and Michelle Wu would say. I'm Howie Carr.
3: We had a collaboration with some Chinese scientists.
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14: More negotiations. I'm Tom Rigotti, Fox News. President Trump announcing a new development regarding a potential deal with Iran. Fox's Aisha Hosni's at the White House.
15: The president knocking down reports out there that Iran's supreme leader is demanding that the enriched uranium in that country stay in that country as part of any sort of a nuclear agreement. That would have complicated these talks by a lot. It would have also ticked off Israel, which does not want to see that happen. But the president today pushing back on those reports and saying it is not true.
16: We don't need it. We don't want it. We'll probably destroy it after we get it, but we're not going to let them have it.
15: Meantime, Pakistan's interior minister arrived in Tehran again yesterday to continue talks with the president of Iran.
14: A Fox News poll shows only 40% of registered voters approve of U.S. military action against the regime. A strange turn of events today in Tennessee for a death row inmate.
10: All appeals were exhausted ahead of Tony Carruthers' planned execution Thursday, though it was his vein that prison officials were unable to find, leading Tennessee to halt the lethal injection, which prompted Governor Bill Lee to grant a one-year stay after he'd previously announced that he wouldn't intervene, despite an 80,000-signature petition that landed on his desk asking that untested DNA evidence be looked at. In a case, the ACLU argues relied only on jailhouse testimony, in which Carruthers represented himself. Jeff Manosso, Fox News.
14: A Virginia judge is dismissing all charges against a former school administrator accused of ignoring repeated warnings that a six-year-old had a gun hours before a teacher was shot. Judge Rebecca Robinson granted the defense's motion to dismiss on the fourth day of the trial of Evan Parker, who was charged with 8 felony counts of child neglect. Robinson says the court is of the legal opinion that this is not a crime. America's listening to Fox News.
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21: I'm Tori Gates with this WXTK News update. Several campers and sheds were destroyed or damaged in the wake of an overnight fire at Peters Pond Park. Sandwich fire crews were called out at around 4 a.m. They were assisted by companies from Mashpee and Joint Base Cape Cod. The fire and hot spots were extinguished after about 90 minutes. One firefighter was treated for heat exhaustion. The fire's cause is not considered suspicious. Changes are coming to the way state police are trained. John Bayback has more.
22: State Police Colonel Jeffrey Noble has postponed the June training class until a third of the 103 recommendations from an independent review can be implemented.
23: We will be establishing a new civilian academy director of training who will work alongside the commandant.
22: The recommendations in the aftermath of the death of Enrique Delgado Garcia, who died from complications from a boxing exercise that has since been abolished from training. In the newsroom, I'm John Beba.
21: The Red Sox are off until tomorrow night when they open a series against the Minnesota Twins, 7:10 p.m. first pitch. I'm Tori Gates, News Radio 95 WXTK.
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25: For the most part, things are looking pretty good on the Cape this evening. There's still a little bit of congestion on the Sagamore Bridge as you make your way from Route 3 onto the Cape. Then the Bourne Rotary is still a little crowded, particularly on Route 28 northbound as you make your way to the Rotary. With your Cape Cod traffic, I'm Lexi Mack, and I've got your back.
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0: Meteorologist Danielle Noyce here with your 1 degree outside weather network forecast. Clearing skies tonight, low temperatures in the upper 40s. Tomorrow, a blend of sun and clouds. Nice end to the week. Highs around 60. Northeast wind becoming southeast 5 to 10 miles per hour.

classification makes $79,000 a year with overtime. And these guys were making $250,000 just routinely. Just putting in all these amazing, and they were laughing about it on social media, their friends. How you making $250,000 a year? They look up on the comptrollers, you know, the way it's all right there. It's all right out there. God, what a state. This state needs an enema. I know I've used that before and I stole it from Batman, but it's so true. 844-500-4242. Time now for the Chump Line.

0: Hey, Amy Bach, come on down for 30 years imprisonment.
1: 32 years. It's 41 times 80 is a little. It's a little over 32 years. 32 years and a couple of months if they go by the standard math.
2: Howie, this is Congressman Bonnie Floyd calling. How dare you make sport of me before I even assume room temperature? And to think, I helped you with one of your books. You may be the only writer at risk of conducting Dutch oven disease. This is a disgrace.
1: That was one of his funny lines. I'd forgotten about that line. A guy named John Gray. He was a state rep from the North Shore, Republican. And Barney said of he said, John Gray is so dumb. He's the only human being who ever contracted Dutch elm disease. And so John Gray went to one of my book signings and got a book. And I said, "How do you want me to sign it, John?" And he said, "To Dutch." I'd forgotten all about that. There's another one I read today. You know, he said, you know what he wants on his tombstone? The gentleman's time has expired. That's pretty good too, isn't it?
3: Again, oh, Bonnie.
1: I would take him over Gary Studs any day of the week. 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
4: The illegals arrested in the Connecticut cockfighting ring ought to have known that no one is above the law.
1: Again, I'm waiting for the New Hampshire State Police to release the arrest list at Hampton Beach. I think it's going to be equally entertaining.
5: Oh, thank God for the Governor's Council. I mean, the last thing I would ever want is for the parole board to consider public safety before letting out a murderer.
1: Yeah, you got to hear this. We didn't play it yesterday. Tim Dunn got this. Mara Dolan. She succeeded Marilyn Petito Devaney, who was kind of crazy, but she was good. And this is what you get when you replace an old-line Democrat, Joe DiNucci's cousin, with a nut from Concord. Listen to she rejected a nominee, a prosecutor, who was also a JAG. And as a JAG, he represents, he's defense counsel for some of these young enlisted men. So he's got experience as a prosecutor and as a defense lawyer. But that's not good enough for these people. This is Mara Dolan with Tim Dunn from the Governor's Council. She voted, they kept the prosecutor off the parole board because they wanted to let even more vicious, bloodthirsty murderers out. Cut 12.
6: The reason that I didn't vote for him lies with the nominee himself. There were reasons to vote for him, but he did not make the case that he would not go too far, that in ensuring the public safety, that people would not be released on parole who should be released. So I'm confident that moving forward we'll find someone who has that.
7: Should Tyler Brown have been released on parole?
6: Absolutely not.
7: Okay, and so do you think adding a prosecutor would help try to mend those votes?
6: It depends upon the prosecutor.
7: Okay, so would you be open to a different prosecutor?
6: Yes, absolutely.
7: Okay.
6: Absolutely.
1: He did, in case you didn't hear it, it was kind of scratchy. He did not, this is the prosecutor, again, who's a defense

0: attorney as a JAG. He did not make the case that he would not go too far in ensuring public safety. I did not know it was possible to go too far in ensuring public safety. I mean, in constitutional terms. But again, he's not talking about imposing martial law. And I don't think she's talking about it. She just thinks she doesn't want anyone who's going to be tough on any bloodthirsty murderer or rapist. That's what it comes down to. She could deny it all she wants, but it's right there on the record.
1: Marie Bartiromo decided to compose a truthful monologue that was meant to expose how the left connives to control our lives. So now to the deep state, she's Tokyo Rose.
0: She was never really a deep stater, though, was she? I mean, they were neutral, and they liked her looks when she was on the floor of the stock exchange. But she's never been a comrade, a fluffer.
2: Federal prosecutors allege Minnesota man Mohammed Omar was holding 10% for the scarf gal.
0: They haven't got anything on her, though, yet. All they got is, we know if it quacks like a duck and it walks like a duck, but we still can't nail her down.
3: Governor Healey should be used to being underwater. She used to be a lifeguard at Hampton Beach.
0: Even she was disappointed in the governor's council vote. As I said yesterday, it's really something when Barney Frank and Mara Healey both believe that the Democrats are going too far.
4: Hi, Howie. Governor Patrick calling. Wow, so Thomas Massey lost his primary? I remember when you were sort of neutral on him, and then suddenly you hated him. When was that? Oh, right around when you were named in the Epstein files. But surely that was just an anecdote, right? We're going to be fine.
0: Me and about 15 million other people. I was named in the Epstein files a year after he was dead. I still don't know how I ended up in the Epstein files. I know how I ended up on the Whitey Bulger defense list. I know how I got the immunity letter from Carmen Ortiz in the Gardner heist. But I don't know how I ended up in the Epstein files.
5: Donald Trump is in mental decline. He has dementia. Come back, Joe Biden. We need you. Come back.
0: Yeah, that's the Democrat mantra. He said, when is the 25th Amendment going to be utilized by the cabinet secretaries? Yeah, yeah, right.
6: Howard, I'm a poor white boy from the heart of Maine. Grew up on block cheese, instant potatoes. Can I get me some reparations over here?
0: Hey, that makes two of us. I come from southern Maine, but I want the reparations too. We all do. Well, I'll trade my privilege for Ayanna's privilege any day of the week. I don't have a mansion on Martha's Vineyard, and I've worked my entire life.
7: 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Thank you for calling Howie Carr, you chump.
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0: '781 says, I'd take Barney Frank over any Massachusetts rep today. You know what? It's hard to imagine. I never thought I'd say it, but I totally agree. He's smarter than all the other, all nine of them combined, for one thing, and funnier than all nine of them combined. And he did some damage, but no, he did a lot less damage than, say, an Ayanna Pressley or a Catherine Clark. Oh, my God. He had more stones than Bill Keating or Lynch or Neil. He had more brains, certainly. Ugh. He had more everything than McGovern. Ugh, McGovern is there. They're all disgraceful. 844-500-4242. 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Jared, what's the poll question? What are the results thus far?
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0: I know it's not the winner today, but Anderson Cooper out at 60 Minutes.
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0: One of his last great stories by Anderson Cooper was going to South Africa to say there aren't that many white farmers that are being murdered in a race war in South Africa. Easy for him to say. Inherited about $100 million. Has a husband, etc., etc., etc. All right, in honor of CBS News going out of business, let's use our CBS sounder for an illegal alien story. Cut 15.
24: New this morning, a man is under arrest for felony vehicular manslaughter and hit-and-run charges. CHP says Manveer Singh was behind the wheel of a big rig that hit and killed two people on Highway 99 near Lodi. At least four vehicles were involved in the crash, this happening near the Harney Lane exit and closed the area for hours. Singh is currently at the San Joaquin County Jail. ABC 10 has reached out to CHP for more info on what led up to the crash and have not immediately heard back.
0: DHS confirms he is an illegal alien from India, caught and released at the Arizona border by Dementia Joe Biden in 2023. Two people dead. He tried to flee. The illegal alien Savage tried to flee the scene on foot after the crash. This is the fourth Indian illegal alien truck driver with the last name Singh that has been arrested for killing innocent people in crashes around the country going back to last year. An Oregon crash, a Florida crash, California. And then, of course, the big one in Canada with that hockey team being wiped out by an illegal alien from India. Jeez. Another illegal alien in the news. We don't have any stuff on this. Don't have any sounder on this. An illegal alien welcomed into the country by Joe Biden from Guatemala used his underage niece with special needs and his nephew to produce child pornography. Angel Emilio Rodriguez -Mariquin.
25: And I get compliments on the hyphen.
0: His nephew and niece were both eight years old. This depraved alien, illegal alien from Guatemala, pleaded guilty to producing and possessing child pornography, which included footage of him assaulting his own nephew and niece with special needs. This monster would not have been in our country in the first place, said the DHS Assistant Secretary Lauren Biss, had it not been for Joe Biden and his disastrous open borders that released him into our country. He got 50 years. 50 years. Paul, very quickly, Paul, you're next.
1: Long-time listener, Howie. Bought a house down the Cape 30 years ago. It had an old Sears Kenmore heavy duty.
0: Yeah.
1: The appliance repairman says, don't get rid of it. We can still get parts. it's gonna rust out before it dies.
0: Boy, did you get some good advice? Yeah, I wish I had one of those. So does everybody listening that's bought anything in the last 10 years. I don't know anybody who says, you know, I'm glad I got rid of that old Kenmore or whatever. Nobody feels that way because they worked and these new ones don't work, and if they do work briefly, they take three times as long to do what the old ones used to do in the snap relative of a finger. I'm Howie Carr.
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6: I'm Tori Gates with this WXTK news update. Firefighters from several communities assisted Falmouth crews in battling a brush fire off Deer Pond Road last night. The fire broke out at around 7 p.m. Crews were able to keep the flames from reaching any nearby homes. About 4 to 5 acres were burned. Cause the fire is under investigation. Some schools on the Cape are getting help from the state to improve energy efficiency. Falmouth Public Schools will receive $5 million to help support a new ground source heat pump system. More than $300,000 would go to Truro Central School so a solar carport can be built on the upper staff parking lot. The grant money is coming from the Massachusetts Clean Energy Center's Green School Works program. A new survey reveals at what age Massachusetts residents reach peak life satisfaction. The report released by Cherry Data Signals is an insight and survey platform which finds on average Americans reach peak life satisfaction at around the age 52. Those surveyed were asked to consider their happiness across several parts of their life, including career, family, friendships, romantic relationships, home life, and overall direction. Massachusetts say the peak life satisfaction hits at 56. I'm Tori Gates, News Radio 95 WXTK.
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8: We say goodbye tonight to The Late Show with Stephen Colbert. It's also the final episode of the CBS Late Night Show altogether. It's been on the air since David Letterman started hosting back in 1993. Colbert's 11-year run comes to an end for what CBS owner Paramount says was purely a financial decision. ABC's Jimmy Kimmel and NBC's Jimmy Fallon will air reruns in honor of Colbert. The Who's Pete Townsend is teaming up with Primary Wave Music.
9: The publishing and talent company said they'll partner with the musician on the exploitation of his name, image, and likeness, and the development of future projects. Townsend says moving forward with the company at this time in his life, when most creatives might be slowing down, is a joy for him. Primary Wave's CEO Larry Mestel says that they're honored that the musician has chosen them as a partner and collaborator. I'm Mark Mayfield.
8: Quinta Brunson will develop and star in the new Betty Boop feature film adaptation. The film will look at the relationship between Boop's creator, Max Fleischer, and his creation as he navigates the creative and commercial pressures of building one of the world's first animated icons. Brunson is partnering with Fleischer's grandson, Mark, to develop the film under their respective production companies. The project marks Betty Boop's first theatrical motion picture appearance in a starring role since the 1930s. I'm Tammy Trujillo.
10: And that's entertainment. I'm Daria Albinger.
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0: 844-500-4242. There was a great, there's been a great stories in the last couple of days on Boston Channel 25 by Ted Daniel. They did some old style TV reporting. It took them months and months to do this, and they really got a bombshell report about people abusing overtime at the Mass Department of Transportation. I know you're shocked that this is going on, but you know, it has to be nailed down. And they, you know, Ted Daniel and his producers, they did it, and it took an amazing amount of time to do this. And it's so good that, you know, of course, the Healey administration thought they could stonewall and just go on and, you know, get a softball interview on NPR radio. That's the only place they want to talk. But it was so good. The first night after they refused to talk, they had to come on and put somebody out on camera the next day, because that's how devastating the story was. Joining us now to talk about this is Ted Daniel, the reporter. That was a fantastic job, Ted. You guys did.
1: I appreciate you having me on and highlighting our work. It was a long time. It was the longest. I've been doing this job for 30 years, investigation for probably 5 or 6, and it's the longest kind of single story that we've ever worked on. You know that you know. Photographers, producers, not just me, you know, guys spent a lot of time. There's like a garage that overlooks the facility, and we found our perch, and we would stay there for hours.
0: I know what it's like, you know, when you're into something like this for a long time. It's like a criminal investigation, and you don't know if it's going to pay off or not. You're just putting in all this time, but you know, when it finally hits, it's just really worth it. And tell us about this guy, Zach Fuller. I guess he's kind of the star, isn't he?
1: Yeah, well, you know, the tip came in almost a year ago, and we get a ton of tips where people are saying that there's overtime fraud or people who are milking the system. And the names that I got, I ran through the state payroll website, and they all have

0: know a couple hardworking people from, this is not everybody. Unfortunately, they give them a bad look, but there are good people who are out there doing the job, careful with their time, and I just want to make sure that that gets said.
1: All right. Yeah, great job. Really good. I wish wish there were more stories like this on Boston TV and also in the Boston newspapers. But the economy has changed, as you well know, Ted.
0: Yes.
1: And
0: it's, yes, I do.
1: It's more difficult than it used to be. Thanks again, though. Great job.
0: All right, thanks for
1: Ted Daniel.
0: Me out.
1: Access and freedom. 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
6: We say goodbye tonight to The Late Show with Stephen Colbert. It's also the final episode of the CBS Late Night Show altogether. It's been on the air since David Letterman started hosting back in 1993. Colbert's 11-year run comes to an end for what CBS owner Paramount says was purely a financial decision. ABC's Jimmy Kimmel and NBC's Jimmy Fallon will air reruns in honor of Colbert. The Who's Pete Townsend is teaming up with Primary Wave Music.
7: The publishing and talent company said they'll partner with the musician on the exploitation of his name, image, and a likeness, and the development of future projects. Townsend says moving forward with the company at this time in his life, when most creatives might be slowing down, is a joy for him. Primary Wave's CEO Larry Mestel says that they're honored that the musician has chosen them as a partner and collaborator. I'm Mark Mayfield.
6: Quinta Brunson will develop and star in the new Betty Boop feature film adaptation.
8: The film will look at the relationship between Boop's creator, Max Fleischer, and his creation as he navigates the creative and commercial pressures of building one of the world's first animated icons. Brunson is partnering with Fleischer's grandson, Mark, to develop the film under their respective production companies. The project marks Betty Boop's first theatrical motion picture appearance in a starring role since the 1930s. I'm Tammy Trujillo.
6: And that's entertainment. I'm Daria Albinger.
9: I'm the threat that's already inside the house.

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1: Howie Carr is back.
2: Six 617 says, obvious question, is MassDOT going to audit all employees' time sheets from all districts? That is an obvious question. I'll give you the obvious answer. No. not unless they get busted. And that was District 6. Not unless they get busted in Districts 1 through 5 and any above 6. That's the only way they're going to do it. This is just, it's just crazy what was going on. And I just want to play cut eight where they won't speak to Channel 25. Cut eight.
3: It will protect taxpayer dollars.
4: 25 investigates requested to speak with Governor Maura Healey's Secretary of Transportation, Phil Eng. That request was denied.
2: Huh.
4: One of the questions we emailed is, why did it require external surveillance by a news organization to uncover this? We never got an answer. Part of a written statement reads, MassDOT takes any allegation of improperly reporting time worked extremely seriously. We expect all employees to accurately report time worked and supervisors to properly review and certify time records. It's the law.
2: That's a good answer for National Panhandler Radio, where they're not going to ask a follow-up question. So they run the story, and this is what happens. This is their next response. They call back Ted Daniel. Cut nine.
5: It's been a week since we first presented our findings to MassDOT. The agency initially denied my request for an on-camera interview, but 16 hours after our story aired, I got a call inviting me to speak with the department's second-in-command. He says the state has brought in an outside investigator, and he promises
2: an
5: to
2: outside
5: run
2: investigator
5: to the ground.
2: Do you know how many cops, investigators, they have at least two legislative committees with subpoena powers? You have the state inspector general, you have the auditor, you have the state police, you have the district attorneys of the various counties, the attorney general. They have to bring in an outside investigator. how Massachusetts is it? Cut 10.
4: How is this getting approved? Why did it take us to catch this?
6: There is very clearly a breakdown there that happened. We don't know where it happened yet. That's part of why we're going to go through that investigation. But my expectation is that we're going to see that there was some supervision lapsing here. And whatever nature that took, we're going to hold them accountable.
2: Yeah, right. The check is in the mail. That's the guy, that's the guy Tom Wolf used to call the flack catcher. He's the guy who, somebody gets into trouble and you bring in the militant or the reporter, and somebody catches the flack, and that's Jonathan Gulliver. He's the flack catcher. Oh boy! So here's some people being confronted. Cut three. Some of the scammers. Cut three.
5: So we've been watching these MassDOT workers over the course of 231 days. This is the day we confront them.
7: There are several days he reported working a full day, and we watched you left early, even saw you at home.
8: No idea what you're talking about.
7: No? Dana, Ted Daniel with Boston 25 News. I want to talk to you about some discrepancies we found from when you left work to when you put on your time card. If you did nothing wrong, can you just tell us that? Are you working all the hours you say you're working?
9: Not on the comment.
2: Another one. Cut four.
5: Steve Texera made $97,000 in OT last year. We observed his vehicle leave in the late morning on 2 days he reported working until 3 p.m.
10: Are you working the hour you say you're working?
5: We were unable to question Zach Fuller as he keeps his truck parked behind a no trespassing sign. We attempted to reach him at two addresses found in public records and by email.
2: When the phone don't ring, you know it's Zach Fuller. Good work. Good work. 844-500-4242. 42. See you tomorrow. I'm Howie Carr.
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16: This is a Fox News alert. Somber news from NASCAR. I'm Tom Graham, Fox News. Two-time NASCAR Cup Series champion Kyle Busch has died after a sudden and severe illness, which sent him to the hospital. And according to NASCAR, Busch ranks ninth all-time NASCAR wins with 63, was a two-time season champion. He was 41 years old. A fragile ceasefire between the U.S. and Iran continues as the two sides negotiate a more permanent deal. The Trump administration proposing another peace deal to Tehran, as leaders from Pakistan help mediate.
17: Secretary of State Marco Rubio say there's a hope that the United States and Tehran are getting closer on a peace deal that will bring an end to the war. As it stands, Iranian leaders are still reviewing the latest counter-peace proposal from Washington. Pakistan's interior minister back in Tehran for the second time in less than a week to help mediate the talks. Stopping Iran from acquiring a nuclear weapon is certainly the primary goal, but the administration says Iran charging a toll to allow shipping pass through the Strait of Hormuz is also a deal breaker.
16: And as Fox's Ashley Webster there, President Trump ordering 5,000 troops to Poland as part of a NATO deployment.
18: The president says because of the election of Poland's president, Karol Nawrocki, the U.S. is sending an additional 5,000 troops to the country. Poland is a NATO member, sharing borders with Ukraine and the Russian enclave of Kaliningrad. President Trump's announcement of additional U.S. forces deploying to Poland appears to reverse an earlier announcement from the Pentagon that a 5,000 troop deployment would be delayed as the Trump administration considers reducing the force posture in Europe. At the White House, Jared Halpern, Fox News.
16: Gunmen opening fire in two separate attacks today on the Honduran coast, killing at least 16 people, including six police officers. Those officers were assigned to an anti-gang mission. 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
24: I'm Tori Gates with this WXTK News update. Several campers and sheds were destroyed or damaged in the wake of an overnight fire at Peters Pond Park. Sandwich fire crews were called out at around 4 a.m. They were assisted by companies from Mashpee and Joint Base Cape Cod. The fire and hot spots were extinguished after about 90 minutes. One firefighter was treated for heat exhaustion. The fire's cause is not considered suspicious. Changes are coming to the way state police are trained. John Bayback has more.
25: State Police Colonel Jeffrey Noble has postponed the June training class until a third of the 103 recommendations from an independent review can be implemented.
26: We will be establishing a new civilian academy director of training who will work alongside the commandant.
25: The recommendations in the aftermath of the death of Enrique Delgado Garcia, who died from complications from a boxing exercise that has since been abolished from training. In the newsroom, I'm John Beba.
24: The Red Sox are off until tomorrow night when they open a series against the Minnesota Twins, 7:10 p.m. first pitch. I'm Tori Gates, News Radio 95 WXTK.
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28: It's a lovely evening on the Cape tonight. The Sagamore Bridge and the Bourne Bridge have opened up nicely. The Bourne Rotary is moving right along, and Route 6 is free and clear. The Scenic Highway and the Mid-Cape Highway are both wide open. With your Cape Cod traffic, I'm Lexi Mack, and I've got your back.
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0: Meteorologist Danielle Noyce here with your 1 degree outside weather network forecast. Clearing skies tonight, low temperatures in the upper 40s. Tomorrow, a blend of sun and clouds. Nice end to the week. Highs around 60. Northeast wind becoming southeast 5 to 10 miles per hour. We will be mostly cloudy on Saturday, but rain should hold off. Highs in the lower 60s with an east wind around 10 miles per hour. For the only forecast you need to know, download our free 1 degree outside weather app on the App Store and Google Play.
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0: Wisconsin. He is celebrating as the return of Jim Crow to the South, and that is a terrible thing for America.
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5: And here we go, everybody. Welcome to the Sean Hannity Show. I'm Greg Jarrett, filling in for Sean, who is getting a head start on the long Memorial Day weekend. He deserves a few days off. The hardest working man I know. For those of you who don't know me, I'm a Fox News legal analyst, former trial attorney. You can follow me on X at Greg Jarrett. You can read my columns, which I often post on social media. And a bit later on in the program, I'll be taking your phone calls a bit later on. But if you want to get a head start on that, our number is 1-800-941-7326. 1-800-941-SEAN or 7326. But here's what I want to do. Let's begin today with what's happening in Florida. Because the Department of Justice attorneys and the U.S. Attorney's Office are taking direct aim at those who waged an unprecedented and corrupt lawfare crusade against Donald Trump and anybody in his orbit. And there were a lot of bad actors, to be sure, not the least of which was Special Counsel Jack Smith, who was appointed by Joe Biden's errand boy, his hatchet man, Attorney General Merrick Garland, who brought specious criminal indictments against Trump to try to knock him out of the 2024 presidential contest. And it was truly stunning because never before had a sitting president so ruthlessly targeted with prosecutions his political adversary in the run-up to an election. But Joe Biden and his Confederates were willing to do anything, by hook or by crook, to win. They weaponized the law to persecute his election opponent under the guise of legitimate prosecutions, which they were not. And in the end, of course, it didn't succeed. Trump won. So now, accountability is finally belatedly underway. Because when people we trust to enforce the law become themselves the lawbreakers, there should be, there must be, legal consequences. And as Democrats love to tell us, nobody is above the law except themselves. Well, yesterday, and here's my point, one of Jack Smith's prosecutors, who supported the absurd Mar-a-Lago classified documents case against Donald Trump, was herself charged with various crimes. The indictment accuses Carmen Leinberger of stealing confidential investigation documents in direct violation of a federal judge's court order. She secretly emailed those records to herself, her own personal account, and then disguised them as, get this, dessert recipes to hide the theft. Oh, this is a chocolate cake recipe, a bundt cake recipe. I mean, you can't make it up. It appears she may have planned to leak those documents to the media to vilify Trump in the court of public opinion. So now Leinberger is looking at 20 years behind bars if convicted. Now look, Leinberger was not a major player matter and the crooked cases brought against Trump, but it does underscore, does it not, how pervasive the efforts were to abuse the law and torment Donald Trump. She was a managing assistant U.S. attorney, so a top lawyer. And it makes you wonder how many other powerful operators remain to this day embedded at the DOJ or the FBI or the U.S. Attorney's Office. We're talking about people who are committed to undermining the Trump administration and to wreak havoc whenever and wherever they can. And this explains James Comey's recent directive to the rank and file at the FBI. Hang on for the next 2.5 years until Trump is gone and we can rebuild these institutions. That's what Comey said. Now, what exactly did Comey mean? Well, let's dissect it. First of all, Comey is the one who broke a revered institution, the FBI. He and his corrupt cronies utterly demolished the good name and reputation of the Bureau. He created a cesspool of lawlessness at the FBI. They pursued cases for purely political reasons, to destroy people. And in fact, they got away with it. Second of all, what you have to know is Comey is really sending a message to the deep state. What he's telling them is, remain in the shadows. Wait until we can again seize control of the FBI and the DOJ to pursue our malevolent designs. So Trump heard about this, and he reacted to Comey with the following missive, and I'll quote him. Comey isn't hiding it anymore. He's signaling to rogue agents and prosecutors to slow walk, resist, sabotage from within until a Democrat takes over and they can resume business as usual, spying, leaking, and targeting conservatives. Again, those are Donald Trump's words. And in fact, they're pretty accurate words. Because let's not forget who James Comey is. The evidence is compelling that Comey did the following. He took it upon himself to clear Hillary Clinton of her obvious classified email crimes. He usurped the power of the Attorney General. He then launched, without any credible evidence, a dilating, damaging investigation of Trump that became known as the Russia hoax. And he knew at the outset it was totally bogus, an illicit scheme devised and approved by Hillary herself to frame her political presidential opponent, Donald Trump, as a Russian asset. And then Comey deceived the FISA court, lying to judges, to spy on a Trump campaign associate, Carter Page, knowingly misusing a discredited dossier that was actually paid for by Hillary. And Comey plotted with others to alter U.S. intelligence to falsely incriminate Donald Trump. And he used that fake intel to try to entrap Trump and drive him from office. And all the while, Comey was leaking to the media. And when questioned by Congress, suddenly he suffers this acute case of amnesia. He couldn't remember anything except, well, his own name. I'll be blunt. In my opinion, Comey is a total phony. He pretends to be an innocent, honorable Boy Scout. But don't be fooled. It's a carefully choreographed charade. In reality, he is unprincipled, unscrupulous. He craves power. He adores the attention. And he's also obsessed with Donald Trump, whom he blames for his own demise. At every turn, Comey loves to trash Trump. But Comey's also a weird, strange person. I mean, take a look at his social media posts, his photographs. They're beyond esoteric and eccentric. Some are downright creepy or head-scratching, as if he fancies himself as a great thinker or a sublime philosopher. Well, it's all an act. Comey is devious and cunning. How else do you explain his seashell post that resulted in his second indictment, an alleged threat on the life of Donald Trump? One can legitimately debate whether Comey crossed the line into criminality. We'll see as the case progresses, but don't buy for 1 minute Comey's vacuous excuse, I had no idea what that message meant. I just happened along the seashells. I thought they were pretty pictures, an interesting photo. I think I'll post it on social media. Comey also always feigns innocence. You know, it's part of his contrived image. In truth, he's slick, he's wily, he's crafty, he's disingenuous. But Comey's machinations may have finally caught up with him, which brings us back to what's happening in South Florida, where a grand jury has been impaneled to investigate and potentially bring criminal charges against those who broke the law in waging a long-running lawfare crusade against Trump and others. It began, of course, with a Russia hoax back in 2016. It continued unabated through the antics of Jack Smith's misbegotten prosecutions against Trump. Did it constitute a grand conspiracy to destroy Trump? What would the charges be? Well, I'll name a few possibilities. Try this out. Conspiracy to commit fraud to influence elections. Conspiracy against rights. Obstruction of justice. Perjury. Deprivation of rights under color of law. And who might the defendants be? I'll name the obvious suspects. In addition to Comey, there's John Brennan, the ex-CIA director under Obama. James Clapper, the former director of National Intelligence. There are other key players that could be ensnared. Peter Strzok, Lisa Page, Andrew McCabe, others at the FBI. Let's not forget Jack Smith, the special counsel, and his team of partisan prosecutors. Did they, too, violate rights and civil liberties? Well, sure looks like it to me. Now, I know what you're thinking. What about the statute of limitations, Greg? Didn't that expire long ago? Yes, but here's a principle of law to keep in mind. The statute of limitations is extended if incriminating evidence was deliberately concealed, and the statute begins ticking upon the discovery of the hidden evidence. And moreover, when there's an ongoing grand conspiracy, the statute activates upon the last criminal act in furtherance of the conspiracy, not the first act. So in just the last year, FBI Director Kash Patel discovered thousands of classified documents. They were stashed in burn bags inside a hidden room at the FBI headquarters under lock and key. Nobody knew they were there. They date back to the Comey era and his handling of the Trump-Russia collusion hoax. And also the current DNI, Tulsi Gabbard, discovered and declassified a slew of long-suppressed records that show just how Obama-era officials manufactured intelligence to push the collusion narrative to frame and smear Trump. She described it as a treasonous conspiracy. Now, I know that's a lot to absorb. But coming up, I'm going to be talking about it with Mike Davis, the founder and president of the Article 3 Project. I'll ask him about the lawfare campaign against Trump and the prospect of criminal indictments by the Florida grand jury. All right, we're going to take a break. Stick around for a moment. We'll be addressing that topic. I'm Greg Jarrett, filling in for Sean on the Sean Hannity Radio Show. I'll be right back.
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5: And welcome back to the Sean Hannity Show. Greg Jarrett filling in for Sean, who's taking a few days off. Coming up, I'm going to be talking with Mike Davis, founder and president of the Article 3 Project. Among the topics we'll discuss is the grand jury convened in Florida, and they may be looking very closely at James Comey. Now, understand that Comey was originally indicted in the Commonwealth of Virginia. Now, a judge tossed that one out because he said, well, the U.S. attorney there was not properly appointed. But that's on appeal by the DOJ. And if the DOJ prevails, that first indictment against Comey is resurrected. Then there's the North Carolina seashell case, the alleged threat on the life of Donald Trump. That is moving forward. So there could be a third indictment in the state of Florida, where the grand jury, it would appear to be, is looking at both Comey and John Brennan and a whole bunch of others. And there's a new sheriff in town at the U.S. Attorney's Office down there, Joe DeGeneva, who is a veteran trial attorney, former U.S. attorney, former special counsel. He's a guy who knows more about the Russia hoax, the name of my first book, than anybody. In fact, I interviewed him for my first book. We'll have to get Joe on the program at some point in time if he is willing to do it, but he's tied up looking over that grand jury case in Florida. Also coming up, my pal Doug Shung will talk about this week's primary races. Also a bit later, John Solomon, just the news on the indictment of Raul Castro in Cuba. So a lot ahead. Stick around. I'm Greg Jarrett, filling in for Sean Hannity. We'll be right back.

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3: I'm Tori Gates with this WXTK news update. Firefighters from several communities assisted Falmouth crews in battling a brush fire off Deer Pond Road last night. The fire broke out at around 7 p.m. Crews were able to keep the flames from reaching any nearby homes. About 4 to 5 acres were burned, cause the fire is under investigation. Some schools on the Cape are getting help from the state to improve energy efficiency. Falmouth Public Schools will receive $5 million to help support a new ground source heat pump system. More than $300,000 would go to Truro Central School so a solar carport can be built on the upper staff parking lot. The grant money is coming from the Massachusetts Clean Energy Center's Green School Works program. A new survey reveals at what age Massachusetts residents reach peak life satisfaction. The report released by Cherry Data Signals is an insight and survey platform which finds on average Americans reach peak life satisfaction at around the age 52. Those surveyed were asked to consider their happiness across several parts of their life, including career, family, friendships, romantic relationships, home life, and overall direction. Massachusetts say the peak life satisfaction hits at 56. I'm Tori Gates, News Radio 95 WXTK.
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0: Sean's got more behind-the-scenes information, more contacts than anybody, more friends behind the curtain. 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
1: Welcome back to the Sean Hannity Show. I'm Greg Jarrett, filling in for Sean Hannity. We're going to be taking your calls pretty shortly. Give us a call. I'd love to hear from you. If you have a question or a comment about what we've been talking about, or something else, our number is 1-800-941-7326. Again, that number is 1-800-941-7326. I've been talking about the grand jury impaneled in South Florida, looking into potential criminal charges against those who broke the law in waging a long-running lawfare crusade against Donald Trump and others in his orbit. It began with the Russia hoax in 2016. It continued through Jack Smith's prosecutions against Donald Trump. And what might the charges be? Well, conspiracy to commit fraud, to influence elections, conspiracy against rights. How about obstruction of justice, perjury, deprivation of rights under color of law? Let's talk about it now with Mike Davis, who is the founder and president of the Article 3 Project. And Mike, thanks for taking the time. You've talked about and written a lot about the lawfare campaign against Trump. As you look at what's happening in the Southern District of Florida, what are your expectations?
2: Well, thank you for having me back on, Greg. And my expectations are what I have very publicly stated on your show, on many other shows for the last nearly 4 years, going back to the Mar-a-Lago raid. I have called for a grand jury investigation in Fort Pierce, Florida, for the lawfare Democrats politicizing and weaponizing intel agencies and law enforcement to go after their political enemies, Trump, his aides, and his allies, going back to 2016. And I think this is an ongoing criminal conspiracy because they continue to cover up the conspiracy. And here's what happened in 2016. Hillary Clinton had her illegal home server as the Secretary of State when they had the Clinton Foundation. And this home server not only had our nation's most classified secrets, which is espionage, but it almost certainly had evidence of foreign bribery and corruption, meaning the Clinton Foundation was taking millions and millions of dollars from shady foreign actors. What was Hillary Clinton doing in exchange for those donations as the Secretary of State? Well, we may never know, because when she got caught with her illegal home server, she bleach bitted the server and she took hammers to the phones. Clear obstruction of justice. But here's the problem. The Russians, the Chinese, our worst enemies, may have hacked this server, and that hack could have come out before the 2016 election. And so what did the Hillary campaign do? They made up the Russian collusion hoax. They had their law firm Perkins Coie make up the Steele dossier that President Trump and his campaign, then candidate Donald Trump and his campaign, were colluding with the Russians. So if this Hillary information came out before the 2016 campaign, the Hillary campaign could say, you can't believe this. This is a Russian disinformation campaign. This is dirty. These are dirty tricks by the Trump campaign. And you say, Mike, that sounds crazy. How could you possibly say that? Well, they did the same play with Hunter Biden's laptop of Joe Biden's corruption in 2020. They thought that they were going to weaponize the intel agencies and law enforcement to make up this Russian collusion hoax. They did. They lied. They had the Obama Justice Department lied to the FISA court to get illegal spy warrants on President Trump and his aides and his allies. They continued to lie to these courts. And when Trump won this upset victory in 2016, that's when they really panicked and they tried to destroy his presidency. It took 4 years until the end of President Trump's presidency to figure out what was going on and to declassify the Russian collusion hoax, the Crossfire Hurricane records. President Trump declassified them the day before he left office, but the intel agencies and law enforcement ran to the chief of staff, Mark Meadows, of the White House and said, you can't release this information. It will violate the Privacy Act and other, and it will put sources and methods in danger. Mark Meadows, the day they left office, did a memo to them saying, do your Privacy Act review and release these declassified Crossfire Hurricane records. Well, they never did it. And instead, they did the Mar-a-Lago raid to go get back those records.
1: You know, one of the most diabolical acts, and it's now emerged through documents that have been declassified, is in December of 2016. Obama gets the presidential daily briefing, and in it, it discloses that no, Russia was not helping Donald Trump. There's no collusion. Obama didn't like it, so he orders Brennan to go back to the CIA, scuttle the presidential daily briefing so that nobody finds out about it, because it was supposed to go to the president-elect at that point in time, Donald Trump. Obama didn't want that. So they bury it. And instead, Obama orders Brennan come up with a new intelligence document, which became known as the ICA, the Intelligence Community Assessment. Brennan decides he's going to alter the intelligence to say the exact opposite, that Russians were involved in trying to help Trump. And he uses the knowingly bogus, phony, discredited Hillary paid-for dossier, and he includes it in the ICA. And when questioned by Congress, he denied it. And the whole purpose behind the ICA was so that it could be given to Comey. Comey could go over to Trump Tower and try to use it to entrap Donald Trump. And that's what he did. But it failed. You know, I can't think of a more malevolent act by a president and a CIA director and an FBI director than what I've just described. What say you?
2: This is the biggest scandal in American history. You had a sitting president, Obama, and his intel agencies and law enforcement politicize and weaponize their intel and law enforcement agencies to help their allies' presidential campaign, Hillary, and to hobble their enemies' political presidential campaign, Trump. And when they failed, they tried to hobble his presidency. And that is criminal what they did. You named the crimes at the beginning of this, but the obvious, those are all obvious crimes. The most obvious and easiest crime as the predicate to investigate all this now is conspiracy against rights under 18 USC Section 241. And these lawfare Democrats are very familiar with this conspiracy against rights charge because it was one of the four charges by Jack Smith against President Trump for the non-crime of President Trump objecting to the presidential election in 2020, which is allowed by the Electoral Count Act of 1887 and the First Amendment. What Obama, Biden, Hillary, Brennan, Clapper, Comey, what, and so many others, what they did to President Trump and his aides and his allies and to the American voters, frankly, is inexcusable, it's unacceptable, it's criminal, and they must face criminal prosecution.
1: You know, and I can't emphasize enough Barack Obama's role in all of this. Not only is there evidence now to show that he ordered the DOJ and the FBI to get rid of the two cases against Hillary, the email case in which he committed clear crimes, but also, as you described it, you know, the quid pro quo, the pay to play stuff going on with the Hillary Clinton Foundation and the Russians. But Obama finds out in late July of 2016, all about this scheme to frame Donald Trump as a Russian asset, because the CIA and John Brennan found out about it through sources. He rushes to the White House in two successive meetings And, you know, Obama's there, Biden's there, Comey's there. I mean, the whole gang's there. He explains how Hillary has conjured up out of thin air a smear of Donald Trump as a Russian asset. Instead of doing the right thing, Obama decides to hide it, to conceal it, and allows Comey to use the frame job by Hillary as a pretext to launch this dilating investigation of Donald Trump based on no credible evidence whatsoever. Obama should have said, we got to tell the truth to the American people. You've got to send this over to Congress. And look, those two meetings in late July of 2016, early August, they're evidenced in the handwritten notes of James Comey and John Brennan. So the evidence is there. They all knew about it. They knew it was bogus. They knew it was phony. And they used it as a pretext to try to first defeat Trump in the election in 2016, and then, when he won, to drive him from office, to destroy him. So, you know, Barack Obama is not some innocent who didn't know anything about what was going on. Would you agree?
2: 100%. Obama was the driving force behind all this. And I would say to this to Barack Obama, you may have presidential

0: whole team down there. I hope that Obama is very high on their target list to drag before the grand jury and make him explain himself.
1: Who do you think might be indicted? Brennan and Comey, they seem to be obvious targets.
0: Look, I think that they should all be indicted and let President Obama litigate whether what he did as the President of the United States is an official act subject to presidential immunity. But again, Obama has continued to cover up these crimes. He has continued the conspiracy through his cover-up, right? And so it is very clear that Obama was the mastermind behind this. So Biden certainly participated. You have Biden during the transition from Obama to Trump, as you know, Greg, saying to use the Logan Act as a predicate to go after Trump and his incoming team. We haven't used the Logan Act to go out to prosecute anyone ever, but it was Biden who said to use the Logan Act to open up a broad investigation on President Trump and his incoming national security advisor like Michael Flynn. Every one of these lawfare Democrats who participated in this should be indicted and should be in prison, and nobody's above the law.
1: Well said. Mike Davis, you are a wealth of knowledge on this subject. I appreciate your taking the time to join us today. And that's Mike Davis, who is the founder and president of the Article 3 Project, giving us his take today. I'm Greg Jarrett. Want to remind you, give us a call. I want to hear from you. Our number is 1-800-941-7326. 1-800-941-SEAN. That is 7326. Your questions, your comments, and also coming up, we'll be talking to Doug Schoen about the primaries that occurred this week and the power of Donald Trump's endorsement. We'll be right back.
2: Each and every day, Hannity's got something new. Sean Hannity is on right now.
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Welcome back to the Sean Hannity Show. I'm Greg Jarrett. One of the top news stories happened a couple of hours ago. The Department of Justice charged 15 people in a shocking $90 million Minnesota fraud schemes. And all of it, of course, happened under the nose of the governor, Tim Walz. He knew what was going on. He turned a blind eye, which in my book is aiding and abetting, which are crimes. And it reminds me of the column I wrote not long ago in which I said, if Walz is charged, his best and only defense is stupidity and incompetence, which has the benefit of actually being true. So you can chew on that for just a moment. But coming up, I'll be talking to my old friend Doug Schoen, who is a lawyer and a veteran political analyst. We'll be talking about this week's primaries, the upcoming midterm elections. Will it be a GOP wipeout, or will they hang on? I'm Greg Jarrett. We'll be right back.

0: Hey, your friend Sean Hannity here. 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
4: This is a Fox News alert. A top NASCAR driver has died. Legendary NASCAR driver Kyle Busch, a two-time Cup Series champion, is dead at the age of 41. Fox's Jay Berman has more.
5: It was announced earlier Thursday that Busch was hospitalized as a result of severe illness. He pulled out of this weekend's Coca-Cola 600 from Charlotte, which was going to be the first time in more than a decade that Busch missed a Cup Series race. One of NASCAR's most polarizing personalities, his fierce competitiveness led to the nickname Rowdy. He won 234 races across the sport's three national series, more than any driver in history, including 63 in the Cup Series. He's survived by his wife, Samantha, and his two children, an 11-year-old son and a 4-year-old daughter. Jay Berman, Fox News.
4: President Trump is announcing a new development regarding a potential deal with Iran. Fox's Aisha Hosni's at the White House.
6: The president knocking down reports out there that Iran's supreme leader is demanding that the enriched uranium in that country stay in that country as part of any sort of a nuclear agreement. That would have complicated these talks by a lot. It would have also ticked off Israel, which does not want to see that happen. But the president today pushing back on those reports and saying it is not not true.
7: We don't need it. We don't want it. We'll probably destroy it after we get it, but we're not going to let them have it.
6: Meantime, Pakistan's interior minister arrived in Tehran again yesterday to continue talks with the president of Iran.
4: A new Fox News poll shows only 40% of voters approve of U.S. military action against Iran. Despite what's expected to be a record number of Americans to travel this Memorial Day weekend, higher fuel prices have some scaling back their travel plans. U.S. Travel Association expects annual travel spending to grow by a modest 1% this year. 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
9: I'm Tori Gates with this WXTK News update. Several campers and sheds were destroyed or damaged in the wake of an overnight fire at Peters Pond Park. Sandwich fire crews were called out at around 4 a.m. They were assisted by companies from Mashpee and Joint Base Cape Cod. The fire and hotspots were extinguished after about 90 minutes. One firefighter was